0: medically cleared to leave a rehabilitation facility where he's undergoing physical therapy. It means he will miss the annual Fancy Farm Picnic, which features speeches from politicians throughout Kentucky who are running for office. McConnell is not running for re-election. He was admitted to a hospital last month and revealed weeks later that it was because of fall. The attending physician's report also says McConnell's bout with childhood polio continues to be a significant factor in his mobility. Ed Donahue, Washington.
1: A Secret Service agent is arrested for allegedly participating in a college hazing.
2: Florida authorities have arrested a U.S. Secret Service agent and two other men on felony charges, saying they committed brutal beatings as part of a fraternity hazing ritual. One of the defendants, 29-year-old Marquez Christopher Pinder, is an agent in the Miami field office and is now on administrative leave. Pinder and the two other defendants are charged with felony hazing, aggravated battery, and attempted manslaughter. Pinder's arrest warrants says a University of Miami graduate student and another young man required hospitalization for severe injuries after they were beaten with paddles and canes in April. I'm Lisa Dwyer.
1: The Trump administration has asked the Supreme Court to allow for now an executive order targeting mail-in voting. This request follows an appeals court decision that blocked the order in nearly half the country. On Wall Street, the Dow by 262 points, the NASDAQ dropped 43, the S&P 500 advanced by 1, oil near $82 a barrel. More at townhall.com.
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5: In the June 18th dog attack in Cal City, I'm Chris Davis. The findings from the Kern County Coroner's Office have been made public after an autopsy of the 12-year-old boy who died when he jumped in the pond to get away from vicious dogs police say were owned by 68-year-old Kenneth Dobbins. The coroner's office confirms the cause of death was drowning and the manner was accidental, which may be crucial in the case against Dobbins, who was arrested in the incident. An 8-year-old girl was attacked by the dogs and survived. Some people on South Granite Road in the mountains north of Bakersfield were and are dealing with smoke from a fire that started Wednesday afternoon and had some evacuation warnings in place. That fire is being called the South Fire, according to Kern Fire, and they say it had burned about 70 acres and some structures were in danger. No people have been reported hurt in that fire. Golden mussels may end up costing California plenty, not only in money for repairs, but also in the way it can stop farms from getting water as they clog pipes and pumps. But one company, CPRO Scientific, working with the Arvin Edison Water Storage District, believes they may have found a way to control the mussels, and that involves a copper-based solution. Kern County has declared a state of emergency because of the mussels, but that has not been done statewide. Whoever would steal an AC during the summer... well, Bakersfield police would like to catch them, and that person is described as wearing a black shirt and shorts and was seen on Rosedale Highway, where police say the attempted theft happened June 18th. They are asking for tips. The average price for a gallon of regular in California is up to $5.56 this afternoon, reports Gas Buddy, with a national average now at $4.08 and oil back up at more than $90 per barrel. I'm Chris Davis in the KERN Newsroom with news every half hour and when it breaks on News Talk 96.1 and AM 1230, KERN.
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2: Final hour of the broadcast on this Monday, 27th day of July. The month is ending. Don't forget, I'm on vacation all next week. Be kind to my guest hosts. And my dear sainted widowed mother turns 85 on Friday. We're going to have her on the program. She doesn't know that yet. We're going to have her on the program. She says, no, I don't want to do it, but we're gonna call it anyway. Wish her an 84th happy birthday. We still got lots to do in the final hour. We'll talk a little sports. Got a sad story about Eric Bieniemy, a former Southern Cal running back, college pro. I think he went, where did he go to school, Chris? Colorado?
3: I believe so. I looked it up earlier.
2: I think he went to CU. But he's best known for being a longtime offensive coordinator for the Kansas City Chiefs. And he kind of bounced around after leaving the Chiefs and was just returning, trying to get his career back on par. And a lot of people thought that he should have long time been a head coach. Well, just as he's trying to get his career back with the Kansas City Chiefs, his son is charged with attempted murder of his mother, of Bieniemy's wife. So they're battling through that. I'll tell you that story. And there's money to be had. The
3: Mega Millions?
2: Mega Millions is worth $800 million, and the Powerball is worth $633 million. But as those of you who are streaming on YouTube could see, the lovely Heidi Schubert is to my left. She is in charge of Dress for Success, which is a great program, and they've got a great event coming up. Heidi, thanks for coming in and taking the time.
4: Well, thank you for having me.
2: Let's begin with explaining to the community, to the four or five people that don't know about Dress for Success at this point, what it's all about.
4: Well, we are a workforce readiness program helping women get back into the workforce that do not have proper apparel. And we're also going to be starting a workforce readiness workshop on September 1st for the first time in a while.
2: Because the first impression, as unfair as it may be, is a really important impression. I remember, I've told this story 1,000 times, I was a college kid and I was going to an Associated Press interview. And, you know, you don't dress well in college, so I had to pull out all my tie and my shirt, and I thought I looked great, and I walked in, and I'm standing in front of this man's office. And he said, Ralph, it seems like you didn't get dressed today. And I said, excuse me? And he said, he kind of looked down at me, and my fly was open. And that's how the interview started. And suffice it to say, I didn't get the internship. It did not go well at that point. So first impressions are important.
4: Absolutely. No matter who you are inside, everyone sees what comes in front of them. So it's definitely important.
2: Yeah. So tell us about the event that's coming up.
4: We are having an after-hours VIP vault shopping fundraiser for Dress for Success to help keep our operations going so we can continue to help these women. So the VIP vault is their name brand, upper end, higher end things that we have not had out, and it's going to be all set up and it's going to be kind of secretive that whole day. We're going to be closed the day of so we can get ready, and we're just super excited about the event and how we're going to all come together and support our local women in our community.
2: Can folks help out? Can they donate things to this?
4: So we're asking people not to drop any donations off till after August 1st, only because we've maxed out. Our community's been amazing to us. Absolutely amazing. So we've got some great things, and there's a lot of people. We always need volunteers, so please don't stop calling and asking if we need volunteers.
2: Yeah, how can they do that?
4: So you can either call the shop at 661-748-1809, or you can text me at 661-565-7465, and I will gladly get you on the schedule, because we need somebody, if you know it's just once a month and we know you're going to come in on the third Thursday of every

0: month. We know that we have that covered. Just something like that. That would be great.
1: Who are these ladies typically? Are these women that are trying to get back into the workforce? Are these homeless folks that are coming in shelters that are trying to get a job and just don't have the attire?
0: Yes, all the above.
1: Yeah, I was going to say, is there some typicalness or no?
0: So there is and there isn't. So you get somebody. We had one lady that she was in her early 60s. She was going to be going back to substitute teaching, but she didn't have the proper clothes. So she came in, we helped her. We get the young ladies that are coming out of the foster system that are aging out. We get them when they've just come out of prison. We get them when they've been displaced. Maybe they were in a domestic violence situation. There's just a wide range of reasons and positions these women are in that we're there to help them.
1: Yeah. And how do you do this year round? Just in terms of donations?
0: We're absolutely 100% donation based. We get grants for our programs. We just started about a year and a half ago. We were about 60 days from closing. So it was really important.
1: Wow.
0: We now have an amazing working board. They brought me on June 23rd of last year. And this is the first time that Dress for Success has been able to have an actual thrift boutique. We also have a thrift boutique that's open 4 days a week and 2 Saturdays a month to help, again, keep our operations going.
1: What exactly is a thrift boutique?
0: So it is like, I don't know if everybody knows, I used to own Sugar Daddy's Women's Boutique. So
1: for 41 years,
0: 42 years. No, it's okay.
1: That's amazing.
0: Yes, my mother built from the ground up an amazing, beautiful place for the women in our community to go, look good, feel good. And so that's what I'm trying to carry over into Dress for Success, because if you look good, feel good, you do good.
1: I was just going to say, it's even more than just the first impression. It is. There's an air of confidence when you look in the mirror and you say, all right, I do look good.
0: Uh-oh.
1: That adds to an air of confidence as you're going
0: into
1: an interview.
0: Absolutely. You should see the demeanor. Change. I get goosebumps because some of those ladies have been in sweats and t-shirts their half their life or they're coming out of foster care. They haven't had that proper ideal of what a woman should dress like and be like in society's eye, right? When you're going out to look for a job, when they go in that dressing room and we help them, and they're like, oh, I don't know. They come out and we tell them, my gosh, look how beautiful you look. And their whole demeanor changes. They get the smile they've never had. It's amazing. It makes me feel really good about what we do down there.
1: I bet. Talking with Heidi Shubin with Dress for Success. How can folks attend the event?
0: So you just show up Thursday night, July 30th, this Thursday at 5 p.m. There's no fee to get in.
1: Oh, nice.
0: No fee to get in. We want you to spend the money on our goods in store, and we're going to be raffling off a Michael Kors bag.
1: Wow.
0: Yes. So, and we're going to have a charcuterie board, and I believe we're supposed to have some little mini burritos and bubbly and wine. So it'll be fun.
1: Yeah. Tell them where it's going on.
0: So 1416 17th Street, right there in the Haberfeld building on the outside. That is our entrance. And our double doors to our boutique are now open. It's always been just the client side door. So we have two sides now. We've got some beautiful new artwork to reveal from the Boys and Girls Club.
1: Nice.
0: So, yeah, it's going to be amazing.
1: That is cool. And what time are you going to start again?
0: 5 p.m.
1: 5 p.m. on Thursday.
0: 5 p.m. on Thursday. 1416 17th Street.
1: Well, keep up the great work.
0: Thank you. This is
1: a great thing that you do for people, getting them back in the workforce, getting them back feeling good about themselves, and just, I think work defines us. I really, really do, along with our families, obviously.
0: Absolutely.
1: That's really outstanding.
0: Thank you, Ralph. I appreciate you having me on here.
1: Thanks for coming in. We appreciate you taking the time.
0: Thank you.
1: Heidi Shubin, everybody, with Dress for Success. Again, this is this Thursday at 5 p.m. right downtown in the Haberfeld building. Quick timeout. Coming right back. It's the Ralph Bailey Show on News Talk 96.1 AM 1230. 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
3: On the Tuesday edition of the First Look program, we will talk water. And I'm telling you, between the golden mussels and the Colorado River drying up,

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2: I had the double experience at KC Steakhouse Friday night. I started in the stockyard next door, met a friend, and had a couple of cocktails there, and then went next door to the main restaurant where Bobby and Jimmy are performing Tuesday through Saturday nights, as they were Friday, and had dinner in the main restaurant. And I did not have red meat. I had the chicken, the Ralph Bailey, that chicken breast that I talk about. But again, it's about expanding the menu. And if everyone is not feeling, there was a birthday party going on. That's what I talk about. KC Steakhouse is famous for birthday parties and anniversaries and meetings and large tables of 12. And again, not everybody is feeling the ribeye, which is probably the most popular, the New York, my favorite, along with the filet. And so there are alternatives. Chef Daniel has expanded the menu. I've told you about the lobster mac and cheese, the different fish dishes, the chicken breast, the specials of the day. Where would you rather be than eat? Either in the stockyard right next door or the main restaurant, KC Steakhouse, longtime sponsor of the Ralph Bailey Show.
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0: I want to thank Heidi Shubin for coming in. She's doing Mr. Cox tomorrow morning. Wednesday morning.
1: Wednesday morning.
0: At 8 o'clock, so be sure to tune in. She's a nice lady. I told her we've been to many events together, but I don't think until a couple of minutes ago we had formally been introduced. But she's a very nice woman. Like I said, she owned and operated Sugar Daddies for over four decades, not just her family, her mother. And now she's taken over for the folks at Dress for Success, which is just an outstanding program. I knew Elaine McInerney for years. We worked together at Channel 23. I know she was involved with that for a very, very long time. And it really is, you know, important that first impression that you present to a possible employer. Those interviews and that first impression is really a big deal. It really truly is. 842-5376, 842-KERN, anything on the board?
1: Yeah, I got a couple.
0: What do you got?
1: This first one just says staff development days. I believe those are the days that they get off.
0: Yes, there it is. Staff development.

0: treatment days. The hell does that mean? 3-day weekend is what that means.
1: Oh, yeah.
0: Staff development days. And I get a lot of crap from teachers. You don't know what the... And I know. Yes, we do. We do. But you don't know what goes into making a radio show. I mean, everybody could complain. You don't know what it's like to put a air conditioning on top of a house. I mean, we all have our issues with our job. And if you don't like it, go sell shoes. But don't whine when people, you know, note that it's pretty special to have a couple of weeks off during Christmas. Come on, that alone, you should be able to say, okay, you're right. It is kind of cool. And at the best time of the year, Easter, you get a whole week off that doesn't count toward your vacation? Come on, y'all, teachers. That's pretty damn cool. And then during the school year, you get every freaking, you get Arbor Day, you get Flag Day, you get Abraham Lincoln and George Washington. And probably President's Day. You probably get 3 days a month off, 3 days out of the month of February off that none of us get. You know what I'm saying? Now, granted, I wouldn't trade jobs with you for $500,000.
1: Hell no.
0: God, seriously, there's no amount of money you could pay me. Well, everybody's got their price, but it would have to be a hefty. Like, I would not work at an elementary school for $150,000.
1: No.
0: I really, truly wouldn't. No. As crazy as that sounds, because I ain't making $150,000 between here and KCCD, I can tell you that. But there's no $200,000. Nope. You have to pay me like it would have to be life changing, like $250,000, $300,000, where I could live anywhere in Bakersfield I wanted to. Then maybe I'd go deal with your children, because particularly in a public school, like I could maybe do private school, and everybody talks about private school kids are the worst. That's not true. They're more entitled, and there are things that go on at private schools that don't mirror what a private school education is supposed to be about. Those kids are just as much knuckleheads as the public school kids, but they have a different upbringing, and their parents are actually invested in the education. That's the difference. That when there's parent-teacher night at Garces or BCHS, the room is filled. Now, I'm not going to name any other public schools, but I doubt if the room is filled on parent night. Now, if you go to a public school where that's the truth, that's fine. Because, again, remember my bias. And whenever I talk about our public schools, I remind you of my bias. I grew up in Los Angeles, Los Angeles Unified School District, and in particular and in specific, for me, growing up in Ladera Heights, I would have gone to Inglewood Unified School District, I would have gone to Crozier, I would have gone to, I don't know what, junior high, I think it's Crozier Junior High, and I would have gone to Inglewood High School. And had I graduated magna cum laude from Inglewood High School, there's no way in the world I'm sitting here. Just no way in the world. I would have flunked out of Morehouse College based on what I learned at Inglewood High School. I've told you the story. So now I am the city editor at the Inglewood News. It was part of a large corporation called Coast Media Newspapers. And they put out a series of free community newspapers. And they had different, we were located, our office was in Culver City, very, very cool. That's where I told you I met JR and Patrick Duffy, Bobby Ewing. They used to hang out at this bar called the Sage Rush, which is literally walking distance, about a block from our building in Culver City, because Paramount was right down the street where they filmed Dallas. And Larry Hagman and Patrick Duffy used to sit in the back of the Sagebrush and drink literally bottles and bottles of champagne. That's all they drank, bottles and bottles of champagne. And my area was Inglewood. We all had areas. We covered almost the entire basin of the city. And my area was Inglewood, Playa del Rey, Westchester, and

0: Hawthorne and part of Lawndale and up toward the South Bay. And I wanted to bring on an intern. And there was a really smart kid who played on a basketball team who had a 3.1 GPA. His name was Jimmy something. And so I talked to him because I used to do play-by-play for Continental Cablevision in Inglewood for Inglewood and Morningside basketball and football. And this kid was a great kid. And I had him on. To make a long story short, this kid with a 3.1 GPA at Inglewood High School literally did not know how to use a period. He would write a sentence, "My mother went, period, to the store, period, and came home, period." He was illiterate. And he was an honor roll student at Inglewood High School. And if you know anything about Los Angeles, you know they went through, they brought back George McKenna, who was a legendary educator who tried to get it back upon its feet. And then finally, the state took over. And I think the state is running Inglewood Unified as we speak. The point of the whole long story is, this is what I know of public education. Here, our worst public school is better than anything in LA Unified. By far. So you got to take my criticism of public education versus private education in perspective from what I'm looking at. I think you can get a damn good public education in Bakersfield, is basically what I'm saying. Now, stand by. I'm not being a hypocrite. I still believe, and I used to date a teacher who used to yell at me about this, but I still believe that private education is far and away better than public education. I'm sorry. Not only as a product of that, but as a witness of seeing kids who were involved in public education and couldn't find their footing and then finally got into private education and it just absolutely turned them around. And just the opportunities that are involved and the manner in which, you know, the big difference, basically, let me break it down to you. The big difference is private education, they can do whatever the hell they want. And in public school, they have to go by this mandated, this theory, or I don't know what to call it, the California way of education. I don't know how to put it articulately, but they basically have to follow a school plan that is archaic and stupid and is not really geared toward what high school, particularly in 10th, 11th, 12th grade, should really be all about, which is college preparation. That's what it should be about. And if you look at private schools, particularly here in Bakersfield, all of the private schools monitor their system after kind of a collegiate way of going to school. The amount of time the classes are, the breaks between the classes, the different programs. You're just offered so much more on a private educational level than you are at a public school. That's just a fact. And yes, money plays a part of it. It's, we're a capitalist society, or at least we used to be. Let's pray we still are in a year or two or five. But yes, of course, money plays a role in it. But I think the biggest role is that the freedom that these schools have, they're not bogged down by state regulations. They do whatever the same hell they want, and they do the best for their children. Where, again, you're talking about these private schools, it's not a matter of if they're going to college, it's where they're going to college. And it's every single kid that walks across that stage and gets a sheepskin, they're going to college. It might be BC, which to me is the smart play initially, but every one of those students are going to college. I'm not sure we can say that about all our public schools. I'm just not sure we can say that. Last half hour of the broadcast, we'll check the board. I will finally get to the two stories I've been trying to avoid, Eric Bieniemy and the mother who killed her three children. That's all coming up. Don't go anywhere.
1: I'm Keith Peters in Washington. The Trump administration is preparing to ramp up funding by hundreds of millions of dollars for programs designed to counter China's growing influence worldwide. The administration notified Congress late

0: last week that it intends to spend $175.8 million to replace outdated and aging undersea telecommunications cables in the Caribbean and Central America to prevent China from moving in. Mediators have made progress in efforts to bring back the United States and Iran to negotiations and prevent an all-out war in the Middle East, but scattered attacks by armed groups across the region underscored the lingering tensions. Neither the U.S. nor Iran have claimed any strikes for 3 days. More details at SRNNews.com.
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3: I'm Chris Davis. A possible solution for the golden mussel invasion in Kern County and all of California may be being worked out in Arvin, reports ABC 23, with a company called CPRO Scientific working with the Arvin Edison Water Storage District on a possible copper-based solution that may slow down the mussels as they clog pipes and pumps. Some people on South Granite Road in the mountains north of Bakersfield were and are dealing with smoke from a fire that started Wednesday afternoon and had some evacuation warnings in place. That fire is being called the South Fire, according to Kern Fire, and they say it had burned about 70 acres and some structures were in danger. No one has been reported hurt in that fire. I'm Chris Davis in the KERN newsroom with news every half hour and when it breaks on News Talk 96.1 and AM 1230, KERN.
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0: Oh, you haven't. God.
1: Wow. I'm getting old.
0: Where's my phone?
2: You sure you won't be signing up for this?
1: Oh, good Lord Almighty. Yes. Yes, if I'm going to go out like that. Who did I just find out had Parkinson's? Somebody just announced that they had Parkinson's. We told you about Sully, who is Alzheimer's. Captain Sullenberger, the man that landed the plane on the Hudson. But somebody else just announced they had Parkinson's. Anybody remember? I can't remember. So finally, we get into this story, and I've done it again. Two of the saddest stories of the day I've saved for the last half hour. I don't understand how I do this. You know how I do it? Because I don't want to talk about these stories, but they're important to talk about. So I put it off and I put it off, and that's the half hour. And I don't have anything else to fill with it because I was supposed to talk about this earlier. So now I have to talk about it at the end of the show, which you just don't do. If you've ever watched the news show, it doesn't matter what the news show is. It doesn't matter where you watch it. The last story is called The Kicker, and it'll be either about three things. About children, food, or animals. Period. End of sentence. Why? Because you want to end the newscast on an uplifting note. You don't want to end the last half hour of your show about a mother killing her three children and a son trying to kill his mom. But that's where we are with this story about Lindsay Clancy, I believe her name is. She is a mother who apparently was able to fool the husband. She had some mental issues while they were getting married, but he married her anyway. And she had, you know, she told him that she had voices in her head at a very early age. That's why I think she might be able to get away with this. There's a difference between, and again, I don't know what I'm talking about. I'm repeating what I've heard, between being psychotic and having hallucinations and postpartum depression. There's a big, big difference. They're saying it's postpartum depression. The defense is saying, no, she's psychotic. She hears voices. And the defense is the voices are what told her to strangle her five-year-old, her three-year-old, Corey Dawson, and her eight-year-old, Kaylin. Here is Shannon Buckingham. She is the prosecutor in this case, breaking down what Lindsay Clancy did.
3: We are here, ladies and gentlemen, because they are not. They were strangled, deliberately and meticulously killed by this defendant on January 24th of 2023. One by one, she wrapped exercise bands around each one of the kids' necks and pulled until their little bodies were limp and lifeless. First Dawson, then Cora, and finally Callan. Your job, ladies and gentlemen, is not easy in this case.
1: No, it is not. And what they will see, the father testified today about her mental state, but we've seen this case before. We saw a case like this in Houston where the mother was found guilty, thank God. But again, it just gets back to one of my most redundant statements, and that is we are involved in a mental health pandemic that I think should be much higher in priority than it really is. We're paying absolutely no attention to these people and getting them no help. And part of the problem is the family. Like, why wouldn't this dad, this father, who knows that his wife and mother of his three children is having psychotic episodes, why would you not get her some help? Now, maybe we'll find out during the trial that he did, but at some point, you know, if a person is hearing voices, that person cannot be left alone with children. I mean, you've got to take this seriously. And I think people, you know, that's one of the things I said in the trial, that he was able to fool her. Well, that's ridiculous. And, you know, there's this belief somehow, well, it could never happen to me. It could never happen here. You know, it's like this trial that's going on with this Estrada character, where the wife is trying to do the right thing. She moves out. This 32-year-old who was stabbed in the neck here locally, she's trying to do the right thing. She moves out. She moves in with her father. She separates the kids from the dad. She tells the dad not to come into the house. And he shows up. And honest to God, I'm not trying to put any onus on the family. I'm really not. But I am saying, I think we have to pay closer attention.

0: to possible situations. We can't go into situations like this could never happen to us. In other words, when your angry, drunken husband shows up where he's not supposed to, somebody should be ready for drama. You know what I'm saying? Somebody should be prepared to take this cat out if that has to happen. But you can't think like that because it's family. It's Mr. Estrada. He would never hurt his ex-wife, even if she wants a divorce. Well, you can't think like that anymore. Not in the 21st century. Hell, when I was growing up, you could leave your front door open. You can't do that anymore. And you can't assume that, particularly in marriages or financial situations, that people are going to act normal. Why? Because we are in the middle of a mental health pandemic. You know the debtor that I'm dealing with? She's crazy as a bedbug. Crazy as a bedbug. On all kind of pills and all kind of medication. Because we're in a mental health crisis. And it just... you can't take anything for granted. And again, I swear to you, I'm not trying to put the onus on them. Who would have known this guy was going to pull out a pocket knife, allegedly, and stab this woman in the neck in front of her daughter? As this trial goes along, we're now learning that he did this right in front of her daughter. In fact, I didn't get it. There's 911 tape, obviously, of the daughter trying to call and help her mother, where she's bleeding to death right in front of her in their living, in her father's living room, in her grandfather's living room. And now this woman takes an exercise band?
1: Yeah.
0: And just, and how could that not be psychotic? I'm telling you, and maybe we shouldn't jail these people. Maybe we should, as I've talked about forever, get state mental hospitals back up on their feet. Is this woman truly a criminal? To have these three beautiful children, one just 8 months ago. She had the last baby within the last year. Is she really malicious? Is she really a murderer? Or is she just absolutely out of her gourd? And I'm sorry. I'm not trying to show empathy. I just have to believe the latter. And if I were on that jury, I would have to vote for insanity. Now, I don't know if she's pleading insanity. I think they are saying that she's having psychotic episodes. I mean, obviously, they determined that she was fit for trial. But I'm not sure a jury is going to come back with a guilty verdict on this. I hope so. If she's not going to be locked up in a state hospital for the rest of her life, then off to prison you go. But can a mom truly be that malicious and that premeditated to kill their own children? One that just came out of you 8 months ago? Isn't that almost the definition of insanity? What do I know? Let's go ahead and take our final break of the day. When we come back, I'll get you caught up on the Eric Bieniemy story. New offensive coordinator for the Kansas City Chiefs just had his whole season and life turned upside down. And it's so sad because well, I'll tell you Eric Bieniemy's story, but once you hear it, if you don't already know it, it was kind of a revitalization for him. He was coming home again to the place that he was most successful and with a great team. And hell, wouldn't it be fun to be the offensive coordinator for Patrick Mahomes? And who's the running back that they got that's so good from Seattle? Kenny Walker. You got Kenny Walker. You still got a Abel Travis. He's got something to prove to his new wife. Got to help pay for that damn wedding. Oh, that's right. She's a billionaire. My bad. The dude married a billionaire. And he's a multimillionaire. That's just not fair.
1: And is a future Hall of Famer.
0: Maybe.
1: Oh, come on now. Him and his brother going in the same year.
0: No, they can't.
1: Again?
0: No, Jason only has four more years.
1: Oh, I understand that, but they pushed Jason back. That's my point.
0: What do you mean they pushed him back?
1: No. They

0: didn't push him back. I'm saying he doesn't get in the first couple years than when his brother
1: said. You don't think Jason is a first ballot Hall of Famer? No.
0: I think he is. But
1: so then he gets in 5 years.
0: To be honest, though, Tom Brady wasn't a first round Hall of Famer. Bill wasn't.
1: Well, you know what that was about, though.
0: No, I get that.
1: That was just, we
0: I'm
1: hate
0: saying
1: this
0: if
1: guy.
0: We're going to play politics, why not line it up for both the Kelce boys to go in at the same time?
1: Why? Because you think this is his last season?
0: Oh, this is absolutely Travis's last season.
1: What if they lose the Super Bowl by 2 points?
0: Likelihood of.
1: Pat says, come on, man, one more time. I mean, look at Aaron Brockovich, Aaron Spelling, Aaron Donald.
0: There you go.
1: Nobody thought he's come back.
0: Well,
1: He back.
0: He's definitely back.
1: He back. It's not official yet, right?
0: No.
1: But he back.
0: No, he back. He's doing defensive line drills. Like, he's back.
1: He back. He just want to get in shape before he announces.
0: Absolutely.
1: But he back. And he doesn't want to go to training camp, which I don't blame him. Figures I can get myself in shape just as well.
0: See, but Aaron Rodgers doesn't want to go to training camp, and everybody's up in arms about it.
1: Well, because everybody hates Aaron Rodgers, and everybody loves Aaron Donald. Did you see that he reconciled with his family?
0: Did he really?
1: Yeah, with his mom, his dad, and his brother.
0: Oh.
1: Who was the one that really they didn't get
0: along.
1: Did
0: they ever get married, or did he just go on The Bachelor just for the hell of it?
1: Who, the brother?
0: Yeah, you don't remember that?
1: Uh-uh.
0: I think his brother was on The Bachelor or something like that.
1: Really? Well, he finally reconciled with his family, because I think any man that can't get along with his family ain't worth crap. Final break of the night. Keep it locked. Scott Jennings at the top of the hour. He may be discussing what we talked about, the fact that if his former boss, Mitch McConnell, retires before next Monday, the Commonwealth of Kentucky has to have a special election. So keep it locked. Right here on News Talk 96.1 at AM 1230.
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3: Federal appeals court ruled the New Jersey's assault weapon law barring possession of a semi-automatic rifle is unconstitutional. 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

0: you want to do it? You want to make the order? You know what I want, right?
1: Sure.
0: Huh?
1: Yeah, sure.
0: 10.
1: Yeah.
0: And 1/8.
1: Yeah.
0: Is the FCC going to give us a call in the morning?
1: No, I don't know about that.
0: 842-5376-842-KERN. But you need other information, don't you?
1: Momentarily.
0: You're going to need my card and everything, and I'm not giving that out over the phone.
1: Please don't.
0: Ordering some food for dinner tonight. Doing it through Chris. 842-5376-842-KERN. So, as I said, Dodgers had a protective road trip. They're back in town tomorrow. They're probably back in town tonight, obviously. But they start playing tomorrow against the Seattle Mariners. And then over the weekend, and I hopefully am going to one of these games, my boy Chet says he's going to take me to a game on Saturday, I believe, against the Boston Red Sox. I've never seen the Red Sox play in person. Pretty excited about that. Haven't been to Dodger Stadium since April. And my boy Chet is doing that for me for a little birthday gift. Comes down from Sacramento. He and his lovely wife, Shauna, who she doesn't really hate me, but she always says, whenever you're in town or whenever Chet comes to visit you, he comes home hungover and broke. I'm like, well, yeah. We, of course. That's what we do. We hang out. We gamble. Chet was a really good cat. He lived, I moved in 19, well, none of your business. When I was a young man, I moved in with my uncle. And Chet and a guy named Corey lived right downstairs. Corey was a gaffer. Corey actually made great money. I never understood why he didn't have an apartment by himself, because gaffers and best boys and the guys behind the scenes in Hollywood make a pretty damn good living. You know, back in those days, I think Corey was making like $50,000 a year, which in 1985 was pretty damn good money that you didn't have to live in an apartment, especially in Inglewood. I mean, those apartments were actually kind of nice back then. I've driven by lately, and now they all have bars up on them, and that neighborhood has gone to hell. It was right there by, we were right by Centinela and La Brea, that intersection on the way to the Forum in Inglewood. And Chet and I have stayed in contact. His wife is a flight attendant. She's 54 years old, and she's still flying the friendly skies. And they get to travel a lot. They have a place in Culver City. Her aunt left her a condo in Culver City, a sweet condo that overlooks West LA College. And it is gorgeous. It really is. I think it's better. It's nicer than this place in Sacramento, to be honest with you. But because I'm an L.A. guy and Sacramento sucks. And he's out there by the river in Sacramento, which is kind of nice. But you kind of, in the summer, don't want to be near water because of mosquitoes.

those and stuff and all kind of different animals. But so yeah, the Seattle Mariners and the Boston Red Sox coming to town. And the story of Eric Bieniemy is just a sad story. And I just feel, I don't know, for some reason I feel connected to it because as a young reporter, I used to make some extra dough when I was working at Sentinel doing sports stories on the weekends where I'd cover, you know, some high school stuff for Mike Taylor, my good friend, who would later move on and become the communications director for the Oakland Raiders. And that's why

0: I reported it on Thursday. I reported it on Friday. And I said on Monday, the Raiders are going to have a news conference and they're going to report that Antonio Brown is coming to Oakland. Well, Antonio Brown is a POS. And he couldn't wait for the Raiders to make the official announcement. And what he did on Saturday was he went on Facebook and he placed his face on a Raider uniform. Other than that, I would have had the story solid. And, you know, the naysayer said, well, you just guessed. No, I didn't guess. Mike and I are very close. I used to tell you guys back in the day when Mr. Davis was alive, he always sat next to Mike, always. Whenever they showed that obligatory, remember the obligatory, they still do it, the obligatory owner's shot, and particularly with Al. If there was a Raider game on TV, you were going to see Mr. Davis. I've told you the story of the time when my mom saw him. That's a whole other story. But Mike would sit right there next to him, and he was a great source, told me a lot of things that he probably shouldn't have, but I appreciate that. But it's a sad story where his son, Elijah Zion Bienemy, who has had some problems in his life, inexplicably, and obviously we're going to find out more details, shot his mom. And I was going to play you some audio from Andy. From Andy.
1: Vidak?
0: Vidak. He's coming on the show this week. I'm glad you remembered. He's back in town on Thursday or Friday, and he promised me he'd come on the show. I'm glad you brought that up.
1: Nice.
0: Yeah, I ran into him a couple of weeks ago when he was here for Cassie Biddle's fundraiser at a restaurant. He came into the main restaurant. We sat and talked. I love Andy Vidak's former boss to Michael Bowers. And now look where Michael Bowers is, on his way to Harvard, et cetera, et cetera. But Andy talked about that, you know, basically they don't know much and their heart and souls go out. And he talked about Mia. He knew Mia because he was very close with Eric Bieniemy. And he said she was a saint. She's fighting for her life. She's listed in serious but stable condition. And I feel connected because I covered Mr. Bieniemy as a senior at a senior all-star game. And it became like a running joke between my best friend who I took to that game with me. I had an extra media pass. And he sat in the booth with me and watched and just heard this public. Bieniemy dominated an all-star game. To where we had this running joke with Bieniemy, Bieniemy, Bieniemy, because the announcer was horrible. That was part of the joke. And that's basically all he said when the West team had the ball, because they just kept feeding Bieniemy. And every time he touched the ball, he'd go for 20, 25, 30, 40, take it to the house. It was just incredible. It was all night long. Bieniemy, Bieniemy. It's just. And now look at him, he's a little younger than I am, obviously, because I was a grown-ass man when he was in high school, so he's probably in his early, mid-50s. But the sad thing is he was just seemingly because for years people have speculated that he should have been a head coach. That's where most head coaches come from, offensive coordinators who think differently, particularly when you've been an offensive coordinator on a championship team. Ben Johnson, I could go through all the lists of the coordinators who are on good teams that you know the next year they're going to be gone. And every year they would say that about Bieniemy. They'd win the Super Bowl. They'd say, well, Bieniemy's certainly not going to come back. And he'd do the obligatory black interview and wouldn't get the job. I want to thank Heidi Schumann and Natalie Agee. For Chris Burdick, I'm Ralph Bailey. We will wrap to you tomorrow.
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4: Keith Peters in Washington. Police now say there were at least three suspects involved in a food festival shooting near Seattle's Space Needle over the weekend, and that one of them was among those killed in the violence. Food vendor Adam Lombardo came to clean up the day after the deadly shooting at the Bite of Seattle Food Festival.
5: It's really sad because you think that three innocent people aren't getting up with their families. That had nothing to do with this. They just came to enjoy a food festival with people, with friends, with new friends, and they lost their lives. And just it sounds like just some bloodshed.
4: The gunfire erupted about 6 p.m. Sunday during the Bite of Seattle Festival. Police say the shooting may have been gang-related, with two groups firing.

0: at each other. Mediators have made progress in efforts to bring the United States and Iran back to negotiations and prevent an all-out war in the Middle East. President Trump says Iran asked for more talks with the U.S.
1: The people said, please don't drop, don't shoot last night, the night before, the two nights. Don't do it. You know, we're having good talks. So we'll see what happens. I think there's a good chance that something could happen. And if it does, good. If it doesn't, we go back to doing what we were doing 2 days ago.
0: The U.S. has paused attacks after targeting Iranian areas in response to Iran firing at ships in the Strait of Hormuz. The Trump administration is preparing to ramp up funding by hundreds of millions of dollars for programs designed to counter China's growing influence worldwide. The administration notified Congress late last week that it intends to spend $175.8 million to replace outdated and aging undersea telecommunications cables in the Caribbean and Central America to prevent China from moving in. More on these stories at townhall.com.
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7: In the June 18th dog attack in Cal City, I'm Chris Davis. The findings from the Kern County Coroner's Office have been made public after an autopsy of the 12-year-old boy who died when he jumped in the pond to get away from vicious dogs police say were owned by 68-year-old Kenneth Dobbins. The coroner's office confirms the cause of death was drowning and the manner was accidental, which may be crucial in the case against Dobbins, who was arrested in the incident. An 8-year-old girl was attacked by the dogs and survived. Some people on South Granite Road in the mountains north of Bakersfield were and are dealing with smoke from a fire that started Wednesday afternoon and had some evacuation warnings in place. That fire is being called the South Fire, according to Kern Fire, and they say it had burned about 70 acres and some structures were in danger. No people have been reported hurt in that fire. Golden mussels may end up costing California plenty, not only in money for repairs, but also in the way it can stop farms from getting water as they clog pipes and pumps. But one company, CPRO Scientific, working with the Arvin Edison Water Storage District, believes they may have found a way to control the mussels, and that involves a copper-based solution. Kern County has declared a state of emergency because of the mussels, but that has not been done statewide. Whoever would steal an AC during the summer, well, Bakersfield police would like to catch them, and that person is described as wearing a black shirt and shorts and was seen on Rosedale Highway, where police say the attempted theft happened June 18th. They are asking for tips. The average price for a gallon of regular in California is up to $5.56 this afternoon, reports Gas Buddy, with a national average now at $4.08 and oil back up at more than $90 per barrel. I'm Chris Davis in the KERN Newsroom with news every half hour and when it breaks on News Talk 96.1 and AM 1230, KERN.
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1: 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That'd be Lois Henry, SJVwater.org. We'll back that up with news, traffic, and weather. 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
3: 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Ladies and gentlemen, here's Scott Jennings.
4: Radical Islamic terrorism, New York City, Berlin, Paris. We have the details on a trio of terror attacks that have shaken populations across the globe. We'll get the latest on Iran from our friend Mark Dubowitz at the Foundation for the Defense of Democracies. And the chairman of the Republican National Committee, Joe Gruters, comes by for a midterm checkup on the state of the two parties as we barrel toward the November elections. Today is Monday, July the 27th. I'm Scott Jennings, broadcasting for Salem. We come to you live today from Louisville, Kentucky. On this day, 1940, an important birthday in American pop culture. Clip 23.
5: What's up, Doc? There's a wabbit down there, and I'm trying to catch him.
6: What do you mean, wabbit?
5: Wabbits, wabbits. You know, with big, long ears.
6: Oh, like these?
5: Yeah, and a winter white, fluffy tail.
6: Like this?
5: Yep. And he hops around and around.
6: Oh, like this?
5: You know, I believe this fella is a R-A-B-B-I-T.
4: July 27th, 1940, the birthday of Bugs Bunny, at least in the modern iteration, that became an international sensation. Voiced by Mel Blanc, the cartoon there was called Wild Hare. That was the first time you heard the phrase, "What's up, Doc?" The Warner Brothers Looney Tunes short was nominated for an Oscar, and it set up the smart aleck trickster formula that made Bugs Bunny a global star and a mascot for Warner Brothers. Today's news, tragedy strikes Seattle. Three people are dead, at least four more are injured in a shootout between two gunmen at a food festival on Sunday night. Police took one suspect into custody. They're looking for another. This all happened near the Space Needle in Seattle. Weekend tragedy in Berlin, where a radical Muslim terrorist plowed his car into a crowd of people holding an LGBTQ pride parade. This happened on late Saturday night. The suspect drove a rented vehicle into a crowd of people at a very high speed gathered up in Tiergarten Park near the Brandenburg Gate, famous location. I'm sure you've heard of that. After the vehicle crashed into a tree, the driver jumped out of the van and began attacking bystanders with a machete. One person is dead, a 65-year-old Polish citizen, a female. 29 more people were injured, many with severe life-threatening wounds. The suspect was identified as Abdul Balot, a 21-year-old German citizen of Lebanese descent. It took them 24 hours to find this man, but police finally tracked him to an apartment complex where he then attacked police with a knife. He was then shot dead. There is no doubt, none, that this was a radical Islamic terrorist attack. Balot was well known to intelligence agencies as a radicalized Islamist with an extensive youth criminal history. This terrible event has sparked intense criticism of Germany's immigration policies and leniency when it comes to radical Muslims with violent records. In May of 2025, Balot had been convicted of trying to travel to Syria to join ISIS, as well as spreading terrorist propaganda online. He was then released. He had his sentence commuted. He was moving freely about Germany, and then he committed this terrorist attack. Despite the fact that they knew He was a radical.

0: Islamic terrorist and intended to commit terrorist attacks. Europe's immigration policies and leniency towards radical Islamists, it is insane what they are unleashing on their societies. But the craziness doesn't stop there. A vigil was held on Sunday for the victims, and one of the speakers, well, take a listen to this. Cut 7.
1: Diese Nachrichten zu bekommen, dass beim CSD ein Auto reingerast ist, ein Mann in einem Auto. 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Und dann ist es so.
0: Allow me to translate. She said, essentially, that she had hoped that the assailant was a white Christian instead of a radical Muslim terrorist. Folks, the West is committing suicide, allowing radical Islamic terrorists to roam freely and assuming solidarity between radical Islam and groups like LGBTQ, and then expressing shock when the inevitable terror attacks come. Of course, this insanity is not confined to Germany. We move over to France, where a Muslim man in the Porte de Clichy area of Paris attacked three women with knives today. After the attacker was detained by an off-duty police officer, the man said, quote, "It is Allah who commanded me." And back here in the United States, New York City, Upper West Side residents rallied on Sunday after two men, one Jewish and one Asian, were stabbed in separate attacks just blocks apart last week. The suspect, Raul Morales, shouted Allahu Akbar during the attacks, which took place just outside of a synagogue. He now faces attempted murder and assault charges as hate crimes. Jewish leaders and Republican gubernatorial candidate Bruce Blakeman are accusing the New York mayor, Zoran Mamdani, and his anti-Israel rhetoric of helping create a climate of hostility towards Jews, with some protesters even calling for his removal. New Yorkers are fed up with this. Thousands of people have now signed a petition demanding that Mamdani not be allowed to attend the 9/11 memorial this year. It's the 25th anniversary of that radical Islamic terror attack. Now, coming up later in this show, important conversation, we have Rabbi Yossi Levine of the Jewish Center where the attack took place. He'll join us live to talk about the mood of the people in New York City. Berlin, Paris, New York City, radical Islamic terrorism, and political leaders like Zoran Mamdani who continue to encourage this culture of violence on our streets. Even as this is unfolding in New York, it is even with thousands of terrified local residents who are demanding action. Mamdani is now encouraging street protests when Israeli Prime Minister Benjamin Netanyahu comes to town for the United Nations. We have Allahu Akbar stabbings going on outside of synagogues in New York City, and Mayor Mamdani thinks it's a good idea to gather up every anti-Semite, Free Palestine radical in the city for a protest or maybe even a riot. Is there no end to the irresponsibility of this man, to the callousness of this mayor, to the hatefulness of Mamdani as it relates to the people of Israel, the Jewish people? Apparently not. Of course, if you think this anti-Semitism on the left is confined to Mamdani, you can think again. All across the American left, all across the Democratic Party, candidate after candidate is out there expressing utterly insane things. Take supposed male and supposed Christian James Tallarico down in Texas. He's the Democratic candidate for United States Senate. Here's the latest utterances from Tallarico, cut 25.
2: I know personally that I've learned as much about my faith from Salman's tradition, from the Islamic mystics, from poets like Rumi, as much as I have from Christian authors and Christian writers.
0: What is this guy even talking about? Running for the United States Senate in Texas, claiming to be a Christian pastor, although he's already said he is a Christian who, quotes, hates Christianity. Now he's telling people that

0: He's learning his faith from, quote, Islamic mystics. Folks, I strongly encourage you to consider your vote this November to be a weapon in the fight to save the West from this suicidal pact the left is making with radical Islam. It is an upside-down world that we live in. Now, when it comes to supplements, let's talk about this. Two things matter the most. Do they work? 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
5: One man standing tall against the leftist mob. Here's Scott Jennings.
6: Monday, July the 27th. Thanks for joining us here. Common sense for the American people. So, some reporting in the New York Times suggests that President Trump was considering significantly expanding the air campaign against Iran, but decided against it after senior military commanders warned about the cost to America's missile defense reserves. According to anonymous officials in this reporting, Joint Chiefs Chairman General Dan Kane cautioned that an extended campaign could dangerously reduce the supply of Patriot interceptors and other munitions needed to protect American troops, and potentially stuff that we would need for a future conflict with China. Military leaders also reportedly warned that many of the most valuable Iranian targets had already been struck, meaning additional bombing could produce diminishing returns while exposing U.S. bases to retaliation. So according to this article, Trump held off on a planned escalation and therefore decided to open up a window for diplomacy. Now, the administration in the article, it should be noted, disputes that there is any shortage of weapons. UN Ambassador Mike Waltz says the United States has ample firepower and declared whoever leaked this information needs to be in jail. I couldn't agree more. And I would like for someone to explain to me how and why any of this is appearing in the New York Times or in any newspaper. I'm not disputing whether the reporting is accurate. I'm not disputing whether the president made the right military decision. Those are legitimate subjects for debate. I just want to know why people who are entrusted with America's most sensitive military information decided that Iran and China and Russia and every other adversary needed an inventory update. Why would you do this? What does this tell the people in Tehran? It tells them which American weapons may be under strain. It tells them that our commanders are worried about Patriot inventories. It tells them that Iranian missile attacks, as infrequent and scattered as they are imposing real costs on our defenses. It also told them that American military leaders believe we've exhausted our target list, which of course undercuts what the commander-in-chief has said and likely will continue to say publicly. It tells them that internal pressure could cause the president to pull back. This is not political gossip. This is like actual intelligence. And somebody in a position to know just handed the enemies, a strategic briefing about all of it. You can only imagine what Iran's

0: IRGC generals are doing with this information. They are calculating how many more missiles they need to fire, what American bases might have the least inventory, and so on and so forth. More importantly, perhaps, China is reading every word. They now get another data point on the availability of American weapons that we would probably need should, I don't know, we have to defend Taiwan against a Chinese attack. Who benefits from this disclosure? Is it the American troops that we have stationed in the Middle East? No. Is it the military planners trying to preserve uncertainty? No. Is it the president who needs to be able to negotiate from a position of strength? No. Iran benefits. China benefits. Every American enemy trying to measure the limits of our military power and our political will benefits. This leaking against the commander-in-chief, this undermining the U.S. military, I couldn't agree more with Ambassador Waltz. Find them, prosecute them, throw them in jail as soon as possible, and make a public spectacle of it. Who has access to this information? And who is taking it and giving it to the newspaper, essentially laundering it through the New York Times as though they're just writing a memo to our enemies in Iran and China and everywhere else? If you have a grievance of policy, bring it up the chain of command. Stop picking up the phone and calling our enemies via the New York Times. More after this. Scott Jennings on Salem. Stay with us.
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5: With SRN News, I'm Keith Peters in Washington. A tornado has struck northeastern Wisconsin, causing widespread damage and power outages. The National Weather Service confirmed Monday afternoon's tornado in Winnebago County. Cities including Appleton and Menasha reported severe impacts, with roofs ripped off, homes and vehicles flipped over. The Trump administration is preparing to ramp up funding by hundreds of millions of dollars for programs designed to counter China's growing influence worldwide. The administration notified Congress late last week that it intends to spend $175.8 million to replace outdated and aging undersea telecommunications cables in the Caribbean and Central America to prevent China from moving in.

0: On Wall Street, the Dow by 262 points. 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
3: I'm Chris Davis. Some info that may be vital for the prosecution in the case of a 12-year-old boy who died after jumping into a pond at a Cal City park back on June 18th to get away from vicious dogs. The Kern County Coroner's report confirms the boy died from drowning and the manner of death was ruled accidental. 68-year-old Kenneth Dobbins is under arrest in that incident. Whoever would steal an AC during the summer, well, Bakersfield police would like to catch them, and that person is described as wearing a black shirt and shorts and was seen on Rosedale Highway, where police say the attempted theft happened June 18th. They are asking for tips. Oil is back up to more than 90 bucks a barrel, and the average price for gas in California is now $5.56, says Gas Buddy. I'm Chris Davis in the KERN Newsroom with news every half hour and when it breaks on News Talk 96.1 and AM 1230. KERN.
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0: freedom to speak clearly with no leftist lunacy. 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
1: All right, it's Common Sense for the American people here on Monday, July the 27th. Scott Jennings coming to you live from Louisville, Kentucky today. In 60 seconds, we talk to our friend, American patriot Mark Dubowitz. He's the CEO of the Foundation for the Defense of Democracies. We're going to continue this conversation about this crazy leaking of military secrets to the New York Times. Also, broadly discuss the situation in Iran, these anti-Semitic attacks, these radical Islamic attacks going on around the world, all of it coming up with Mark in just a moment. But let me give you a message before we do that from our friends at Americans for Prosperity. And, you know, if you've been a regular listener of the show, we've been working together to ask you to do something meaningful that has lasting impact during this 250th anniversary of America. And that thing is to take less than 10 minutes and read out loud the Declaration of Independence. Our friends over at Americans for Prosperity launched this idea, a great idea, by the way, called the Declaration Project, a nationwide effort to help Americans rediscover the principles that made this country exceptional: dignity, freedom, opportunity, self-government. The Declaration tells us that all men are created equal, our rights come from our Creator, and that government derives its just powers from the consent of the governed. Ladies and gentlemen, these truths aren't just for the museum. They are the very foundation of American liberty, even as we speak together today. This July, you know what? Don't limit yourself to July. If August rolls around and you want to do it then, do it in August. Read the Declaration of Independence out loud. You know, we did it here on the show, and it was terrific. Wherever you're gathering up with your friends and family, read the Declaration. Talk about what it means. Think about the words that our founders wrote 250 years ago. There is

0: 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All right, Monday, July the 27th, we now speak with our friend, American patriot, the CEO of the Foundation for the Defense of Democracies, Mark Dubowitz. Mark, thank you for coming back on the Scott Jennings Show. I want to start here. I know that you were in Israel for the last couple of weeks. I know you've had some high-level meetings with the IDF and other sources in the Middle East about the overall security situation and the ongoing fight against Iran. Well, let me start there. What can you tell us after being in the Middle East for the last 2 weeks? Where do you think we stand?
1: Scott, honored to be on the show again. And where we stand is that the Israelis are preparing for another round of war with the Islamic Republic of Iran and waiting for instructions from President Trump, whether he wants them to join the United States military or stand aside. But they're preparing, they've got their target sets, and they got some surprises up their sleeves for the regime in Iran.
0: So let's talk about what President Trump is going to do. There had been last week some reporting that he was considering an escalation in the fighting and our airstrikes against Iran. And then there was some other reporting in the New York Times over the weekend that the president has decided to pull back on that decision because he was told by American military planners and maybe even the chairman of the Joint Chiefs, General Kane, that this could strain America's inventory, our Patriot inventory and other missile defense inventory. Couple of issues here. Number one, I assume you are as outraged as I am that somebody would leak this sort of sensitive military information and military discussion to the New York Times. But number two, do you believe this is a final decision by the president, this decision to pull back, or do you think that escalation may still come from the United States in partnership with Israel in this fight?
1: Yeah, Scott, I'm outraged, as you are. I mean, these people have been given security clearances and the privilege of having the most sensitive and classified information that the United States collects and possesses. And to leak this to the New York Times and signal to our enemies that we do not have the munitions to continue this war is an outrage and is traitorous. And I think the president is not being persuaded by that. I think the president is doing what the president's done for a number of years with Iran, hold out one hand for negotiations and give them the opportunity to reach a deal. On the other hand, preparing major military operations and a huge power projection with the United States and Israel together to escalate against the Islamic Republic and go after their most important infrastructure. And in the case of Israel, eliminate the next 40 or 50 Iranian leaders who are standing in the way of peace.
0: So let's talk about how this might unfold. Obviously, the U.S. and Israel have been in partnership here. But is it just simply time to let Israel off the leash? I mean, there's been an alliance between our two countries. But obviously, Israel has more work to do. They think there's more work to do. They have to live in a different environment than we do. We're over here. They're right next door. Is it time for the president to simply say, you do what you've got to do, and we'll back you politically and rhetorically, but we're not going to stand in your way here if you need to go further?
1: Yeah, I mean, I think the Israelis are really our only ally in the world that have both the will and the capability to fight against common enemies, against American and Israeli enemies. And I think all they do ask for is the political support and backing of a president to fight. They've been fighting almost a three-year war on seven fronts. The IDF has done considerable damage to this ring of fire that the Islamic Republic built around Israel. They've done considerable damage to this axis that the Iranian regime has built over 47 years. And remember, this is the regime that has killed and maimed and kidnapped and tortured thousands of Americans. So certainly we have a dog in the fight, but I think the Israelis are prepared to fight on our behalf and risk their men and women to take down this regime that has been committed to death to America, death to Israel for almost five decades.
0: Mark Dubowitz is the CEO of the Foundation for Defense of Democracies. Mark, given that you were just in the region and you've met with some high-level sources in Israel, what is their assessment of the status of the Iranian regime? You know, we've still never seen the new supreme leader in public. And there seems to be some debate in the United States about how much we've actually damaged Iran.

0: After your meetings over there, what's your assessment?
1: Well, I think the assessment is that there's been severe damage against regime capabilities, nuclear, missile, military. This regime is weaker than it has been in 47 years. The question of the survival of the regime is also a subject of much debate in Israel. And I think the people here believe that the only solution to this is to get rid of this regime. Otherwise, they will rebuild, they will reconstitute. And the problem, of course, Scott, as you know, in 2.5 years, President Trump is gone. And we probably won't have a president, either on the Republican or Democratic side, as committed to taking on the Islamic Republic as President Trump. So the Israelis know they've got about 2 years to get the job done. And mostly they understand that the best way to do that is to support the tens of millions of Iranians who despise this regime, who've been on the streets repeatedly since the late 1990s, and have never gotten U.S. support. I mean, rhetorical support, but never material support. The Israelis have provided some of that support. That support would be far more effective if President Trump would order the U.S. intelligence community to build him a plan to provide support to tens of millions of Iranians. It's Iranian boots on the ground, not American boots on the ground, to finally take down this hated regime.
0: Mark, let's shift gears and talk about a couple of other news stories. We have an unfolding situation in several world capitals with radical Islamic terrorist attacks. We saw one in Berlin this weekend. We've seen one in Paris today. Last week, we saw one in New York City. What do you make of these radical Islamic terror attacks? Do you think people in the West understand that Western civilization itself is at stake because of the insane immigration and leniency policies that we've seen in several Western democracies?
1: I don't think they do. I mean, I think if you look at France, I mean, Macron, president of France for a number of years, has followed a policy of appeasement. He has allowed, you know, massive migration. This has happened in the UK, in Canada, in the United States, throughout the West, where the Islamists have come in. They've penetrated our institutions, subverted them, and are radicalizing Muslims in those countries. And then you've seen this massive spike in anti-Semitism. So the first target, of course, Scott, is always going to be the Jews. That's been the 3,500-year iron law of history. But the other iron law of history is that it doesn't end with the Jews. It starts with the Jews, but it ends with attacks against Christians, against moderate Muslims, and against Western civilization in general. And I think Western leaders, unfortunately, not only don't understand that, but you've got people like Mayor Mamdani in New York, Bernie Sanders in the Senate, AOC and others, who are fanning the flames of anti-Jewish hatred and are appeasing the Islamists. And ultimately, that is a threat that is just going to be turned back against our own country and our own civilization. The Israelis are on the front lines of fighting that threat, but we as the West have got to understand that that threat is coming for us.
0: And in New York City last week, we saw these Allahu Akbar stabbings. We saw Jewish citizens of New York and others coming together for a major rally on Sunday. They're obviously scared. Now we have Mamdani, the mayor of New York, who was recently spending all of his time trying to scheme a way to arrest the Prime Minister of Israel when he comes to New York City. He's now calling for street protests in New York for everybody to come out and protest against Netanyahu when he comes to New York City. Do you think it's a good idea for the mayor to encourage every anti-Semite and anti-Israel person, every Free Palestine radical, to come together in the streets during the United Nations?
1: Yeah, it's a good idea if the mayor of New York wants the city to burn the way Paris is burnt, London is burnt, Brussels is burnt. I mean, all he's doing is he's encouraging these radical Islamists to do what they're doing across the West. And he's bringing it to New York's most, or America's most important city, New York, our financial capital, and a city that has, you know, the largest Jewish population. He's driving New Yorkers out of the city. And that's just going to be bad for New Yorkers in general, to be driving out some of the best and brightest and most creative and most entrepreneurial New Yorkers and replacing them with violent extremists on his street.
0: Yeah, the idea, Mark, that he would call together in a big rally all of these people. These are the people that you see flying the Hamas colors, flying the Hezbollah colors. All these people you've seen in various forms, he's trying to get them all to come out during the United Nations and I guess show the world that New York City is now being run by the most anti-Israel, anti-Semitic

0: administration that you could possibly imagine. Not exactly the signal that I think we need to be sending at a time when so many New Yorkers and Jews around the country are living in fear. Mark Dubowitz is the CEO of the Foundation for Defense of Democracies. Mark, thanks for your courage during this time in defending Western civilization. Glad to have you.
1: Honored to be with you. Thanks, Scott.
0: All right, Mark Dubowitz, a friend of the show, and we're glad for his time today. We got to take a break. We'll come back with more Common Sense for the American People right after this.
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19: 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But

0: went 21-16, who's on an awful Angels team, and Jim Palmer on a good Orioles team went 21-9. That is a travesty.
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0: The man who made CNN safe for conservatives again. Here's Scott Jennings.
1: Thanks for joining us here. Common Sense for the American People on a Monday, July the 27th. A little bit more on the national security situation matters that we've been discussing. We did not actually bomb Iran last night. We had been bombing Iran, but we have paused over the weekend, I guess, to give diplomacy a chance again. Unfortunately, Iran says they are rejecting these peace talks. They say they still control the Strait of Hormuz, and they have turned back a few ships in the Strait, apparently. So, the United States, I think we had bombed like 13 nights in a row, but we paused over the weekend. And then as we woke up today, the markets responded to this. Markets were rallying, and oil right now, a barrel of crude, is trading a little bit below $83 a barrel. And Prime Minister Netanyahu of Israel has left for Washington. He's going to talk to President Trump, I think, tomorrow. And they're going to, I guess, have a little strategy talk about whether to resume attacks here on Iran, what the posture should be of Israel and the United States. And our conversation with Mark Dubowitz just a few minutes ago was interesting. Israel is itching to go. And I think this is something that we here in the United States sometimes fail to keep in mind when we analyze this war. You know, I personally believe the fight against Iran for the United States is righteous. 47 years of Iranian and Iranian proxy and Iranian-funded attacks on American troops, on American bases, on American interests. People are dead. People are maimed. There is no doubt that Iran has been at war with the United States and at war with all of the West for the last 47 years. We have every right to look at these Iranians and this regime, the people who run it, and say, well, I guess they mean it when they say death to America and death to Israel. Israel's in a little different situation. They have to live with it on their doorstep. They've been fighting a multi-front war since October the 7th against Iran, against Hamas, against the Houthis, against Hezbollah. They have to fight this terror octopus in the Middle East that is literally on their doorstep. Literally on their doorstep. Now, we here in the United States deal with Iran because we have bases and we have military interests, and we have to deal with it. And what they've done to us over the last half century is real. By the way, I have heard people say crazy things on television lately. I was on TV the other day with some lady who purported to be a staffer of Donald Trump at some point, saying, I've never even heard of Iran until this year. That's the level of deep thinking going on the isolationist wing of American politics right now. I've never heard of Iran. Really? Never heard of it? Okay. Great argument. Well, you should have heard of it, because they have been adverse and hostile to American interests. The question put to me was, well, what would you spend? How much would you be willing to spend to deal with this? To deal with people who are trying to achieve a nuclear weapon, who say death to America? I'd spend a fair amount on America's national defense and national security when you have people in this world who clearly will never stop. And that's what makes the president's fight so righteous. He inherently and instinctively knows this. He knows they're never going to stop. That's why he attacked them in the first place. Because they told our negotiators, Witkoff and Kutcher,

0: You have people coming at you from all sides. Missiles raining down. Terrorist proxies of Iran coming after your people, coming after your sovereignty. It's outrageous.
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6: Peters in Washington. Speaking with reporters, Senate Majority Leader John Thune was asked if he'd be willing to keep the Senate in session as called for by President Trump to keep working on passing the SAVE Act.
7: If somebody can show me how we get an outcome, how we get a result, how we get an answer to this, I'm all for it. But if we are going to be sitting here and in endless forum calls, I don't know if that's in anyone's best interest.
8: Senator, do people need to get home to campaign? Is that a consideration?
7: They do. Yeah, they do. I mean, we have people obviously who are going to care about them on that too. So it's a, you know, it's a, we'll cross that bridge and come to it.
6: But a small but vocal group of Republicans have joined Trump's call. Utah Senator Mike Lee escalated his pressure last week, saying it could affect leadership support after November. The former criminology student convicted in an Idaho quadruple murder wants to change his plea.
9: Brian Koberger, the 31-year-old man convicted of stabbing four University of Idaho students to death in 2022, is asking to withdraw his guilty plea. In a handwritten petition, Koberger claims his plea was based on unkept promises and that his attorneys manipulated him, scaring him about life on death row and promising better prison conditions. At the time, his plea deal was seen as a way for his defense attorneys to get capital punishment off the table with his trial just 1 month away.

0: A statement from the family of Kaylee Goncalves, one of the victims, says Mr. Koberger is like a mosquito you just can't seem to swat, and decried the energy being spent to free a guilty man instead of honoring the victims. I'm Jennifer King.
1: The Trump administration has asked the Supreme Court to allow for now an executive order targeting mail-in voting. On Wall Street, the Dow by 262 points, the S&P rose one. More at townhall.com.
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7: Copper may be the key. I'm Chris Davis. The golden mussel invasion in California and Kern County is expanding as the invasive barnacle-like species clogs pipes by clinging to the insides and growing. But CPRO Scientific is working with the Arvin Edison Water Storage District on a new copper-based treatment that would be put into water systems to control the spread, reports ABC 23. And one of the scientists says he believes it shows promise as an effective way to slow the organisms down. If you saw a guy in a black t-shirt and black shorts, and that was on Rosedale Highway, and that was on June 16th, it may have been the guy that Bakersfield police are looking for, who they say tried to steal an AC unit from a business there. Police are calling it an attempt and did not say the guy was successful. Cops are asking for info from anyone who might have it. It's being called the South Fire, even though it's burning north of Bakersfield in the mountains. And Wednesday afternoon, that fire caused some people who live in that area to have to be evacuated. The fire was on South Granite Road, according to Kern Fire. They say as of Wednesday evening, it had burned about 70 acres, and at that point, structures were in danger. No one has been reported hurt in the fire. You are encouraged to have the Genesis, and that's spelled with a Y, app to find out about any evacuation notices. If you've been following the story of the dog attack that happened at Central Park in Cal City back on June 18th, where the 12-year-old boy who jumped in a pond to get away from the vicious dogs died, the Kern County Coroner's Office now confirms that the boy died from drowning and the manner of death was accidental. You're just now hearing that because the findings from the coroner's report have been made public. 68-year-old Kenneth Dobbins is under arrest in that incident. I'm Chris Davis in the KERN Newsroom with news every half hour and when it breaks on News Talk 96.1 and AM 1230, KERN.
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4: 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That'd be Lois Henry, SJVwater.org. We'll back that up with news, traffic, and weather. 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

0: on the POTS cycle, the really long cycle. 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
1: 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From News Nation, study finds alarming levels of microplastics in heart attack patients' blood.
2: Oh.
1: From CBS News, ChatGPT now has a space for sharing your medical records. But should you?
2: Other people must be more worried about their medical record secrecy than I am. I've just never cared. You want to see my cholesterol or whatever the hell? I don't know. Go ahead. Why do we work so hard to keep our medical? I wish there was a box I could check. Skip all of this stuff. If somebody wants to see my medical records, let them. How about that unfortunate night in the emergency room when they had to remove something from you?
3: Well, that has not happened to me.
0: Oh, I must be thinking of someone else.
1: Finally, this morning from the Babylon Bee, CVS clerk reminds looter to enter rewards number before fleeing.
0: That's good.
2: We'll catch you up on some of the news of the day coming up next.
4: Armstrong and Getty.
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10: With SRN News, I'm Jason Walker. Trump administration calling on the Supreme Court to allow, for now, an executive order targeting mail-in voting. That request follows an appeals court decision that blocked the order for nearly half the country. Now, Trump's order, issued in March, directs the creation of a federal list of eligible voters for mail ballots. Should the Senate skip its August break this year and focus on passing a voting bill? President Trump believes it would be a good idea, but adds he will not force lawmakers to stay in Washington to get the job done. Mediators making progress in efforts to bring the U.S. and Iran back to negotiations. Mediators led by Qatar and Pakistan are working to bridge the gap. Vladimir Zelensky from Ukraine, the new U.K. Prime Minister Andy Burnham have held talks at a British naval base. SRN News.
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12: I'm Chris Davis. A possible solution for the golden mussel invasion in Kern County and all of California may be being worked out in Arvin, reports ABC 23, with a company called CPRO Scientific working with the Arvin Edison Water Storage District on a possible copper-based solution that may slow down the mussels as they clog pipes and pumps. Some people on South Granite Road in the mountains north of Bakersfield were and are dealing with smoke from a fire that started Wednesday afternoon and had some evacuation warnings in place. That fire is being called the South Fire, according to Kern Fire, and they say it had burned about 70 acres and some structures were in danger. No one has been reported hurt in that fire. I'm Chris Davis in the KERN Newsroom with news every half hour and when it breaks on News Talk 96.1 and AM 1230 KERN.
8: 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Maxwell in the morning, good till the last mic drop.
13: Federal appeals court ruled the New Jersey's assault weapon law barring possession of a semi-automatic rifle is unconstitutional. The first time a federal appeals court has ruled that a state's assault weapons ban violated the U.S. Constitution Second Amendment. So this could be a huge one for here in California. Things could be changing for us gun owners. 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
4: 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And I'm telling you, between the golden mussels and the Colorado River drying up, and we'll talk water issues with the best of the business. That'd be Lois Henry, SJVWater.org. We'll back that up with news, traffic, and weather. 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

0: senators says, you know what, they have a really, really good point. And, well, and they stop it and they you know, craft laws accordingly.
1: Well, I think the pushback on that from AOC and her crowd would be, yeah, that's what we want to do. That's what we think we should do. These moronic corn-pone idiots out here in these rural states have way too much say. I think that would be the...
0: My response would be, F you, let's fight. We have way more guns.
1: I want to hear, just before we take a break, and we'll have to get into some more of this later, their opening question, clip 60, Mike. And Michael, I want to hear that.
2: The Daily Economy quotes you saying this at a DSA convention last year. We will win by making conditions so intolerable for the ruling class that they would rather give in to our demands than continue to live with the disturbance we cause until we are able to fully seize power ourselves. Is that aimed at the Democrat Party?
3: It's aimed at from the working class to the ruling class. So the two-party duopoly, the two corporate parties, it is aimed at both of them, and it comes from the working class.
1: Well, there's another giver credit for being honest. Our goal is to just make things so disruptive and ugly that, you know, it's basically the whole Marxist thing of we'll tear things down.
0: Yeah. And it's a cousin to the Cloward-Piven strategy to overwhelm the system. With so many people on government programs, so many people flooding the immigration system, that the whole thing just bogs down and breaks. And you can make the argument, look, we need to rebuild this. As the great philosopher Littlefinger in Game of Thrones put it, chaos is a ladder.
1: So no prisons, no president, no Senate. A little later we'll have to play the clips where she explains why they're going to have open borders. And there's no such thing as being illegal while giving free stuff to everyone.
0: Imagine there's no countries, you friggin' idiots.
1: John Lennon left that line out.
0: Little rewrite there.
1: We've got mailbag on the way next day.
4: Armstrong and Getty.
5: 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Now, seeing my grandson out on the water, it means everything to me. 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
9: 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We do a great job for our clients. Some of the things that we do is when we represent sellers, we don't just put the transaction together. We do our homework and we check their FICO score, source of funds, where the money's coming from, and the job stability. 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
3: Copper may be the key. I'm Chris Davis. The golden mussel invasion in California and Kern County is expanding as the invasive barnacle-like species clogs pipes by clinging to the insides and growing. But CPRO Scientific is working with the Arvin Edison Water Storage District on a new copper-based treatment that would be put into water systems to control the spread, reports ABC 23. And one of the scientists says he believes it shows promise as an effective way to slow the organisms down. If you saw a guy in a black t-shirt and black shorts, and that was on Rosedale Highway, and that was on June 16th, it may have been the guy that Bakersfield police are looking for, who they say tried to steal an AC unit from a business there. Police are calling it an attempt and did not say the guy was successful. Cops are asking for info from anyone who might have it. It's being called the South Fire, even though it's burning north of Bakersfield in the mountains. And Wednesday afternoon, that fire caused some people who live in that area to have to be evacuated. The fire was on South Granite Road, according to Kern Fire. They say as of Wednesday evening, it had burned about 70 acres, and at that point, structures were in danger. No one has been reported hurt in the fire. You are encouraged to have the Genesis, and that's spelled with a Y, app to find out about any evacuation notices. If you've been following the story of the dog attack that happened at Central Park in Cal City back on June 18th, where the 12-year-old boy who jumped in a pond to get away from the vicious dogs died, the Kern County Coroner's Office now confirms that the boy died from drowning and the manner of death was accidental. You're just now hearing that because the findings from the coroner's report have been made public. 68-year-old Kenneth Dobbins is under arrest in that incident. I'm Chris Davis in the KERN newsroom with news every half hour and when it breaks on News Talk 96.1 and AM 1230. KERN.
4: Is the volatility of the stock market driving you crazy? 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
11: Look, the bottom line is I'm just not a fan of Sonny Hostin ever since Donald Trump's got into office. 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Hello, Dad, I'm with the police. Hello? 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
13: Fiery explosions from deadly Iranian missiles and drones at the U.S. base here in Jordan. The attacks soon spreading to American bases across the region, prompting President Trump to consider a massive escalation. The Pentagon had rushed more warfighters and warplanes to the Middle East, F-16s, and the stealthy F-35. But the New York Times reporting this morning, Trump fears a major escalation could widen the war.
14: Trump pulled back on the major escalation over the weekend for a variety of reasons. We'll get into that in just a second. ABC News report went on to inform us about this crazy development.
15: Iran is now protesting after Ukraine attacked an Iranian ship in the Caspian Sea, claiming it was carrying drone and missile components. And in the Red Sea, global shipping traffic is slowing after Iran-backed Houthi rebels claimed attacks on Saudi oil facilities and tankers.
14: Two pretty big developments. In case you weren't paying attention, it'd be easy to like just be half listening and not catch the significance of the fact that Ukraine, Russia-Ukraine, has been a different war than United States-Iran. Zelensky, the president of Ukraine, fired on Iranian ships over the weekend. And then you got the whole Houthis firing on Saudi Arabia ships and oil installations in their country, which I got to imagine Saudi Arabia is not going to put up with that. So,
0: Right, right. I'm reminded that one of the reasons war is spread sometimes is that folks just think, hey, here's our chance to settle that other score.
14: Right.
0: Totally unrelated to the core conflict.
14: Right. As to why we didn't do the big giant attack on Iran that everybody thought was coming. I mean, everybody was predicting that was coming over the weekend. Axios reports that U.S. Central Command Commander Brad Cooper recommended ending the recent bombing campaign. So we did 14 straight nights of pretty heavy bombing. He recommended ending it around the Strait of Hormuz after concluding it had largely achieved its objectives and reached the limit of its effectiveness. That he reportedly said that the remaining roughly 20% of targets would require a return to major combat to get to, and absent such a decision, there was little military value in continuing the limited strikes. And then the New York Times had the story over the weekend that Trump was told we're running dangerously low on some particular weapon system, which Trump says is not true. And of course he says that, and he should say that, because why would you alert the enemy that you're running low on anything ever?
0: Right. Yeah, those are related stories, obviously. I mean, if escalating the attacks would cause a major counterattack and get very little done and cost us lots and lots of Patriot missiles and other air defense hardware. Yeah, I get it. The idea that we're giving time for diplomacy to work is it's not even funny. It's ridiculous.
14: Yeah, I don't know what to think of that. Iran, by the way, says, no, we're not interested in talking at all. While Trump said all weekend long they really want to talk and we're going to, you know, come up with another ceasefire, and Iran saying we ain't interested in talking. So, I don't know.
0: I should have made a specific note about this. Was it on Fox News that I saw? It was a poll that's out that was asking Americans, do you think Trump makes things sound like they're going better than they are in Iran? About the same, or does he make it sound worse than they are? And by far the plurality was, yeah, he's telling us it's going better than it is.
14: Yeah.
0: I mean, he's lost the locker room.
14: I've got some of those poll results, which are pretty interesting.
16: Which polls? All of them.
17: Okay.
14: Okay. Okay. This opinion piece in the Financial Times, Ukraine, Iran, and how regional wars go global. Conflicts in Europe and Asia are overlapping and two rival blocs may be forming. Which is highly troubling. This guy, it's an opinion piece, but this guy's saying this is how you end up into a world war, which doesn't mean it's going to happen. He's just pointing out the ways in which it could, or the ways that they're starting to overlap. As we mentioned, Zelensky, long-range strikes on Iranian ships, saying they were aimed at helping out Russia. Iran was helping out Russia. Russia's helping out Iran, vice versa, and he fired on some of those ships. Zelensky also warned that North Korea is sending another 30,000 troops to participate in Russia's war in Ukraine. So North Korea is sending tens of thousands of more troops, which they would not do without China saying, okay, most people believe.
0: Is this the most unholy bargain struck in the history of mankind? We will furnish you. Well, there's been a lot of wars where human beings were just machine gun fodder, but North Korea selling tens of thousands of human beings to Russia to be mown down. To save Russia the trouble of having its own guys mown down. That's exactly what it is.
14: That's brutal. With that report a couple weeks ago that average life expectancy once you get to the front for these people is 20 minutes. You finally get to the front, you live 20 minutes. Which is just unthinkable as a war strategy.
0: Yeah, after you're extorted for money. Have your wallet completely emptied by your commanding officer.
14: By the way, China has stepped up its naval exercises around Taiwan and seems to be rehearsing for cutting off the island's supply lines, according to this guy writing in the Financial Times. I'm surprised they haven't done that already. Having seen how easily you can shut down a strait and affect the world, I'm surprised they haven't done that already.
0: Yeah, I think they would have. If their economy was in better shape, they depend entirely on exports. 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Their demographics are a nightmare. China's economy is absolutely dependent on exports to an extent that I can't think of many other countries in history that have been in this situation. And they just, they

0: 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In a time where houses are sitting on the market longer, Rob uses the multi-million dollar marketing system to instantly get me offers. Our final offer happened in less than 3 weeks from the first listing. 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
3: Copper may be the key. I'm Chris Davis. The golden mussel invasion in California and Kern County is expanding as the invasive barnacle-like species clogs pipes by clinging to the insides and growing. But CPRO Scientific is working with the Arvin Edison Water Storage District on a new copper-based treatment that would be put into water systems to control the spread, reports ABC 23. And one of the scientists says he believes it shows promise as an effective way to slow the organisms down. If you saw a guy in a black t-shirt and black shorts, and that was on Rosedale Highway, and that was on June 16th, it may have been the guy that Bakersfield police are looking for, who they say tried to steal an AC unit from a business there. Police are calling it an attempt and did not say the guy was successful. Cops are asking for info from anyone who might have it. It's being called the South Fire, even though it's burning north of Bakersfield in the mountains. And Wednesday afternoon, that fire caused some people who live in that area to have to be evacuated. The fire was on South Granite Road, according to Kern Fire. They say as of Wednesday evening, it had burned about 70 acres, and at that point, structures were in danger. No one has been reported hurt in the fire. You are encouraged to have the Genesis, and that's spelled with a Y, app to find out about any evacuation notices. If you've been following the story of the dog attack that happened at Central Park in Cal City back on June 18th, where the 12-year-old boy who jumped in a pond to get away from the vicious dogs died, the Kern County Coroner's Office now confirms that the boy died from drowning and the manner of death was accidental. You're just now hearing that because the findings from the coroner's report have been made public. 68-year-old Kenneth Dobbins is under arrest in that incident. I'm Chris Davis in the KERN Newsroom with news every half hour and when it breaks on News Talk 96.1 and AM 1230, KERN.
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12: Okay, so we're going to put up on the screen a few of the things that are part of your platform, and I want to ask you, just give me sort of a true or false on these. Abolish the Senate.
13: True.
12: Okay. Replace the presidency and Supreme Court as we now know them.
13: Yep.
12: Abolish ICE.
13: Absolutely.
12: Abolish borders and give amnesty to anyone currently in the U.S. illegally.
13: As a long-term plan, yep.
12: Defund the Pentagon.
13: Absolutely.
12: Abolish prisons, at least in large part.
13: Yeah, again, that as part of a long-term program, yeah.
12: Okay, so no prisons. Government or public ownership of most large corporations.
13: Yeah, absolutely.
14: Well, you got to give them credit for saying it out loud. That's a representative for the Democratic Socialists of America, the DSA, on the Fox News Sunday. And as
15: May I paraphrase her first answer about the Senate and the President and the Supreme Court?
10: We don't want any checks nor balances on our

0: utterly, I mean, she's like an archetype of the of the would-be young American communist who Shannon Bream interviewed over the weekend. And one of her most amazing answers, like to counter that, but she is the 20-something, maybe pushing 30, college miseducated, earnest, bright, utterly fanciful, unrealistic knucklehead that embraces communism. And we'll get to her in a moment or two.
1: Okay, yeah, it's worth hearing, so stick around.
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11: And we're live here outside the Perez family home, just waiting for the... And there they go! Almost on time this morning. Mom is coming out the front door strong with a double-arm kid carry. Looks like Dad has the bags. Daughter is bringing up the rear. Oh, but the diaper bag wasn't closed. Diapers and toys are everywhere. Ooh, but Mom has just nailed the perfect car seat buckle for the toddler. And now the eldest daughter, who looks to be about 9 or 10, has secured herself in the booster seat. Dad zips the bag closed, and they're off. Ah, but looks like Mom doesn't realize her coffee cup is still on the roof of the car. And there it goes. Oh, that's a shame. That mug was a fam favorite.
12: Don't sweat the small stuff. Just nail the big stuff, like making sure

0: 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Go on.
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2: 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I know it's a crime, but it was an easy crime.
0: Go on.
3: It looks like they already have a confession on tape, but Gracie should not expect an apology.
2: I'm actually pissed because I should have kept that money if they charged me with all the charges I just got.
4: Do you have any remorse about stealing from a 9-year-old girl?
2: Right now, no, because I'm kind of pissed because I have charges and we did give the money back anyway, so now I'm pretty pissed. Like, I don't feel sadness for that little girl. 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
5: Certain percentage of people think that way, always have, always will, like you said.
0: Yeah. How can we hurl these college miseducated
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0: Lunkheads, into a pool of reality. A nice, chilly, 12-foot deep pool of reality. 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
5: Or a volcano. Either one. If you missed the segment, get the podcast Armstrong and Getty On Demand. More on the way.
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13: With SRN News, I'm Jason Walker. As we approach the 25th anniversary of the September 11th terrorist attacks, some relatives of those who were killed that day say they do not want New York City mayor's first Muslim mayor to attend the ceremony. So far, the petition has attracted more than 10,000 signatures. Ukrainian President Volodymyr Zelensky and the new UK Prime Minister Andy Burnham holding the whole talks at a British naval base. They have discussed a number of drone projects as well as Ukraine's urgent need for ballistic missile interceptors to counter the Russian attacks. And should the Senate skip the August break and focus on passing a voting bill? President Trump believes it would be a good idea, but he won't mandate it. SRN News.
14: You carrying more than $10,000 in credit card debt? Do you feel like...
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15: I'm Chris Davis. A possible solution for the golden mussel invasion in Kern County and all of California may be being worked out in Arvin, reports ABC 23, with a company called CPRO Scientific working with the Arvin Edison Water Storage District on a possible copper-based solution that may slow down the mussels as they clog pipes and pumps. Some people on South Granite Road in the mountains north of Bakersfield were and are dealing with smoke from a fire that started Wednesday afternoon and had some evacuation warnings in place. That fire is being called the South Fire, according to Kern Fire, and they say it had burned about 70 acres and some structures were in danger. No one has been reported hurt in that fire. I'm Chris Davis in the KERN Newsroom with news every half hour and when it breaks on News Talk 96.1 and AM 1230, KERN.
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23: 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He's on an awful Angels team. And Jim Palmer on a good Orioles team went 21-9. 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
24: About your tour getting canceled, and I want to say from the bottom of my heart, I'm sorry. I hope you're well. Mike and I love the fact that you've been out there doing it, supporting what we did in this band to keep this music alive. When you're ready to carry on, Mike and I support you. Come to Vegas for the residency in September. Come on, join us. Sing a couple songs, MC the damn show. Come out and just do what you do, which is pretty damn entertaining. Anyway, hope you're well. I really do. God bless, brother.
5: Well, that sounded sincere. That was Sammy Hagar putting out a post on Twitter to David Lee Roth, who is a nut job, to come join them in Vegas if he wants to. Because David Lee Roth's tour got canceled, probably because nobody was going to it, I'm guessing?
0: Yeah. His situation's a little sad. Yeah. I'm really into Love the Art, Not the Artist, because a lot of artists are confused or weird or believe crazy stuff, but they make beautiful art. So I don't want to gush too much, but Sammy Hagar is absolutely one of the decent people in big-time rock and roll.
5: He is a smart, sane businessman who also happened to be a good rock and roll singer, whereas David Lee Roth is a crazy person and a weirdo and apparently always was.
0: He's a crazed extrovert, yeah.
5: He always was. It just kind of got covered up by the fact that he was a really good-looking guy in a cool band. Mm-hmm. But he's always, now that he's not a good-looking guy in a cool band, acting the exact same way, you can kind of, oh, yeah, how did I not catch on to that before? You're a crazy person.
0: Yeah.
5: I guess that's
0: he was always a bit of a cartoon character, and people don't need cartoon characters in their real lives.
5: Especially when
0: they
5: get older.
0: I'm trying to make a sandwich.
5: All right, that's enough of that. That is enough of that. Yeah. And you know, I thought there might be a hint of, I'm a gazillionaire and successful. You're a washed up has been. You know, if you'd like a few breadcrumbs here, come to it. But it sounded completely sincere.
0: Oh yeah, I think it was. Classic rock nonsense.
5: My youngest and I, who likes classic rock and roll, we were going back and forth between Van Hagar and the David Lee Roth

0: capitalist society that was imposed on us, especially in the wake of the George Floyd thing. This could be a huge blow against those people. Can't wait to tell you about it.
1: Also, Joe just threw out the term Western civilization as if that is a thing, and it is. What is it, and why is Homer's Odyssey considered one of the foundational texts of it? I went to the movie on Friday with my son. I want to talk a little bit about really the phenomenon of how it's become such a conversation point for so many people. Why that is, and is that a good thing or a bad thing? What's it all about? Stay tuned.
2: Armstrong and Getty.
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9: 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We'll back that up with news, traffic, and weather. 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

0: In the very little time we have, let me mention this. 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
5: With SRN News, I'm Jason Walker. Ahead of the 25-year mark of the 9/11 attacks in New York, now some relatives of those who were killed say they do not want New York City's first Muslim mayor to attend the ceremony. Here's correspondent Laura Winters.
6: It's an emotional time for the families of the innocent people killed by radical Islamic terrorists on September 11th of 2001. Some are very busy gathering signatures for a petition, as they do not want New York City Mayor Zoran Mamdani to attend the annual ceremony where the names of all the victims are read out loud at Ground Zero. They're concerned about the mayor's associations with people who have minimized what happened and have even suggested America deserved the attacks, the group posting specific examples on the website change.org.
5: So far, that petition has attracted more than 10,000 signatures. Should the Senate just skip its August break and instead focus on passing a voting bill? President Trump believes it would be a good idea, but he adds he will not force lawmakers to stay in the nation's capital in order to get the job done. The president does have his sights set on yet another major change.
7: President Trump is calling attention to legislation aimed at ending daylight saving time.
8: Let's get rid of daylight saving time stuff, okay? We have a bill in. Hopefully the Senate's going to approve that one. The House approved it, and we're going to get rid of that.
7: The measure would end the practice of changing clocks twice a year. Willie Nelson, the White House.
5: Cracker Barrel's CEO stepping down nearly 1 year after that attempted rebrand of the chain led to fierce customer backlash. Julie Messina will step down next month, but will remain with the company through October 9th in an advisory role. More on these stories, townhall.com.
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3: 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We'll back that up with news, traffic, and weather. 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
6: 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The first time a federal appeals court has ruled that a state's assault weapons ban violated the U.S. Constitution's Second Amendment. So this could be a huge one for here in California. 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

0: With SRN News, I'm Jason Walker. New Yorkers are gearing up for a fight, and they mean business. Ahead of the 25th anniversary of the 9/11 attacks, a lot of relatives of those who died that day say they do not want New York City's first ever Muslim mayor to attend the ceremonies. So far, that petition has attracted more than 10,000 names. Fire crews have their hands full with a series of wildfires in eastern Oregon, also still battling fires in parts of Colorado and Utah. A tornado in northeastern Wisconsin causing widespread damage Monday, power outages in Winnebago County. Cities including Appleton and Menasha reported severe damage in a number of homes and vehicles. This is SRN News.
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3: On the Tuesday edition of the First Look program, we will talk water. And I'm telling you, between the golden mussels and the Colorado River drying up, and we'll talk water issues with the best of the business. That'd be Lois Henry, sjvwater.org. We'll back that up with news, traffic, and weather. 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
9: 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We never thought we'd ever have

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5: 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We'll back that up with news, traffic, and weather. 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

0: 5-year-old who's just getting a trespassing citation. I wish I would have called my parents when I was 25 years old. Hello, Dad, I'm with the police. Hello? Hello?
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4: 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We'll back that up with news, traffic, and weather. 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
8: 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And I'm telling you, between the golden mussels and the Colorado River drying up, and we'll talk water issues with the best of the business. That'd be Lois Henry, SJVwater.org. We'll back that up with news, traffic, and weather. It's all happening 6 to 9 a.m.

0: With SRN News, I'm Jason Walker. New Yorkers gearing up for a battle, and it could get ugly. Approaching 25 years now since the 9/11 attack, relatives of those who were killed that day say they will not allow New York City Mayor, who's a Muslim, to attend the ceremony. So far, a petition has attracted more than 10,000 names. South Korea's KOSPI index plunging more than 11% Tuesday on heavy selling of chip-making stocks that have moved recently due to a number of concerns over the sustainability of the boom of AI. Most other Asian markets also fell. A Massachusetts woman on trial in a case where her lawyers say postpartum forced her to kill her three small children. Opening arguments got underway Monday. SRN News.
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3: 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He's on an awful Angels team. And Jim Palmer on a good Orioles team went 21-9. 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
3: Look, the bottom line is I'm just not a fan of Sonny Hostin ever since Donald Trump's got into office. 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
8: 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We'll back that up with news, traffic, and weather. 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

0: Asian stocks taking a pounding Tuesday. South Korea's Kospi Index plunged more than 11% on heavy selling of chip-making stocks that have moved recently due to a number of concerns over the sustainability of the boom in AI. Most Asian stocks did fall. Tokyo's Nikkei 225 was down 3%. Oil prices were down more than 1%. New Yorkers gearing up for a battle, and it could get ugly. Approaching 25 years marking the 9/11 attack, relatives of those who died that day say they do not want New York City's Muslim mayor to be attending any ceremonies. So far, a petition going around the Big Apple has attracted more than 10,000 signatures. This is SRN News.
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3: 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He's charged with willful cruelty and first-degree murder, among other charges. Let's just all hope that our DA doesn't cut a plea deal with this one. She did with a human trafficker, so let's hope she doesn't cut a deal this time.
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3: 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And Jim Palmer on a good Orioles team went 21-9. 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
7: Look, the bottom line is I'm just not a fan of Sonny Hostin ever since Donald Trump's got into office. 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
1: 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KERN.

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6: 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She did with a human trafficker, so let's hope she doesn't cut a deal this time.
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0: everybody was in agreement.
1: Yeah.
0: And it made it so much easier for the family who wasn't there to see him at that moment.
1: Yeah. Yeah.
0: So, well, but God bless you, Mike.
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0: 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And Jim Palmer on a good Orioles team went 21-9. 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
4: 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We'll back that up with news, traffic, and weather. 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
3: We are Red Eye Radio. He is Eric Carney, and I'm Gary McNamara. You know, you were reading the Babylon Bee in the headline about Fauci earlier.
4: Yeah.
3: And I just love this one. WNBA warns Sophie Cunningham the league will fold if only women are allowed to play in the WNBA.
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4: It's like, yeah, well, we can't keep doing this. Right. We're going to need some guys to play.
3: Like guys play?
4: 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Right.
3: Let's see how it goes.
4: Right. Maybe that's where LeBron should have ended up.
3: Well, he did. Philly.
4: Well, you said it. I didn't.
3: I'm dead now.
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0: This is America in the Morning from Westwood One. I'm John Trout. It's Tuesday, July 28th, 2026. Here's what's coming up on America in the Morning.
1: President Trump preaches patience for an end to the war with Iran as he says both sides are once again working on a peace deal. I'm John Stolness in Washington.
2: Saying goodbye and paying tribute to Senator Lindsey Graham. I'm Clayton Neville.
3: Florida authorities have arrested a U.S. Secret Service agent on felony charges. I'm Lisa Dwyer.
4: Former FBI Director James Comey is urging a federal judge to dismiss charges against him over a picture he posted on social media. Sagar Magani, Washington.
5: The teenager is being held after a shooting that killed three people at the Bite of Seattle Food Festival near the Space Needle. I'm Jennifer King.
0: Those stories and more all ahead on America.

0: the scene, and a third passed away at Harborview Medical Center. Official identification will come from the King County Medical Examiner's Office. The Seattle Police Department detained a 15-year-old juvenile in connection with the shooting.
1: Investigators believe there were two suspects. Teams searched a nearby IMAX theater where they initially believed that a second person had fled. Seattle Police Chief Sean Barnes.
2: There is a second shooter. We're trying to identify who that person is.
1: The gunfire erupted around 6 p.m. Sunday night, sending attendees and food vendors scrambling for safety. Adam Lombardo came back to pack up his Burmese food stand.
3: It's really sad because you think that three innocent people aren't getting up with their families.
1: I'm Jennifer King.
4: The legal battle for Andrew and Tristan Tate is about to enter a new phase as prosecutors and defense attorneys prepare for a fight over sending the brothers to the UK. With more, here's Charles de la Desma.
5: Attorneys for social media influencers Andrew and Tristan Tate will meet with federal prosecutors in Miami to work out a schedule for the potentially months-long process of fighting extradition to the UK, where the brothers are accused of rape and sex trafficking. A date for a bond hearing and other legal details will likely be set Monday. The Tates are being held in federal detention across the street from the courthouse. They aren't required to attend Monday's conference, and their attorneys say they're not planning to be there. The brothers have consistently denied allegations of abuse and human trafficking, claiming their violent and misogynistic statements have been taken out of context. I'm Charles de la Desma.
4: America in the Morning for Tuesday, July 28th, 2026 is produced by Tom Cusick. I'm John Trout. This is Westwood One.
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1: In the morning from Westwood One. Good morning, I'm John Trout. Coming up this half hour.
2: A busy day for President Trump as he meets with Ukrainian President Volodymyr Zelensky and Israeli Prime Minister Benjamin Netanyahu at the White House today. I'm John Stolness in Washington.
3: President Trump touting his tariffs at a GM plant in Michigan. I'm Clayton Neville.
4: President Trump is demanding the Senate skip its August break. Sagar Magani, Washington.
5: The office of Kentucky Republican Senator Mitch McConnell released an update on his health. Ed Donahue, Washington.
6: The fish flipped the script on the Phillies. I'm Robert Workman.
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13: 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And I'm telling you, between the golden mussels and the Colorado River drying up. And we'll talk water issues with the best in the business. That'd be Lois Henry, sjvwater.org. We'll back that up with news, traffic, and weather. 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
3: 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We'll back that up with news, traffic, and weather. 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
4: Welcome back on your Tuesday morning. Ag Meter's had his orange juice. I'm feeling good today. Let's go back to talk one of our favorites, Mr. Pistachio. Here we go.
5: Rich Krebs, we really need a debate. We need just Steve Hilton versus Becerra. I want to know what Xavier Becerra is going to do for California. I really haven't heard. So do you think we'll have a debate?
6: No, he will absolutely postpone that as long as he possibly can. There may be one by the time it's too late, but it's just so much easier to allow a ballot to go out and just go blue or red and say that red's going to take everything away from you, but blue's going to give it all to you from those that are actually producers in our society. Well, when all the producers leave, then where does your money come from, right? Socialism's only good until you run out of spending other people's money. And it just gives those in control the power, and that's exactly what they're looking for.
5: We're talking with Rich Krebs, Mr. Pistachio, and Rich, I think Steve Hilton, to win this, he's got to reach out to those middle Democrats who are not on the far Twilight Zone Democrats, the middle ones that they want to see California great again.
6: Yes, and that's where he's done a great job, too, is he is going to the cities. He's not just coming and hanging out with me and Madera. He's going right into the belly of the beast and willing to debate with anyone and have an event. If they want to come out and listen and talk and ask questions, he's very good at telling the common sense message because it's the right message and it's the way society should function. So I love seeing that because a lot of people will surround themselves with their friends like the Democrats do. Until it's too late. And I'm hoping that's what's happening now. Him going in and fighting for it is great to see. I admire the effort. And those of us that are on that side of common sense need to put every ounce of effort that we have behind him to make this happen.
5: We're talking with Mr. Pistachio, Rich Krebs. So, Rich, looking with Pistachio the rest of the world, because I know you do so much export, what will it look like for the rest of the world when it comes to exporting?
6: I think the processors are doing a really good job right now of slowing down the volume that's actually being exported, which sounds weird because you think you'd want to sell everything you've got. But knowing we need to hold back a little bit, definitely taking care of their biggest buyers to make sure they still got supply to make things work. But what we need to do is make sure that if you're put into a power bar or you're put into a protein mix, that that doesn't get pulled out of the recipe because it's going to be 3 years before they remake those labels or they remake the jars that those things are going in. You want to still have enough to maintain the demand for specific products. So as soon as you get your supply back, everything is off to the races again. If guys have to pull that ingredient off a list, that is more detrimental to a specific

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3: 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And I'm telling you, between the golden mussels and the Colorado River drying up, and we'll talk water issues with the best of the business. That'd be Lois Henry, SJVWater.org. We'll back that up with news, traffic, and weather. 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
4: Welcome back on your Tuesday morning. It is the Ag Meter, Sir Josh. Josh, two-part series, two-part interview with Rich Krebs, and talking about pistachios, but he's also talking a lot more because those pistachios mean so much more in California. And but what to do with the tree after the season? I think those are, he brought so many great points.
5: Yeah, he really did, and it's a great interview. If you missed any of the first part, make sure to go to our website and check it out.
4: So just plan on the volume down this year for pistachios, the price to be up a little bit, but again, you're supporting your farmers. Let's go back to the interview with Mr. Pistachio. We're talking with Rich Krebs, and I think when we saw Spencer Pratt in the mayor race in Los Angeles, how it just turned completely. It's going to take 40 days to figure out a winner. I think a lot of people said, come on, maybe they're finally waking up.
6: The largest economy of a state in the world, we're fourth or fifth as far as countries are concerned in the world of what we do, and the United States of America outsources their voting machines to Venezuela and then has it all verified by Germany. What are we doing? This is stupid. We have the technology centers of the world and the smartest people. It takes us 40 days to count votes, and we let other countries build our voting machines. Stop the madness, please.
4: Save America Act should be a no-brainer. Should be a no-brainer. And we got Congressmen.
6: 100%.
4: We got congressmen, people like Jim Costa, who votes no. He said, no, I don't want to vote Save America Act. This is where it blows my mind.
6: Well, we've also had several Democrats lately say, man, if we actually make people bring IDs, we'll never win another election. The cat's out of the bag. We know it. It's because of all of the corruption that is happening with our voting process that has to go away. I just pray that people wake up.
4: This is why stay away from mainstream media. So listen to Agnet West. We're going to bring you the fair and balanced so people like Rich can share the story so you can decide. This is what we want.
6: Absolutely. Put the power back in the hands of the people and let us do what we've done best in this country for 250 years.
4: Okay, Rich, people are pulling the truck over. How do they get a hold of Rich again?
6: You can call at 559-706-6903. And if you want to call and debate, bring that on too. I am ready to go just like you are. We are fighting for making this state and this country great again.
4: Absolutely. Rich Krebs, Ultra Grow Consultant, give him a call. Pistachio, he's a board. Well, he won. Now, you're not on the board chairman anymore. Tell me about that.
6: I did step down after a two-year stint as chairman of the board. It is in amazing hands right now, in the hands it should have been even before me and Justin Wiley. I still will be on the board for another year, and then I'll have to step off after two consecutive three-year terms. But it is in good hands. The board is great. There's a lot of fantastic men and women that make up that board. And your chairman now, Justin Wiley, is just a quality human being, super.

0: Oh, you better go now. I'm Chris Davis. That message is coming from Reddy Kern. People in the Caliente Bodfish Road and Bena Road area have been told that they need to evacuate, and that is because of a wildfire that is being called the Fish Fire, and that so far has burned about 1,800 acres in that area after splitting off and becoming two fires Monday, says Cal Fire. That fire got started just before 1 o'clock Monday afternoon. Cal Fire has not discussed the cause. If you are old enough, you may remember 48 years ago when this happened. The body of a teenager or young woman was found in a shallow grave in a vineyard in Arvin. Only a skeleton was found, and that person may have been dismembered. Her hair was auburn, and police say a pair of underwear was found nearby. They believe that the woman may have been dead for several months. Today, the Kern County Sheriff's Office is expected to give an update on that case. That'll be at 2 o'clock at their headquarters. So far, they have not let any clues slip out publicly about what they might say. It is not clear exactly what happened with a woman who ran off the road and hit several fixed objects yesterday on Highway 99 near the interchange with Highway 58. And that was just before 10 a.m. The Kern County Coroner's Office has identified the woman killed as 38-year-old Jacqueline Santiago of Lamont. Several days ago at Big Bear Lake, a now internet famous eagle named Jackie got into a fight with two other eagles over a fish and was seriously hurt. Though she remains in critical condition, wildlife authorities say she is getting the best treatment, even having had a blood transfusion from another eagle, and that may be one of the rarest medical procedures for any bald eagle. Though her recovery is not guaranteed, she is doing better. I'm Chris Davis in the KERN newsroom with news every half hour and when it breaks on News Talk 96.1 and AM 1230, KERN.
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0: host, Scott Cox.
1: Oh, hi there. Good morning to you. Welcome to the First Look program. That means it's 6:05 in the a.m. on for the end of July. Lovely Tuesday morning. Hope everybody's just doing dynamite thus far, sitting there having your coffee or whatever the deal is. I knew this idiot for a long time, but I don't talk to him very much because he's an idiot. But I talked to him, engaged him the other day about energy drinks. Because people in my age group, we don't fool with no energy drinks. But apparently, there's young folks that have to get up early and they don't drink coffee. And I don't make the distinction. I am horribly addicted to a powerful narcotic called caffeine. It's a very powerful drug, and I'm addicted to it. And if I didn't have it for the next couple of days, I'd be quite cranky. But apparently, the thing is now, if you're younger than me, which is everybody, you just get up and drink a Rockstar or a Monster or a Red Bull or a whatever. It seems weird to me, but it's just a generational thing. They probably would think it's, wait a minute, you get up on a hot day and make a boiling hot pot of this black, bitter bean sweat stuff that you make every day, because it's got, hey, yeah, 100% do that. So whatever gets you up and around in the morning, it's smoke them if you got them. Let's see what's going on in traffic real quick. It's brought to you by Steve Holloway Painting.

I saw yesterday, and you guys can look this up too. On I don't know if you guys are familiar with Playing for Change. It's a bunch of musicians all over the world, and I mean all over the world. And they will take like a classic song, and they'll have these people around the globe record it on instruments that are common to their part of the world. And the idea is to spread music, you know, around the globe and make it accessible to kids in school and stuff, and thus Playing for Change. And there's a version of this song of Colors, and the Black Pumas are in it, and they sing in his bit, but it's got everything from Slash to Nigerian drummers to, it's pretty great. You should look that up when you're in your free time. All right, here we go. We got a Caltrans maintenance. 178 East at the Union Avenue off-ramp. I'm going to throw this one in at no additional charge right down here on Highway 99 right before you get to California southbound. There's a Caltrans truck. I don't know what that guy's up. He's got all his lights lit up there. And I wouldn't want to be doing that this time of the morning, but he has to. So there's that. There's traffic hazard at 99 South at 119 off-ramp. That's the Taft Highway. Let's see here. That is a black Chevy Tahoe in the center divider. It says unknown engine. I don't know what that means. I'm just going to let that one. Sometimes it's best not to even dwell on it. There's another Caltrans. Caltrans is busy little bees, boy. 1200 Olive Drive. That's basically the whole shoot match. I gotten a message on my computer, not an email either. I don't know, one of those apps or whatever the deal is, and it said we're going to be working on College Avenue from July the 27th to January the 5th. Wait, what? So apparently it's a lot, and it needs a bit of work, and I get it, but I'd kind of forgotten about it, and I even went out of my way to tell my wife, hey, don't use College if you don't have to. I thought they would like bust it up in a little bit, and I don't know anything. I don't be that guy. I don't know anything about highway maintenance or repair. It's not my kettle of fish.

0: At any rate, apparently they're doing the whole thing all at once. So if you're driving, and it's not that bad. I'm just later dust or jackhammers or dirt, whatever. And it's the but with the smoke we already have now. And now we have the fish fire, Caliente Bodfish area up there. They said it was a 0% containment or whatever. And I just judge them all now by the amount of smoke in the air. And it's a lot. And I would ask, you know, what that does to people with our resident meteorologist. But she, Stephen, how many days in a row have we been without the services of, it's 9 or 10 consecutive, I believe. But the more I, the more I watch whatever these TV channels that we have on in the studio here, the more I'm thinking we don't need her at all. There's that. I just, Stephen, seriously, I think it would be fair. I think you should have to watch the same thing over my shoulder that I have to watch over your shoulder. He gets the world's hottest meteorologist, and I get whatever. What is Magnum PI grifting people now? Now they keep showing this commercial. He's not trying to get old people to sell the reverse mortgage. He's not still doing. Come on, Magnum PI. Why are you grifting at your age? You got plenty of money. Remember when you got caught stealing all that water for your avocado farm and whatever the deal? Remember that? I saw that house. You don't need the money. Stop scaring our elderly into buying gold and reverse mortgaging. There has to go out with some dignity, man. Blue Bloods has got to have residuals. You got it better than that, dude. Whatever. I guess old people trust him and they'll hand their money right over. So, and by the way, his car sucks too. I had a friend of mine, still a friend of mine, and he imports. Steven, which car is worth, tell me which one of these cars you think is worth more at auction? Magnum PI's Ferrari that he drove in the show, or Tony Soprano's Suburban that he drove for the whole of The Sopranos. Remember the, did you watch Sopranos?
1: Oh, yeah.
0: Okay, remember he used to have that burgundy, and then he changed it later and he got an Escalade, which is the douchiest car, whatever. This guy bought and resold both of those cars. Which one went for more money?
1: Magnum PI.
0: Yeah. He couldn't get anything out of that Sopranos. He sold that Sopranos Suburban for $78,000. And Gandolfini signed the dashboard, and they had all the pictures from the show and all that stuff. They brought in Magnum's Ferrari from Hawaii. And we went and needed to make sure it worked properly and all that. And he said, "You want to drive Magnum's Ferrari?" And I'm like, yeah. So we went all the way down there, and it turns out Tom Selleck is a pretty tall dude. And so the driver's seat slid all the way back on its crude little Italian sliders. It still wasn't enough legroom for Magnum PI. So they just took the seat out and took all of that mechanism out and pushed the seat all the way back up against the firewall of the car. So the seat in that car is sitting on the floor of the car, and the back of it is right up against the back where the back window is of the car. And those cars are terrible anyway, but that one in particular. All right, we got a lot of stuff to do today at 6:14 in the morning. The First Look program. We have to talk about street vendors and the fish, because we have new cool set of rules. We'll get into that in a bit. A wildfire burning. And if all you have to do is come in here and look into my eyes. I'm not high, but it's kind of that same, where you try not to rub your eyes, but there's just so much smoke in the air out there constantly. My eyes are watering, just all smoke from a distant fire. This one is burning east of town. It's burned approximately 950 acres so far. This was as of last night, by the way, before I went to Betty By. The fire was reported at 1244 in an area northeast of Bena and Caliente Bodfish Roads. Cal Fire said, Monday afternoon, critical railways are under threat, and the fire was running upslope. Access for firefighters is limited by steep terrain and few access points to the area. I get all that's why we got them helicopters. Evacuation warnings were in place for KERN 100 and KRN 455. And I say that like I know what that is. I have no idea what that is. It's at any rate, you can go to the Cal Fire and all that stuff was on. They said it was a zero containment, and the cause of the fire was under investigation. It doesn't really matter at this point. You got to get that thing put out. And if you don't already have the Cal Fire website, whatever, on your favorites list. It is kind of terrifying if you look at how much of California

0: is on fire at any given time. And now I guess there's a gigantic fire up there, Oregon, Idaho area. That's happening just in time for me to, because watch me go on my vacation and go up to the to Oregon and Washington, and it all be, because I'm trying to sort of escape the smoke a little bit. Anyway, it's a lot of fires. Good luck to everybody. It's probably going to get worse before it gets any better. And I don't even know how many fires that is just on the east side now. So this is like number 6 or 7 or 8 or whatever it is. I probably don't want to know. All right, we're going to go take a break. We're going to come back. We'll tell you if you're a street vendor, if you're out there making food for folks in your cart or whatever the deal is, they had to lay down some cool rules. Wait, and by the way, I completely get it, too. You just can't have people taking food from home and selling it to people on the street. You just can't. That's probably, from a sanitation standpoint, that could be a... And plus, with the latest round of the Taco Bell explosive diarrhea, that's all you need is more worries about that. Well, we'll tell you what the rules are and why a lot of people are against them. We'll do that. There's a lot going on today. And so much highway construction, too. Truxton Avenue, they're getting ready. That's going to be a lot of it closed at night and stuff. That's all going to get pretty weird. It's already a weird place to live, and it's going to be even maybe more weird for a while. We'll be right back. It's the First Look program. It's News Talk 96.1 at AM 1230, and we're streaming live on the internet at KernRadio.com.
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2: It's opening statements for the trial of Rafael Estrada, the man who allegedly slit his wife's throat in front of his child, has begun. He's charged with willful cruelty and first-degree murder, among other charges. Let's just all hope that our DA doesn't cut a plea deal with this one. She did with a human trafficker, so let's hope she doesn't cut a deal this time.
1: 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KERN.
3: With today's Farmer Ranch Headlines Report, I'm Lori Boyer, Fragnant West. California rancher Ryan Shore has been appointed to the U.S. Environmental Protection Agency's Farm, Ranch, and Rural Communities Committee for the 2026 to 2027 term. He is a managing partner of Shore Ranch in Gridley and operates a multi-generational farm producing rice, walnuts, timber, and commercial cattle. The committee provides advice to the EPA on policies impacting agriculture and rural communities. California Farm Bureau President Shannon Douglas said Shore brings experience in production, agriculture, environmental stewardship, and rural communities. And California Cattlemen's Association President Rick Roberti says Shore's experience in crop protection, resource management, and grazing practices make him a strong addition to the committee. USDA is making $35 million available to help combat feral swine through partnerships aimed at protecting agriculture, natural resources, and livestock and human health. The funding is part of a $105 million feral swine eradication and control pilot program led by USDA's Natural Resources Conservation Service and the Animal and Plant Health Inspection Service. Feral swine cause an estimated $3.4 billion in damage each year through crop losses, habitat destruction, and disease risks. Projects will support landowner assistance, trapping efforts, restoration work, and training in 14 states, including California. Applications are due September 21st. U.S. beef and pork export demand showed improvement in the latest weekly trade data. Beef sales totaled 9,400 metric tons, up 18% from the previous week, while beef exports reached 12,500 metric tons, a 21% weekly increase. Pork demand also strengthened, with weekly sales totaling 28,000 metric tons, up 33% from the prior week. Pork exports came in at 29,500 metric tons, a 17% increase week to week. The stronger export pace provides some positive momentum for livestock markets as global buyers continue to show interest in U.S. meat supplies. With today's Farm and Ranch Headlines Report, I'm Lori Boyer, Fragnet West.
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0: by the way, I like the idea of Magnum P.I. fine, but I didn't really watch it at the time. I know there's a guy with a helicopter. I'm pretty sure.
1: That's a great show.
0: Was it? I had no. This is not a joke.
1: We'll get into that later because you got me down a rabbit hole of this Margo show.
0: Yes, dude. It's only 8 episodes, and it's not what you think. It's so much better than I thought it was going to be. You think it's just going to be this dumb, like, haha, this girl does OnlyFans. It's not. It's that times a million.
1: Michelle Pfeiffer is so hot.
0: For her age group.
1: 68, 69 years old?
0: No, I think she's like 70. And how? Okay, have you got
1: to, I had to look her up.
0: Have you got to where Nicole Kidman shows up yet?
1: Oh, yeah. She looks fake.
0: She was born in 67 because I looked it up.
1: Yeah, Michelle Pfeiffer is 68 years old.
0: Yeah. Yeah. She may have had a little work done.
1: A little bit.
0: But she's such a good actress, and she's like every half the women in Rosedale. You know what I mean? She's the fake,
1: she's
0: the hair extension,
1: last
0: the
1: week.
0: Whole. It's just wait. It just has okay. His Nick Offerman showed up.
1: Oh yeah, I had to stay until he did.
0: Just wait and see what happens. So, and by the way, the other one that.
1: Just FYI, I read a book afterwards.
0: I did. Okay, here's the thing that people need to understand. I like to read books fine, but in the summer, I have to get all these tennis rackets ready for the Kern Community Tennis Association, and it's a lot. And so what I will generally do, I have a room of my house. It used to be my daughter's bedroom, and thank God she moved out. And so I got my stringing machine and a TV, and it's basically in a chair for when I take breaks, and I string tennis rackets and watch Deadwood or watch, you know, whatever documentaries in the light. So I don't have it's not a good reading situation. But here's the thing. There's a documentary that you have to watch about Burning Man. Burning Man is not what you think Burning Man is. Steven, you ever know anybody who's gone to doesn't it seem like Dr. Corey would go to Burning Man?
1: I was thinking the same thing.
0: Yeah, I was too. He'd fit right in. Who's on the damn phone?
1: We got David.
0: I don't mean to sound not welcoming, but who's on the damn phone? David, good morning. What's happening?
2: Hey, good morning, Scott. Yeah, I wanted to talk about performance before payment.
0: But, God.
2: Yeah, but before that, you were just talking about Burning Man.
0: Yeah.
2: You know how, let's see, what's that grove up in where all the rich people go? Bohemian Grove.
0: Yeah, yeah, yeah.
2: Yeah, now Jack London and I'm trying to
0: know. Noted author, yeah. Yeah, that's always been a hangout for like the well-heeled artistic crowd.
2: Jack London and a whole bunch of like creative types created it, but then all of a sudden the super rich moved in on it.
0: Yeah, so it always happens.
2: They kind of stole its soul.
0: It's what happened to Burning Man.
2: Yeah, and so that's kind of what I'm leading up to. Yeah, exactly. Burning Man, yeah. So what I'm looking at with performance before payment, we had Election Day coming up.
0: Yeah.
2: These guys say they're so smart and they're so clever and they'll get it done. Well, let's see it before Election Day, not after.
0: That is, yeah, why isn't all that stuff already? I know. It's a movement. They have a plan. They're executing their plan, and we're just giving all these tech bros, these broligarchs, a lot of real estate to work with here, and they're working with it. And it is what it is. It's not going to end well for anybody. We're already in a full blown oligarchy, and it's just going to get. And it all started in Silicon.
2: Hypothetically, there's still billions and billions of them laying around.
0: I have a fishbowl full of them. Pennies and nickels, and they're going to be there when I die, too. I hope my kids want them.
2: Yeah, so if we were to, instead of looking at a penny as a value of one, we look at it as a project done. So if you need your porch fixed, if you need your transmission changed,

0: whatever, mm-hmm. you know, project done. And you barter them out according to different projects. Put a little dot of paint on them, whatever.
1: Oh, don't even start in with a bar. That's all going to happen, too, when all of this goes sideways. You don't think the barter economy is going to become the next big thing?
0: Right. And so Lincoln, being the...
1: Who's on the penny, ironically.
0: Yeah, and freeing the slaves. See, what I'm describing is a part of, you know, Moses had a law of Jubilee.
1: God, this day, this is getting way too deep in the weeds, man.
0: When the money is too crazy, you just swap it out. You know, it's like playing Monopoly.
1: Yeah, but the money doesn't. We could do this for exactly 14 hours. SpaceX yesterday lost $600 billion in value. but it's not money. The whole country is now operating on theoretical money, and they get regular taxpayers and regular people to play the game with their 401ks and that to keep money in the stock market and all that. But it. We're not even talking about money anymore. We're talking about theoretical money. There's no gold standard anymore. There's nothing hinging any of this to reality. So you're probably right. We're probably going to end up back with a barter economy. David, I don't want to think it. I don't want to think deep thoughts today. I don't. But if you guys have the Netflix, you got to watch The Burning Man. And it's not, okay, a handful of hippies back in the Bay Area of decades ago had this big throwdown party, and they go out to the beach and eat mushrooms or, you know, LSD or whatever hippies do. And so they came up with the idea of burning like an effigy of what representing corporate America or what it's whatever. 50 people show up, and the constabulary comes out and goes, hey, you guys need to knock it off. You can't be burning crap there out on the beach. Fine. And so next year they do it again. Like 150 people show up and they burn a slightly larger man. And the cops show up for real. You can't do it. You got to get a permit. They're like, oh, man, these are hippies. They're playing hacky sack and they're all high and they smell like weed and patchouli oil. And so one guy's like, man, we're going to the desert, man. And so they do, which I'm 100% for it. Now, a few years go by. Next thing you know, you got 10,000 of these smelly, dirty, drug-addled hippies out, but far away out there in the desert in Nevada, like far away. They're not bothering anybody, not hurting anybody, taking even more drugs and wearing even less clothes and burning an even larger man. And when you watch this documentary does a fantastic job of chronicling this through the years. Because I know that the big pivotal, well, COVID, obviously, they had to shut down the year for COVID. But 2003 was the first year that Burning Man turned a profit. And if you don't see where this is going, and so the next thing you know, Elon Musk's brother, Kimball, is in there. And it's not just filthy people writhing in the dirt. Now they got these $300,000 Bedouin tents set up, and there's $1 million motor homes, and there's corporate sponsors. And you could just see... And now it's not even real filthy hippies that just want to go out there and blow off steam. Now it's influencers that they actually, there's a lady and she's got her laptop, and this is like 10 years ago or something at the Burning Man. And they asked this lady, what are you doing? And she said, I'm live streaming. And I went, oh, there's the end of Burning Man right there. But now they've got 200 and something employees. They've got like insurance companies, and they got people selling their wares and it makes like $30-40 million a year now. And we just went in and stole the only cool thing the hippies had, man. Just, why couldn't we just let them be hippies? Just dirty, smelly hippies. Well, now it's hipsters and influencers and content creators. And that was never what anybody had in mind, but this is what they got. Just watch it. It's a very interesting documentary as they chronicle how this thing just burned in. It's not even cool anymore. Not that I ever got to go. We'll be right back. It's News Talk 96.1 AM 1230 KERN.
2: SRN News, I'm Rich Thomason in Washington. President Trump will meet with two wartime leaders today. Talks with Israeli Prime Minister Netanyahu and Ukrainian President Zelensky. Separate back-to-back meetings today at the White House. Just as firefighters were starting to get ahead.

0: scandal on massive wildfires burning near one of France's premier wine regions. Another hot and dry weather system is in the forecast, expected to send temperatures well into the 90s in the Bordeaux region. A tsunami advisory was posted, then quickly lifted after a 7.1 magnitude earthquake hit Japan's southern main island of Kyushu. It's about 550 miles southwest of Tokyo. Tens of thousands were left without power in the aftermath of a tornado. It caused widespread damage in northeastern Wisconsin yesterday afternoon. Other parts of the Midwest pounded by powerful storms as well. 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
3: I'm Chris Davis. You should be prepared to leave if you are told you need to, says Reddy Kern. That is if you are in the area of Caliente Bodfish Road and Bina Road in Caliente. And that is because of the fish fire, which got started just before 1 Monday afternoon and has been burning since and is only about 5% contained, according to Cal Fire. So far, that fire has burned about 1,800 acres. Houses are in danger in that area. A woman was killed in a wreck on Highway 99 near the interchange with Highway 58 Monday morning just before 10, says the Bakersfield Police Department. That woman has been identified by the Kern County Coroner's Office as 38-year-old Jacqueline Santiago of Lamont. Police say they don't know why, but she ran off the road and hit several fixed objects with her car. I'm Chris Davis in the KERN Newsroom with news every half hour and when it breaks on News Talk 96.1 and AM 1230. 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

0: You know this one? A listener asked me to play this, so I wanted to know if you knew it.
1: It's a TV show theme song. Mm-hmm.
0: It was kind of a rip-off of Magnum P.I. in the 80s.
1: I don't know. A rip-off of Magnum P.I. and it was in the 80s. Yep. Simon and Simon.
0: Exactly. Good Nailed job.
1: It. Here's Okay, hold on. Wait. Here's how I know this. This was super weird. When I was living up in Mammoth, I was really, really poor. I think I'm poor now, but oh, no, no. No, no. My friend's aunt and uncle ran the Alpenhof Lodge up there, and it was like a hotel or whatever. And so what we would do, my friend Rob and I, we would go up. When a tour bus came into the lodge there, we would get up and go down there, and we would unload the luggage for all of the rich people getting off the bus. And we didn't really get very much by way of tips, but we got to use the game room and the laundry so we could wash our clothes and play pool and pinball in exchange for labor. And Gerald McRaney, who was the guy who played, it was Rick or AJ, I'm not really sure which one he was. He was the grand marshal of the, they used to have like a parade and like a summer fest. I think it's called the Sierra Summer Festival. At any rate, and I met him, and he helped carry in luggage. And I thought, dude, I think I saw that dude on TV, and I knew people were making a big deal about him. And at any rate, so I got to hang out with you. And he went on to do a bunch of other cool crap, too. But that's how I knew Simon and Simon. And he drove a Dodge Power Wagon pickup, which as a kid I thought was really cool. And it isn't. Those are terrible trucks, but it's fine. Somebody called and said, play the Simon and Simon thing. They were based out of San Diego, and they lived on a boat. That's all I don't really remember much after that. 6:36 in the morning on the First Look program. Traffic goes a little bit of something. And he wore a cowboy hat, I think, didn't he? Yeah. Whatever. Okay, here we go. Traffic is brought to you by King Door Company. It's your company with the pride of a lion. 397-2744. We got a Caltrans maintenance, but get used to that. And by the way, I get why they do it in the summertime. It's because you need no rain. And I think asphalt cures better when it's hot or whatever. I imagine that's got to be a thing. So there's a lot of this going on. 178 East at the Union Avenue off-ramp. We got 1/1200 Olive Drive again. All of College Avenue is going to be a mess for the next 6 months. Truxton Avenue between Coffee and Imbibe. Yes, I use a liquor store as a landmark. Figured out. That's nighttime down to one lane or whatever. It's just there's a lot of it going on. And that's what you get for being here right now. All the fancy people are gone in the summertime. Don't you people have summer homes? Are you too good for your summer homes? Go to your summer homes. 6:38 in the morning. Stephen, how rich would you have to be to get

0: is that not like a real thing that you would... Can you imagine having two homes in two different places and just going back and forth? It'd be kind of rad, but also kind of weird, right? How many houses are sitting... There's this big house. I used to go ride my bike, and we used to go over to Cayucas all the time. And up on the top of that hill, they got these mansions up there that you could see the ocean just for miles and miles. And I was up there riding my bike, just doing a bike ride. And it was like a realtor lady. You could always tell by the shoes. No, there's realtor shoes. There's pharmaceutical rep shoes, which are basically stripper heels. There are the more sensible heels. If the doctor's a dude, you got to move product. Come on now. Whatever. Anyway, and they were all up there in this big, fancy, beautiful home. And I, friendly cuss, stopped by. Hey, it's a beautiful home. What are you guys, somebody selling it? Yeah, whatever. And I said, how often do these people even that have these mansions up here even use these houses? And she said, these houses have about a 5% occupancy rate. And I said, wait a second, 5%? That means this giant mansion is empty 95% of the time? And I thought, well, I'm going to be a squatter. I'm just going to break into this thing. It didn't work. It's 6:39. And by the way, this next story, again, my brain doesn't work the way that modern evil brains do. It's not that my brain doesn't try to be evil. It wants to be evil, but I can't. I just cannot figure out how to make it happen these days. But there are people who can, and you can't help be a little bit impressed. There's a guy named Sardar Biglari. Couldn't make that up. He is what is known as an activist investor. Now, let's Tarantino this thing. Let's go back in time a little bit, and then we'll zip back forward to the present again. The CEO of Cracker Barrel, Julie Masino, is stepping down. She announced yesterday that she's leaving from her role at Cracker Barrel. She had to go because, and again, this is all documented. I said all of this every day on the show because this made no sense to me, and I couldn't figure it out. And now that we know what happened, I still kind of don't understand it. This guy's on the board at the Cracker Barrel. He's an activist investor, and he wants some changes to the way it works. So basically what happened was Cracker Barrel changed their logo from an old man in a rocking chair to just the letters CB. And people lost their minds. And it made no sense to me because, hold on a second, the only people that eat at Cracker Barrel are the very, very elderly. And they're not the people. Steven, there it is, right? It's on there again. Find out what he's doing. You find out what Magnum is trying to sell to my grandparents. I don't think it's a reverse mortgage this time. It's some other grift he's got working. That guy should be ashamed of himself.
1: It's Gold
0: Co. So I'm going to... is he giving me valid reasons? Is there a free...
1: The Ultimate Guide of Gold and Silver.
0: Do I get a free booklet if I call an 800 number?
1: You know it.
0: Okay. any rate, now, here's...
1: Squirrel.
0: Here's the part that I can't... that I would never have thought of. How do you get rid of the CEO of a company that's doing, by all accounts, fine? And by the way, at the time yesterday when she tendered her resignation, their stock price was back up and their profit level was back up and all of that. Now, if you're unfamiliar with the Cracker Barrel, it's a terrible restaurant for old people where you could get really greasy food and some candy that your grandfather liked. If you don't know where else to get a knee-high and a packet of black bat licorice, it's a festival over there. The elderly, it's like catnip. So they changed their logo, and people on the internet got mad about the change of the logo. And here's the part that I never would have thought of. This guy, this activist investor, he wants to retool Cracker Barrel in a way that fits his. So he buys a lot of stock. He's a super rich guy. So here's what he does. He hires a bot farm. You guys know what bots are? Bots are not people. They are things that go on the internet and pretend to be people. Get it? Bots. And so this guy actually came up with a plan. If we put this in social media, especially the dumbest corners of social media, and we all know I'm talking about Facebook, people are going to get on board with this. So he had bots carpet bomb Facebook in particular, but also Twitter and Instagram with fake posts from fake people about

0: angry they are about this logo change. And at the time, it made no sense. Who cares? Their logo is easier to read from a distance. That's going to be a problem. Well, here's what this guy had figured out. People on the internet want to be outraged, and they want the next thing to be outraged about. They're actually walking around with their chin stuck out looking for something to be offended by so they could pretend to be mad too. So this guy hires this Chinese or Russian or whatever bot farm. They flood social media with, oh, this is woke. Like, and people are, what's woke about CB? How is CB woke? But these snowflake people, they're on the internet and they're looking just, and they will just search for the word woke. And if it's perceived as woke, they're going to be mad too. And the next thing you know, they're starting to spread the poison. This guy wanted to change the way Cracker Barrel does its corporate business. So he got some bots. He hired some people that create bots, and they went to where the dumb people are and said, this is woke nonsense. We're all super mad about it. And then people got mad too. Like, oh, there's outrage on the social media. I better be outraged too. And they did, and they all kind of jumped in. And it's just, he tried to get them to vote to oust this CEO a long time ago. They're like, no, everything's, look at the corporate numbers. Everything is fine. That's real harmful to our stock price. We're not going to do any of that. And he thought, I'm going to use bots to convince dumb people to be mad about a logo. And the weird thing is, it worked. And by the way, once the dumb people start doing this for you, the bots don't really have a lot of work to do at that point. They said 45%, 44.5% of X posts about Cracker Barrel were posted by bots. 49% at the peak of the controversy. Facebook, it's more like 70%. Instagram, it was 30-something percent. Yeah, who would have thought of a way to oust your CEO? Let's get between bots and idiots, get people mad about a thing that isn't even a thing. And so they use that to start this pressure campaign. Yesterday, Chief Executive Gila Masino stepping down, ending a 3-year tenure that promised significant changes to the family dining chain. Put it at the center of a political firestorm. But it wasn't a political firestorm. It was a bot storm. The whole thing was just fake. Well, this is a brand of evil that my brain would never have thought of. But this guy did, and now he got his way, and he's going to install his own CEO, I'm sure, and then he'll get his way. And they'll probably loot it, you know, and borrow a bunch of money and sell the ground out from under it like they do to one of these hedge funds or whatever, and bankrupt the whole thing. It's happened with a bunch of other restaurant chains. But bots and dumb people are a terrible, terrible combination. Just ask the former CEO of Cracker Barrel. It's six. I can't believe it worked. It took a bit of time, but this guy figured out a way to get this done, and he was successful. It's 6:46. And if you're one of the people who went on like social media, I'm mad about this logo. Did you ever stop and think about why you were mad? What about that could have made any rational person angry? Well, it used to have an old man, and now it's letters, and letters are woke. 6:47 in the morning is First Look program. 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
2: Did you guys know? 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Nolan Ryan never won a Cy Young. And never really came close except for in 73 when he had 380 strikeouts, but he went 21-16, who's on an awful Angels team, and Jim Palmer on a good Orioles team went 21-9. That is a travesty.
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0: go back and, you know, watch the videos that's playing for Change Deal. They'll show the musician playing the weird and that's, listen to that. There's some weird, lush instruments in there that you're not used to hearing, and I think that's super cool. And they'll tell you where they are, what part of the world they're in. They got a couple of ladies that are singers in Jamaica. There's a guitar player in Tokyo. And they just all do their bits of the song, and they paste it all back together. It's pretty great. And it generally involves, like, the world. Like, they do the Wait, that song, The Wait, by the band. And it's got Robbie Robertson and the it's a really cool deal. I don't know how much money they raise, but it goes to music education all over the world, and that seems like a pretty good thing to do. Traffic goes a little something like this. It's brought to you, of course, by King Door Company, which is your company with the pride of a lion. That's dramatic. Now, Stephen, I'm confused about how to say caliente. Have I been doing it wrong? Is it caliente?
1: Yeah, duh.
0: People in Missouri must...
1: Missouri,
0: show me state. Show me how to pronounce caliente. But, hey, we got a Caltrans is working everywhere. 178 at Union Avenue off-ramp, 1200 Olive Drive. They're everywhere.
1: Can you imagine having to be the... the news guy in some town you've never heard of.
0: I know, it's just rough.
1: And just read it.
0: But back when we used to pay actual folded money for a real news agency to read our... Now, first of all, we used to have real news in the building.
1: Yeah, I remember that.
0: And they've been to Caliente.

0: So they know how to say Delano in Weber.
1: K-E-R-N, Bill Curtis.
0: Oh, God.
1: Who Danielle was it? Sullivan.
0: Yeah, there was Bill and Danielle, and then there was Mike. We had a news.
1: There was a bunch of them.
0: Mike's, there's a whole bunch of those. They had a whole office and all that stuff. Now,
1: Roy Patrick.
0: Now we have a Jesus-themed place in Missouri that will read our news for us for very little money, and they'll never say anything bad about the president, no matter what.
1: It's all trade.
0: It's well, you know, what do we get? What do they get? Is Hungry Hunter? So they got some gift cards going. They don't know. They don't have one of those back there. It's fun and it's great for us because, you know, you never know what that idiot's going to say. It's 6:54 in the morning on the first look.
1: Why is he got to be an idiot?
0: Because even you have to know that you're pronouncing things. And why wouldn't you double check? Because news is supposed to have some.
1: Maybe because he doesn't get paid very well.
0: Right. It's you get what you pay for. I know, but if that's your game, at least you don't think if Matt Damon gets a script for a part that he figures out how to pronounce the things that he's saying in the script. Just do a tiny bit of homework. So it's not Wibble Road then. No. 6:54 in the morning. It's again. And by the way, if you guys are wondering how the board of directors ending up booting this lady is from the Cracker Barrel, it's funny because it's Cracker Barrel. Whatever. This is what they came up with. This guy that put up all this money to. And by the way, here's where you got to give this guy credit. He knows how stupid people are on social media. He knew how to piss these people. He knew how to get these people riled up over nothing. And if he would have told me he was going to do it, I said, I don't think that's going to work. People are going to see. You can't just make people angry about a thing that doesn't matter at all. He's like, hold my beer. Well, according to the company, they said that they should have been aware through internal communications about a potential fake backlash. And they should have had a crisis response network in place for a measured plan. In crisis response, there should include steps like checking for first-party data to see how real customers are responding, not just bots and social media. And just, again, social media is not real people. It's not. It's not the public. It's not society. It isn't. Operators can also use third-party tools to verify whether online chatter is real or manufactured. There's clues to spot social media outrage inauthenticity, like repetitive posts and hashtags, and the only noise showing up in one channel, like on X or on Facebook, and predictive testing, proactive communication to their customers, and contextual data could have all mitigated this crisis. Hold on a second. First of all, they said you got to spot that this is a fake movement. They did. I did, and I'm not very smart at all. I figured it out day one. This isn't real. Well, it doesn't matter. She's out, and if you feel bad for her, don't. She got a $6.4 million payout over the next 2 years, as long as she remains terminated without cause, according to company filing. So it's nothing takes the sting out of getting canned like $6.4 million. Yeah, I think she's going to be fine. It's 6:56 in the morning on the First Look program. And you can't, like, when you hear the idiots, like, I'm mad as hell about Cracker Barrel's logo. First of all, no, you're not. What about that is making you angry? Well, I read it on X. That's not a reason to get mad, man. That's a way to manipulate people who should know better. 6:57 in the morning on the First Look program. When we get back from the break, the county is updating your street vending regulations. Oh, by the way, Steven, you're probably going to want to watch this one, too. My wife on Saturday, generally speaking, because I can stay up till 9 on Saturday night, Born to be Wild. And we're looking, we've watched up all the movies we want to see. And she said, did you hear about this movie about pickleball? And I said, I'll take an old school prison yard beating before I'll watch a movie about pickleball. And she's like, no, it's not making the case that pickleball is good or interesting. It's just this dumb, fine, whatever. Because tequila will get you through anything. And it's in your own home. You know what I mean? It's not the worst thing. If you haven't seen it yet, it's this guy, and he's a former tennis pro, and he gets hurt. And he goes to his doctor, who is Ben Stiller, who is obsessed with this porn site for whatever.

0: reason. And he prescribes him pickleball.
1: And like, he goes to the pharmacy.
0: Yes. Yes. It's really stupid, and it's got John McEnroe, it's got Patton Oswalt, who's like the leader of the like the pickleball community. And basically it turns out the guy goes to find out about it, and it's just a bunch of old ladies and just old uncoordinated people like actual pickleball. But he learns a lesson about community and friendship and along the way. And like I said, John McEnroe has got an excellent cameo. But the best part is at the end when he plays in the big match for all the marbles, he has to play Andy Roddick, who his dad paid a lot of money to. So whoever wins, you know, gets to either pickleball or not. And so he beats Andy Roddick and he goes over to shake his hand. And Andy Roddick goes, "I don't care about this. This is really stupid. Care to get about this at all. I'm here for your dad paid me $15,000. It's pretty dumb, but it's got a nice happy ending, I guess. Like most dumb movies do. We'll be right back. It's First Look Program, News Talk 96.1, AM 1230 KERN.
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3: I'm Rex Thomason. President Trump meeting with two wartime leaders today. Talks with Israeli Prime Minister Netanyahu and Ukrainian President Zelensky. Separate back-to-back meetings at the White House. Just as firefighters were starting to get a handle on massive wildfires burning near one of France's premier wine regions, another round of hot, dry weather is expected to send temperatures well into the 90s. The BBC's Hugh Schofield in Paris.
4: Firefighters west of Bordeaux are reporting a relatively good night in which they've been able to put out a number of new outbreaks, but the overall surface of the destruction has not increased. The situation, they say, remains stabilized, but not under control. Today though will be crucial because temperatures are set to climb steeply into the late 30s Celsius. The return of the heat, combined with a wind from the east, will act on smoldering embers of vegetation and cause them to burst back into flame. Overnight and this morning, the task is to create more fire breaks by clearing brush and to locate and douse, as soon as possible, any new sign of combustion.
3: A tsunami advisory was posted, then lifted shortly after a 7.1 magnitude earthquake rattled Japan's southern main island of Kyushu. Tens of thousands were left without power in the aftermath of a tornado. It caused widespread damage in northeastern Wisconsin yesterday. Other parts of the Midwest also pounded by strong storms. Seattle police believe at least three gunmen were involved in a deadly shooting at a crowded food festival over the weekend. One suspect is dead, another still at large. As for the third,
5: the Seattle Police Department detained a 15-year-old juvenile in connection with the shooting.
3: Seattle Mayor Katie Wilson, the violence may have been gang-related. On Wall Street this morning, the Dow trading 372 points higher, while the NASDAQ is down 279 points. More on these stories at townhall.com.
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9: An update on what happened in 1978. I'm Chris Davis.

0: decades. Evacuation warnings are still in effect this morning for people who live in the Caliente area. That is the area near Caliente, Bodfish Road, and Bina Road. That is because of a wildfire that started just before 1 Monday morning, but that CAL FIRE says split in two and is now burned, according to the latest report, more than 1,800 acres and is now about 5% contained. It is being called the Fish Fire, and structures are in danger. Reddy Kern is telling people to be prepared to leave whenever they are told. A fatal wreck happened Monday morning where Highway 99 meets Highway 58, says the Bakersfield Police Department. When officers arrived on the scene, they found a Toyota Corolla on Highway 99. They say that for some reason that Toyota left the road and hit several fixed objects. That caused fatal injuries for 38-year-old Jacqueline Santiago of Lamont. If you're a man and you're going to be a working man, you will definitely need some shoes or boots. That's why the mission at Kern County is asking for people who have old work boots or sneakers to donate them between 8 and 4 weekdays at their location on 21st Street. I'm Chris Davis in the KERN Newsroom with news every half hour and when it breaks on News Talk 96.1 and AM 1230, KERN.
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0: Scott Cox.
1: Yeah, it'll be fine. Good morning to you. If you're just getting up, I think it's the wheelhouse. At 7 o'clock seems like a time you'd be getting up and around. I totally get that. Listen, at any rate, whether you're just getting up or you've been with us since 6 this morning, we appreciate you a great deal. Thanks for hanging out with us. I dig it. Let's see what's going on in the world of traffic. It's brought to you by the wonderful people at Steve Holloway Painting. And I don't want to be telling tales out of school. There's a possibility they may have a new truck. Because I saw a truck this morning. I don't know if you're in Oilfield. I seen a truck this morning. And it looked like kind of a new pickup truck, but it had all of the Steve Holloway on it. You know what I mean? The whole rap thing. And I hope they do. I hope they, because you have to rotate those things out, you know, now and again. And I'm sure it's a big deal, which whoever is next in line. Like, if you rotate in a new truck to your company, who gets the new truck? Is it seniority? Probably. Anyway, congrats to whoever it was. I thought it might be Chris, but Chris is really ashamed of his family name, and he drives his truck is completely blank. So anyway, call 325-8520, and you can see why they're so good at what they do. Caltrans is working all over the place. In this case, 178 East at Union Avenue off-ramp, the 1200 Olive Drive. There's something down here on, if you're westbound on the 99 on the right-hand shoulder over there, right before you get to California, there's somebody working on something over there. Who knows? There's a lot of homeless people live under that highway. There's no telling what they're doing. Steven, do we have the have we heard from the Lois Henry this morning? There's a big glare in the way there, and I can't see if you're on the phone.

0: Now, I know what you're saying. And this is how Lois Henry rolls. There's any number of, like, water-based songs, you know what I mean, that would fit the whole narrative of the SJV water thing. But no. Lois likes to, she likes to party, and she likes her some AC/DC, and that's why we play it for her. Good morning, Lois.
1: Good morning.
0: Good morning to you as well. I got a new jar of salsa over the weekend at Murray Family Farms, and I thought I would save it until tomorrow when you come over to watch Tombstone.
1: Well, that's never going to happen.
0: So it sounds like I might as well go and eat this jar of salsa then, huh?
1: Pretty much.
0: Yeah. And by the way, that's also verbatim. I asked my wife one time, I said, because she was making fun of me for telling people that you would ever come over and watch a movie. And I said, what would you do if you came home early from work and Lois was sitting there where you usually sit on the couch and we were watching Tombstone? And she said, I'd call 911 because you would have killed Lois Henry. That's the only way she's ever going to be sitting there.
1: Pretty much.
0: Yeah.
1: Weekend at Bernie's, weekend at Scott's.
0: I think it's weekend at Mitch McConnell's now. I think I think he's kind of usurped the whole, you know, game plan for the weekend at Bernie's. How are things at SJVwater.org?
1: Things are quite busy at SJVwater.org.
0: It's a, if you're unfamiliar, there's a website that you could go to, and you can be up to date on all the latest in what is always a very interesting raft of stuff about water in the San Joaquin Valley. It's pretty great. So, I don't want you to be, and you shouldn't be mad about this. Some of the local media kind of grafted on to a couple of your things here recently and kind of cut and pasted a lot of stuff. May have been AI. Have you noticed that?
1: Well, yeah.
0: Okay. You don't get.
1: Are you talking about like the river?
0: Yes. It's look
1: yeah,
0: like if it's in
1: okay.
0: the if it's in the California and it says Lois Henry, right?
1: Yes.
0: Or if you're doing a story and you're local, some local media, you could say, you could make a reference to SJV Water or to Lois Henry, but there's just some cutting and pasting going on.

0: people are stealing your work and not giving you any credit for it.
1: Yeah, it is what it is. You know, I like to, you know, be ahead of the curve. It does get a little, it does get a little annoying when, like, say, the LA Times follows stories that I've had, you know, weeks earlier, and friends of mine, will send them to me. Oh, you should do something on this, and I'll have to. And I usually say nothing and just send the link back to the story that I already did.
0: Yeah, but that gets
1: a little annoying.
0: Because there's nothing that could be done. You'd have to lawyer up or have a, that would cost a fortune. It's just
1: Following the leader is one thing, but, you know, I don't see anybody plagiarizing. That's a different thing.
0: It's not.
1: I've called people out on plagiarizing.
0: Oh, have you?
1: Oh, yes.
0: Okay, good.
1: I don't need a lawyer. I don't need no stinking lawyer.
0: It's just laziness. You know, I mean, when you're just cut and pasting other people's work.
1: You know, but let's face it, like the river is a large local story. It's not my story. Golden Muscles is a large local story. It's not my story. Yes, SJV Water was ahead of the curve on many of these issues. And, you know, if you want to find out what's happening first and quickly and thoroughly and usually in language, hopefully that is understandable, because, yes, water is very complicated. Then you should go to SJV Water first. It's free. It's, you know, it's available. You know, yes, we take some subscriptions. That helps us stay in business. But you can look at it for free.
0: Yeah.
1: If you want to, you know, if you want to hear the, you know, sort of pablum rehash, you could just listen.
0: Yeah, it's for me, I guess.
1: But, you know, if you want to get let's say you're
0: some website or some local TV station or something, and you need some content, like you heard something about the Golden Muscle or something, it's super easy, just because people know where the real story is. It's at SJV Water. And you maybe clip a little something here and there, and you have your AI assistant put it in some form or another. Look, it doesn't cost anything to just, as read in SJVwater.org, that costs you nothing.
1: I don't really mind, you know, local news, TV, say, like, Jim Scott just did a large kind of package on the Golden Muscle, and that's great. He did his own reporting. He went out there. He's a good reporter. Mm-hmm. I've been following the Golden Muscle, you know, obviously that's my job, is to cover water. So, you know, it would be weird if he, you know, was ahead of me on that. But what really does bug me is scrolling through, like, Facebook or Instagram or something, and you see these you don't know where they came from. You don't know who they are. And they're putting up this stuff about, like, the Tulare Lake or whatnot. And they really do grab pieces of my work and just sort of insert it into some stuff. Or you know, somebody put up a post about the river, you know, hey, it looks like it's going dry. And then all these people, you know, with their links to stuff that means nothing and has nothing to do with it.
0: Yeah.
1: You try to get in there and go, hey, here's the real situation. Here's, like, if you want to learn about the water rights, you know, really actually know what you're talking about, here's where you can go. And they're just like, ah, what do I want to know about, you know, reality? Who cares?
0: And now, apparently, now Ken Jennings and the people at Jeopardy are ripping you off.
1: Yeah. I watched Jeopardy pretty religiously, and I was pretty blown away. And I made a little clip. I hope I don't know if that's, like, copyright infringement. I sure hope it isn't, but I made a little clip of the question. But yeah, it was, you know, a valley in California named for the father of Mary.
0: Yeah,
1: where irrigation practices are causing it to sink.
0: Right.
1: Like, what?
0: Like, never mind the San Joaquin part of it. How about the subsidence part of it? Come on. You know Ken Jennings reads SJV Water. Obviously, yeah. He does.
1: Wouldn't that be amazing if Ken Jennings actually read SJV Water? But, yeah, so that was pretty cool. So I put that up there. I mean, I try not to take life too seriously. It's just kind of fun stuff. But there's a ton of stories here recently that I did that I think people would be interested in.
0: Yeah, like, but
1: why
0: hold
1: is
0: on.
1: The city shutting off the river at the end of this month? Why will Tulare Lake supposedly refill from this super El Nino we're all supposedly heading for? You know, who's running for what? I mean, I got a ton of stuff going on here.
0: Turn
1: districts that have, like, completely, not completely, but almost completely abandoned the Delta Tunnel.
0: Yeah. Now, it's, again, my irritation is simply, I know that you do, like,

0: shoe leather reporting. You're the one who looks all this stuff up and you research it and you make sure it's right. And then for some just social media goof to just cut and paste your work. And then, I don't know, it's irritating. It doesn't cost you anything to credit the author.
1: Well, it is what it is. I mean, I've been dealing with that since, you know.
0: Are you getting,
1: back in the day when I worked at the Californian.
0: Are you getting, let's just say, less disagreeable and bitter in your declining years?
1: I just know which fights are worth fighting and which ones are.
0: Yeah, there was a time when you would. There was a time.
1: Whack-a-mole.
0: Right. There's a time you'd have been sitting in your office and you'd have thrown a binder at the window after you saw something that somebody stole from you. And now you're just, well, it is what it is. You're mellowing. It's fine.
1: No. It's, how do you chase after the internet and stop people on the internet from
0: Because that person on the internet is an actual person who made a conscious decision to boost your work without giving you any credit
1: for
0: it.
1: If you can figure out a way. Let me tell you this. If you can figure out a way for original content producers like me to protect their work when it's open and free on the internet, you know, let us know.
0: Okay. I tell you what I'm going to do.
1: Without it costing us money, costing us time, taking just forever to, you know, more than full time to monitor every streaming,
0: that's a good
1: platform,
0: point.
1: And blah, blah, blah, blah, blah. If you can figure that out, you let us.
0: Well, at a minimum, I'm going to go over there and I'm going to grab Jim Scott by the lapels and shove him up against the wall. I'm going to say, hey, buddy.
1: I don't know why you would. He did his own reporting and it was quite good.
0: Yeah, it was. But still, I just kind of want to do that anyway. And he never knows what I'm talking about when I start yelling at him anyway. This won't make any difference. So, all right, we're going to take a break. We're going to take a break, come back. We'll be more with Lois Henry. And here's the thing. If you want to, the trailhead of all this, you want to be the first person to know and you want some context, you want to know what they're actually talking about, during the break, go subscribe to SJV Water. It's pretty cheap, and it's a great resource, and you're financing real reporting, and I think we need more of that. We'll be right back with Lois Henry. 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
4: 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The global avocado industry is entering a period of rapid growth but increased market uncertainty, according to a new Rabo research report. Global avocado exports have grown more than fourfold in 15 years, increasing from about 730,000 tons in 2010 to a projected 3.8 million tons by 2029. Mexico and Peru remain leading suppliers, while countries including Colombia, Kenya, Morocco, Spain, and South Africa continue expanding exports. The U.S. remains the world's largest avocado market, with record Mexican shipments and a strong California crop pushing supplies to historic levels.
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4: A major cyclospora outbreak linked to lettuce is changing consumer buying habits, with some greenhouse lettuce growers seeking increased demand. Greenhouse growers report that consumers are showing more caution, while some established greenhouse producers are seeing stronger sales, especially from food service customers looking for alternatives to field-grown lettuce. The greenhouse industry says consumer education will be key, highlighting differences in growing methods and safety practices. A new study finds daily almond consumption may improve cognitive performance and metabolic health in adults with prediabetes. Published in a journal of nutrition, the 24-week study followed 60 Asian Indian adults ages 40 to 60 who consumed about 32 to 42 grams of almonds daily. Researchers found the almond group showed improvements in executive function and processing speed, along with lower blood glucose, lower cholesterol,

0: and lower body weight. I'm Lori Boyer, Fragnet West.
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0: every time I hear AC/DC, I think to myself, man, I got to get me one of them Gibson SGs. And then the other side of my brain goes, you already have one, idiot. Oh, yeah, I feel better. We're back. It's the First Look program news. And if Lois would ever come by, I would play it for her. But she won't. 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It's brought to you by the fine people at Pentec One Day Garage Floors. It's a concrete coating system. And I know they kind of specialize in garage floors. I get that. But if you want to have your front entryway or steps done and you just want them to look great and last a long time, it's pretty great. Call them 325-8520. We got a collision, known injuries. Houghton Road on ramp to the 99 South. And I wonder if the rest of the world looks at Bakersfield and thinks, why can't they do on-ramps and off-ramps? Well, we just can't, okay? We're joined on the program by the aforementioned Lois Henry. Good morning again, Lois.
1: Good morning.
0: How, and I know you follow this along, and because I know you put this, I know you had the story about the water board seats. Is just from reading that article, is that seem like a lot of available seats? Are people bailing out of that business, and who's running?
1: No, it's just it's the way that boards operate. You do like a 3-4. You know, if you have a 7-member board, it's, you know, you try to do 3-4. Like 3 people are up for election, and then 4 people are up for election. So you don't have the whole board up for election at once.
0: No.
1: And in this case, you know, we had some. Oh, there were some, you know, seat vacancies and then appointments. And so seats where people are just have just started, really, you know, are now up for election because they were appointed midstream. So, you know, it ebbs and flows. I think last year there was 1 or 2 up on that board. You're talking about the Kern County Water Agency.
0: Yeah, and then the Kings.
1: You know, just a very powerful board that most people don't know anything about. But if you look on your property bill, it's on there. So, you know, people should pay attention to what's going on at this board.
0: They have their
1: fingers in absolutely every single aspect of water in Kern County in the Valley. And statewide, really.
0: Yeah. Is it like regular politics where especially in agriculture, where the bigger fish are eating up the smaller fish at a pretty rapid clip? There are some people in that industry who wield a lot of power. Is there any thumb on the scale action in these boards? Because it can make a difference. I mean, are these just regular farmers that run for these boards, or is it becoming?
1: Well, it depends on which board you're talking about.
0: Any agricultural based water board that involves a lot of irrigation, are the Stuart Resnicks and Boswells and Vidoviches of the world trying to have oversized influence on these things?
1: Well, of course they are, but I mean, I don't know. You know, it's sort of like you're asking me, you know, is the air breathable? Well, yeah.
0: But if you are just a regular person and you're in the ag world and whatnot, how does that look? In other words, if I'm just a regular medium-sized farmer and I haven't sold out to any of the big guys yet, and I hear that, like in Kings County or whatever the deal is, that there are seats open for a water board, is there concern amongst those people that, well, the big guys are just going to fill those boards up with their yes men anyway?
1: Well, yes, but people can run. I mean, I did, if you notice in the Kings County story, there was the Laguna Irrigation District, which, you know, there was a bunch of regular farmers who were there who were getting really concerned, thinking that John Vidich, who owns a bunch of land in that district, was getting too much preferential treatment. And so they ran somebody to try and fill a board seat that was an incumbent. And it was, you know, it got pretty hot and heated. And it came down to, in fact, they did the recount in Fresno County because it shares a little land in Fresno County. And so they had to have like 2 recounts because it came down to, like, I mean, a hanging chad, if anybody remembers that reference.
0: Of course we do, yeah, 2000.
1: And so these things can get heated, and people will challenge when they feel like, you know, someone really truly is getting. I mean, in Buena Vista, the farmers there are trying to add 2 board seats to dilute Vidovich's power.
0: So, yeah.
1: Yes, you know.
0: But what is it?
1: There's a lot of consolidation. There's a lot of consolidation in farming, and unfortunately, because of Sigma, it's going to be ramped up even more. But the little guys are still out there kicking. They're still out there fighting.
0: Yeah, but if a little guy wants to run, how do you run for the, do you have to like invest money in like billboards and advertising and all of that?
1: It depends on the board. Some things, you know, some places are much smaller and contained to that district. And, you know, what would be the point of, you know, trying to, because only landowners, like in Buena Vista, only landowners are going to be able to vote in that election.
0: Right, so as it should be. Yeah.
1: Why would you advertise in general on Bakersfield TV? However, the Kern County Water Agency, these districts are very large and they are completely open to all voters. You don't have to be a landowner or a particular type of voter. All voters can vote in their districts for these people. So it pays if you want to advertise to advertise potentially. But again, most people, you know, will look at this. They don't pay attention to the water districts. They look at, oh, incumbent. Okay, well, like my water's still going. You know, tap hasn't gone dry. That's this guy's
0: but is there job, so. Okay? Is there like a consultant? Like I definitely want to get on this water board. Do you need like a game plan, or is it just, do you just know all the other farmers and you know they're going to vote for you because they think you're a good egg and you got a good head on your shoulders?
1: Again, it depends on the district. There have been contested fights, like at Oildale Mutual and north of the river, where consultants have been brought in. Yeah. Those are local purveyors. Those are different from agricultural districts, but you know that potentially could pay off to work in those little areas with a consultant. But yeah, in some cases it doesn't make sense because it is it's a very insular kind of a thing, and it's sort of your farmer buddies.
0: Yeah, but these are very powerful, important positions now, and getting more so all the time.
1: Well, they're making decisions on a lot of stuff because most of these boards also act as groundwater sustainability agencies. So it's sort of it's double duty, number one, and it also has a huge effect on a ton of stuff, like water quality.
0: Yeah.
1: You know, whether a district is going to put up the money to fix wells that are damaged from overpumping, whether they're going to stop pumping to the point that, you know, subsidence stops, what they're going to do with fallowed land. I mean, there's a lot riding on these boards.
0: All right, you know what I'm going to do? I'm just going to stay tuned into Jeopardy and keep abreast of the situation.
1: Yeah, Ken Jennings is taking an interest.
0: Lois Henry, you're the best. Appreciate you. Talk to you next week. We got to get a break, and we'll be right back.
2: 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Noisy demonstrations in D.C. ahead of Israeli

0: Prime Minister Netanyahu's visit to the White House today. He and President Trump will talk about where things stand with Iran, the president insisting that Tehran is still anxious to cut a deal with the U.S. Mr. Trump also meets today with Ukrainian President Zelensky. Then the president will attend the late Senator Lindsey Graham's funeral at Washington National Cathedral. Damage assessment is underway after a 7.1 magnitude earthquake rocked Japan's main island of Kyushu. An earlier tsunami advisory was lifted. Firefighters kept a vast wildfire in southwest France from advancing overnight, but another dry heat wave is on the way and thousands more evacuations in the region have been ordered. The Dow trading about 407 points higher, NASDAQ down 271. More details, srnnews.com.
1: Are you tired of feeling lousy? 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
3: I'm Chris Davis. You can expect to hear an update from the Kern County Sheriff's Office today on a case that they have considered a cold case for many years. A young woman between 13 and 24 was found buried in a shallow grave in a vineyard in Arvin back in 1978, and her body had been there for several months. Though it was unclear exactly how she died because her remains were skeletal, it was apparent she had been murdered. That update is at 2 this afternoon. Evacuations are happening at Caliente Bodfish Road and Bina Road in Caliente because of a fire that has so far burned more than 1,800 acres. That fire got started yesterday afternoon and is now being called the Fish Fire. Reddy Kern says you should be prepared to go if you are told. I'm Chris Davis in the KERN Newsroom with news every half hour and when it breaks on News Talk 96.1 and AM 1230 KERN.
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4: Look, the bottom line is I'm just not a fan of Sonny Hostin ever since Donald Trump's got into office. 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Hello? 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

0: Just come on home. Come on home.
1: Oh, do I miss me some John Prine. I got all his records, and I'll just sit there and listen to a whole record. COVID got him, man. And not in a hilarious way like Herman Cain, but in a sad way like John Prine. 7:35 in the morning on the First Lick program. That's back in the day, you know, people were getting in. They didn't even know exactly what it was or what happened, and he'd come back from a concert tour in England. Herman Cain's hilarious because people were saying we don't need to be having these super spreader events, and he's like, nah, it's not. It's fine. So he went to one, and then he died. See, it's a huge difference. It's 7:35 in the morning on the First Lick program. Traffic goes a little something like this. It's brought to you by the nice people at King Door Company. It's a company with the pride of a lion. And they are really nice, too. But to me, it's about product knowledge and just efficiency and logistics, and they just rule at that. Caltrans, again, it's wherever you're driving right now, just assume that Caltrans is there and working on the highway out there. It's just all over the place. And just be careful. And if you're not on your phone, which, like Kyle Shanahan, by the way, Stephen, did you see that? They said he was, he's the coach of the San Francisco 49ers. And said, found not at fault in the crash despite having his phone in his hand at the time of the crash. That's think about that for a second. Yeah, he was doing the thing that causes crashes, but we're going to say he wasn't at fault in the crash. And I don't think he may not have had his seatbelt on either because he busted his face up, which is hard to do with airbags and whatnot. And I don't know. It's dumb. 7:30. Don't be driving around with your phone in your hand, Kyle. 7:30. It's the one Truxton extension. I mentioned that earlier, and somebody asked me about that. That's Truxton Avenue, and it's at night, and it's not all the lanes. I wouldn't worry about it too much. It's in College Avenue. That's bits and pieces, and it's going to be going on for the next 6 months. So there you go. Just let's all be careful. As long as you're not on your phone and your hands are on the wheel and you're looking around, none of this is going to be an issue. It's just not. Now, we got to get to some of this local news, up to and including the street vendor thing. But first things first, I'd like to thank the fine people of the McFarland Police Department. And they didn't do anything for me, and I don't spend a lot of time in McFarland. Used to, not so much anymore. They executed a search warrant last week, and they located dozens of illegal fireworks. The police executed the search warrant on July 23rd at a residence in the 700 block of Misty Avenue, where they found about 24 unspent fireworks and several fireworks that had already been discharged. They then contacted 30-year-old Abel Correa inside the home along with several other people. He was cited and released for violations reported for illegal fireworks. Here's the thing. It doesn't really affect me because I can't hear those. But boy, did I hear the ones in my neighborhood last night that went on for like 3 hours. Steven, did something happen? Did the Raiders draft somebody? What could have happened? The Dodgers went all the time. What happened last night that caused this eruption of illegal fireworks in my neighborhood? Whatever it was horrible. So I just wanted to thank the McFarland Police.

0: department for showing that you can do this and you can take this seriously. Because here's how we... by the way, Stephen, guess how many citations the Bakersfield Fire Department wrote on the, over the 4th of July weekend? Because they finally released the information. How many tickets you think they wrote?
1: For fireworks?
0: Yeah, for fireworks.
1: 36.
0: But they had to go to 67 fires that were probably caused by illegal fireworks, and they wrote them, you know, while they were there, we're going to give you a ticket for this.
1: How many were you going to get paid, though?
0: None. Zero.
1: Zero?
0: But see, that's what, and here's the part I don't understand, and it's why I want to give a crisp high five to the people in McFarland. Why can't law enforcement enforce this? See, that's how we get away with not doing anything about it. The fire department goes, well, we're not really qualified or equipped to go out there and write tickets in these dangerous situations. And the police say, well, that's the fire department's job. No, I'm sorry. It's disturbing the peace. It's elder abuse. It's animal abuse. It's any number of things that you could charge people with. Look, if I'm having a loud party in my yard after 10 o'clock at night, people can call the law on me. Why not for mortars? Well, we don't, because Bakersfield, our policy is let's just not do anything about it and see what happens. And it's not going great. So it's congratulations to McFarland. At least they did something, and the police did. And basically, people called in and go, "Yeah, these yahoos at this street on this at this address are shooting off all these fireworks." And so they just went and got a warrant and went to the house. And why we don't do that here is well beyond me, other than just not caring, or I don't think it's going on in the neighborhoods where the mayor or the chief of police or the city council members or anybody who could take a principled stand against. It's not happening in their gated communities, so we're just going to ignore it and pretend like people in these neighborhoods don't need to sleep. Now, street vendors. And I'm, by the way, I'm for them. In a lot of cases, I just think they should definitely have to get business permits and like licenses and stuff. And I'll tell you why that is. If you are out there on an off ramp on Valentine's Day, or if you're in Oildale Valentine's Day, and let's say you're selling flowers, and you see that from time to time around your holidays and whatnot, there's somebody with an easy up and a card table, and they got, you know, stuffed animals or whatever the deal is, and they're out there having them a good time. Somewhere is a real florist who has a real flower shop, and they have inventory, and they have a brick-and-mortar actual location where they do their business, and they have to have employees, and they have to pay taxes, and they have to have permits, and they have inspections, and they have all this stuff in order to operate a legitimate business. Does the person who just jumps out of their truck on the highway off-ramp and is selling crap to people, do they have to jump through any of those hoops? Because if not, then the city or the county or anybody else, the state, should operate in favor of the people who they're taking all that money from to run legitimate businesses. Now, if I have a restaurant, and I don't, but if I did, and I'm having to pay, again, employees, and I got to keep everything clean and keep the bugs at bay. And the health department's got to come and put a little A in my window and all of that stuff that leads up to that. And I got to pay rent, and I got to pay and I have to have insurance, and I got to pay taxes on all that. You're telling me some yahoo across the street can just sell people food without jumping through a single one of those hoops? That doesn't seem okay. Now, but that being said, if you are on the up and up, now, are those people selling those hot dogs outside of the Greek Theater in Los Angeles? Do they have permits and whatnot? I didn't ask, but I always buy one of those hot dogs, and they're really good. And I haven't got the explosive diarrhea one time from that, as far as I can tell. Any rate, here in Kern County, it got a little bit out of control. Remember that business over on Casa Loma with all the people and the big open-air flea market and all the food vendors and out there? Remember we had our crackdown over there on Casa Loma Drive? Health officials in that. That's what they used to do all that. Well, they knew we needed some cool rules, and here we go. Street vending regulations are starting today. Kern County looks to bring its own rules in line with state and local changes. If approved by the Kern County Board of Supervisors, the updated regulations define which vendors are covered, requirements for legal operation, and penalties for violations. Stephen, you ever buy a cup of chopped up fruit from somebody on the side of the road?
1: Negative.
0: Me either. I don't trust that fruit. And putting tahini on it doesn't help.

0: hope. I mean, I like the tahine fine, but what are you covering up with that? And plus, it tends to be fruit that I don't want any. I don't want any cantaloupe or honeydew melon in there. It's whatever. The county's prior ordinance regarding street vendors was not current with changes the state legislature made in 2018. Man, we're here in Kern County. We're a little bit slow on the uptake. 2018. My now defunct Sunday music show started in, 2017, but this will give you some idea how long it's been. Let's see here. Under the new rules, permitted vendors could accrue up to 3 violations, each with increasing fine amounts before a permit is revoked. Permitted vendors will face fines of $100 for their first violation of the ordinance, $200 for the second, if within 1 year, and $500 for the third. So it does get steep pretty quick. Unpermitted vendors will be fined $250 for their first violation, $500 for the second within a year of the first, and $1,000 for the third. The ordinance, as proposed, will help sidewalk vendors by clarifying the requirements necessary to obtain a sidewalk vendor permit and the regulations regarding this enterprise, according to staff analysis. The ordinance will also assist residents in that law enforcement will now be able to cite sidewalk vendors who do not comply with the new ordinance. It clarifies that regulations over stationary and mobile vendors, you know, your food cart people and whatnot, in the range of services being offered, vendors covered by the ordinance, not just food vendors, but people selling things and loose vehicle parts. I have never, in my travels around Kern, maybe it's the places where I go and the neighborhoods that I hang out in, nobody's ever tried to sell me loose vehicle parts, but it's covered under the ordinance. It also locksmithing and fortune telling. Okay, because those things all sort of go together, don't they? Whatever, and I guess that's like if there's a... Does that mean there's like somebody puts up a easy up or whatnot, and they will make you a key or whatever the deal is out there in a mobile way or whatever, I guess? I've never need any of those services. At any rate, sidewalk vendor is defined in the ordinance as someone who sells food or merchandise from a pushcart, a stand, display, pedal-driven cart, wagon showcase. I don't know what that is. A rack or other non-motorized conveyance from his or her. That's your Eloteros out there. That's the bicycles with the things grafted on the front like a Nacho Libre. It's from his or her own person, a public sidewalk, or other pedestrian path. Unpermitted vending is an ongoing issue for the county. Last year, city and county officials shut down a massive unpermitted swap meet at the end of Casa Loma Drive, and county health officials regularly conduct enforcement actions in response. Many street vendors have complained that the application process is too costly and difficult, and that many people rely on informal street vending as a way to make ends meet. Yeah, but people also sell drugs to make ends meet. There's all kinds of illegal things you could do to make ends meet. It's the fact that you need the money doesn't make it okay to do that. So at least there's some cool rules, and we all know how it works. It's just going to force them to bribe people to look the other way on theirs anyway, and it's going to happen. But it's good news for the inspectors and whatnot, because they'll be able to like buy bass boats and jet skis and stuff with their bribe money. It's going to work out great for everybody. Just watch out for those guys selling loose auto parts. I just would like to bump into one of those people one time. At any rate, we needed some. And look, have you ever been to Mexico? Anybody just can sell anything anywhere they want, and nobody looks into it very much. And then those people come up here and think they can do business exactly the same way. And it just doesn't work that way here. It's a big difference. So it's going to be $100 if we catch you the first time, which is why you pay the bribe, because the second time it's $200. And after that, it's going to be $500. So prepare yourself. People, get ready. All right, 7:48 in the morning. We got to give us a break. We'll be right back. It's News Talk 96.1 at AM 1230, and we're streaming live on the internet at kernradio.com.
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2: It's opening statements for the trial of Rafael Estrada, the man who allegedly slit his wife's throat in front of his child, has begun. He's charged with willful cruelty and first-degree murder, among other charges. Let's just all hope that our DA doesn't cut a plea deal with this one. She did with a human trafficker.

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2: Friday is Smith's Bakery Day. Now, I may have alluded to yesterday, I may have suggested that I was going to go by Smith's Bakeries and get some bread for me and Steven. But the simple fact of the matter is I forgot to do that. I'm kind of forgetful in those ways. At any rate, maybe today will be a day. But I never forget on Friday because I go in and I pick out a custom bespoke box of donuts. And by the way, if you don't want that kind of pressure, go into Smith's and just say I need a dozen donuts and they'll box them up for you. They know what all the favorites are. They'll play all the greatest hits if you want to do that. But if you actually care enough to go through and pick them out one by one like I do. Now, I don't care anything about the people I bring them in and share them with at all, but I at least want to do it right because I'm a classy guy. Look, Smith's has been doing this since 1945. They're celebrating 80 years of excellence in the bakery field. You don't just start calling yourself the Bakers of Bakersfield. You have to earn it, and they've done it. Cookies, cakes, pastries, pop.

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0: 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I'm sorry for laughing, but this is locksmithing and even fortune telling or other prognosticator for a fee. So if you're walking down the sidewalk and Elena Rusk is coming the other way and she says, hey, give me a nickel and I'll tell you what the weather's going to be next week. She's going to need a permit to do that. And if she does it without a permit, she's obviously going to be in violation of this local. Steven, you ever had anybody offer to tell your fortune or to just walk up to you on the street?
1: No.
0: What is this, Bangladesh? Fortune tellers?
1: So you're telling me they have to pay these fines but not the firework ones?
0: They have to pay too. Oh no, nobody's gonna pay. No, oh no, nobody. We're not gonna collect any of this. We make laws, dude. We're just chasing our own tail. If you don't pay it, eventually your city councilman will just waive it, or your super county supervisor, in lieu of them not paying it, will just waive it anyway. Or you could just give them a fake name. There's a million ways to get it. We're not gonna. This is like tariffs. We're not gonna make any actual money out of it. It's just dumb. It'd be nice if it would, but at least maybe people won't sell illegal fireworks door to door or just walking down this pushing a push cart. I wonder if the El Otero guy, instead of buying corn with mayonnaise on it, what if you ask him for some mortars or bottle rockets? You think he's got some of those stashed away? It's 7:54 in the morning on the First Look program. Traffic goes like this. Hit and run, no injuries, 42810 Fraser Mountain Park Road near the Flying J. That's it. That's all we have other than a bunch of Caltrans stuff going on around. So get in there because, again, I can't verify this independently, but according to Lyle Lovett, Flying J has the best coffee. And people in bands that travel around in buses around the country and whatnot always know where the best coffee is. By the way, this is 100% true story. I once bought Lois Henry hundreds and hundreds of cans of Diet Pepsi.

0: My dogs, my neighbors have a dog. And that dog barks at me all the time. And I like to get up early on Saturday morning and wash one of my cars. And I put it under the carport there. And I have my whole bumper-to-bumper detail thing that I do. And this dog will bark at me. I'm not exaggerating. For 2 hours, it will just... Arp, arp, arp, and it just won't stop for 2 hours. And you think it's going to lose its voice or whatever the deal is. So, and I've tried bribing it with treats. I'll give it like a dog, like a, I have milk bones. I give my dogs one, and I'll give that dog one too. And it will make it be quiet just long enough to eat what I gave it. Go right back to barking at me. And I thought maybe that would work with Lois Henry. And they had some event downtown at the, Rabo Mechanic Dignity, whatever it is this week, arena place, some kind of an event. And I went to the event. We were like covering the event. So I'm sitting there, and they had a bunch. This is like toward the end of the event, like the end of the last day. And they had a whole pallet of Diet Pepsi. And I knew that Lois Henry's a big fan of and proponent of Diet Pepsi. And the guys were complaining because they had to load it back up on the truck and take it back to HQ. And I said, hang on. There may be a better way. So I had a friend of mine who was a big deal with Pepsi-Cola at the time, like a real wheel in the company. And I called her up and I said, hey, your guys are out here at the Rabo Mechanic Dignity thing. And there's a whole pallet of Diet Pepsi out here. And they're going to have a truck come all the way out here. And they're going to have to pick it up. And they have to take it back. And you guys are going to have to do a nightmarish amount of paperwork. What if I buy it for you on the cheap? And they did, and they sold it to me for, like, pennies on the dollar. It was awesome. And I took it all down to the Californian building back where we stayed. And I built a whole wall made up, like, a fort of Diet Pepsi. And it took hours and hours and hours, and I was really proud of it. Steven, you saw the photograph. What do you think her level of happiness with the wall of Diet Pepsi was?
1: She didn't care.
0: Not a little bit, not even one little bit. Not one drill bit. I think basically what she said was, how am I supposed to get this all in my car? It's like that stupid dog next door. You're never going to make it happy with treats. You might as well just glare right back at it. And I spray it with the hose all the time, too, and it seems to really enjoy it. In fact, my wife suggested that I may have trained that dog to bark at me because if it barks for an hour, I give it a treat. What do you think it's going to do? So maybe I've been outsmarted. Look at that. Steven, that commercial's on all the time. That son of a bee is trying to scare more elderly people into... You got to have some dignity, Magnum P.I. I know your old Blue Bloods isn't on anymore, but God, the residual checks must be fantastic. Just stop scamming the elderly, man. All right, 7:57 in the morning in the first lip program. When we get back from the break, we got to tell you. You guys remember Quibi? Quibi was a thing for about 10 minutes. It was content for your phone, like TV shows and the like. I think it was Jeffrey Katzenberg did it, and Meg Whitman and some really smart people got together, and they decided that Americans no longer have the attention span to sit and watch TV. Let's make really short, small screen content that people can watch, like, during the day. And they lost something like $7 billion or some crazy amount of money. Do you guys know what microdramas are? It's apparently they're back. Not the same people, but some other people have figured out that the American attention span won't allow for 22 minutes of TV. So they got like little soap operas for your phone that are like 3 minutes long. I'm serious. And they're sponsored by soap companies like soap operas, like Procter & Gamble and the like. It's a really weird story. That and our former DA got officially charged with DUI yesterday, and he's getting arraigned today. I can't wait to tell. That just makes me happy. That dude's a mess. We'll be right back. It's First Look Program. It's News Talk 96.1 AM 1230 KERN.
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4: I'm Rich Thomason. There were noisy demonstrations in D.C. ahead of Israeli Prime Minister Netanyahu's visit to the White House today. He and President Trump discussing where things stand with Iran. The president insists that Tehran is still anxious to cut a deal with the U.S.
5: The people said, please don't.

0: Ago at Big Bear Lake, a now internet famous eagle named Jackie got into a fight with two other eagles over a fish and was seriously hurt. Though she remains in critical condition, wildlife authorities say she is getting the best treatment, even having had a blood transfusion from another eagle, and that may be one of the rarest medical procedures for any bald eagle. Though her recovery is not guaranteed, she is doing better. I'm Chris Davis in the KERN newsroom with news every half hour and when it breaks on News Talk 96.1 and AM 1230, KERN.
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0: Look at that. We're back. 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You're telling me Kyle Shanahan doesn't have a car with Bluetooth? Who in the hell is driving around with their phone in their hand? Can you even buy a car now that doesn't have Bluetooth in it? Did you just not take the time to pair it with your phone? It takes 30 seconds or less. And then you just push a button on the steering wheel and you could continue your conversation. You're telling me the coach of the San Francisco 49ers didn't have that? And by the way, anybody who makes over $1 million a year, when they crash your car, the news should always tell us what kind of car they were driving. I don't know why I need to know that, but I do, because sometimes it's impressive and sometimes not so much. And he's also got somebody else drive me to work money, too. It's 8:06 in the morning on the First Look program. Let's see what's going on in the world of traffics. It's brought to you by the fine people at Steve Holloway Painting. Don't let anybody else paint your house. What are you, nuts? Just talk to anybody who's ever used Steve Holloway Painting, and they'll tell you they will never settle for anybody, and I won't. I absolutely will not. Listen, call him, 325-8520. We got a hit and run with no injuries on Fraser Mountain Park Road near the Flying J near Lebec. That's it. Everything else is Caltrans related. Let's all be kind of careful.
1: It was a Mercedes SUV.
0: Of course it was. And it's in that, that's got Bluetooth, for sure. So I just cannot for the life of me figure out why. Do you just want to listen to the radio while you're on the phone or something? Look, I'm not a person who buys a lot of new cars. I'm not that cat. But I know that the first thing that you do when you get the car home is sit in your driveway and get your phone connected to the Bluetooth. That way you can use the Waze app or whatever the deal is. And so there's somebody out there that's smart enough to operate a football team that hasn't cracked the Bluetooth yet. But you just push a button on the screen and it'll ask you if you want a pair. And then you go to your phone and settings, Bluetooth, discoverable, tap. Come on, Kyle Shanahan. You're acting like the Raiders or something, you idiot. It'll be dumb. And then you get into a crash with your phone in your hand. That's obviously embarrassing. All right. It's the latest chapter in the never-ending story of District Attorney Ed Jagels.
1: Ed Jagels.
0: Yeah. Yeah. Now, and again, Stephen, you're not old enough to remember this. If you didn't live in Bakersfield in the 80s, you have no idea what that guy did to this town. And not just him, but his little band of enablers, and a big part of just the super creepy, a lot of them still hold sway here in Bakersfield. They named over at the DA's office our current DA, and they don't have any embarrassing stuff on their record.
1: Oh,
0: but
1: no.
0: The Zach Scrivener people, they named their new media center the Ed Jagels. Now, hold on. Let's just back up a little bit, because I had to live through this. And if you did, look, this town is.
1: You weren't stealing donuts back in those days, right?
0: This, right. This town is basically made up of crazy people, and it always has been, because you have to be crazy to live here a little bit. It's kind of part of the fun. Somebody had decided back in the 80s, there were some things that were going on. Number one, if you played your Led Zeppelin records back, you would worship Satan. That was one. It was cuckoo for Cocoa Puffs, and everybody was a child molester, and I mean everybody. There were people that I

know that were afraid to have, like, normally, like, somebody, hey, we're going to a thing, would you watch our kids or whatever the deal was? People were saying no. People didn't want to be anywhere near anybody else's kids because all it took was one person to make up a story about child. If you didn't live here, then you have no idea. It was completely out of control. It was nuts. And this asshat was prosecuting these people, and we found out, and it was like, hold on, this doesn't even make sense. What? How could there be that many pedophiles? It's not, there's just no way. It just doesn't add up. Well, we prosecuted a lot of these people, and they were protesting the whole time, and said, we didn't do any of this. This is crazy. And I mean real sketchy, like, there's no video, there's no anything. There was just these kids that were telling these stories. And so somebody started noticing that the stories from the kids were all starting to sound a whole lot alike. And it's because they were coaching them. And so then all of those people, because can you think of a worse thing to be publicly accused or convicted of than child molestation? That's game over for you. No matter what you in, whatever your job, your business, your standing, everything is gone. And this guy and his department was overseeing this, and they were coaching these kids up to lie about people because it fit whatever the crazy was going on the day. And so then they got those kids started admitting that they were told what to say. And then the lawsuit started, and it cost us so much money. And it should have been more, frankly, because it was just awful. Whatever. And the fact that he's still like a hero at the current DA's office is creepy as hell. And I've been in that office, and I've seen that at Jagel Shrine, and I've been around that guy in person. That is a creepy, creepy, creepy dude. Now, you can go back to the whole Lords of Bakersfield thing and all of that stuff with Steve Towser and all those people out of the DA's office and investigators. And they were sure chummy with a lot of young boys. And it's a classic case of if you don't want people to watch what you're doing, start pointing your fingers at everybody else. And it turns out that's exactly what was happening in this town. At any rate, and this, I would have thought he would have left in disgrace, but no. The current DA's office, at any rate, the other day, and by the way, and there's a lot of this story that's kind of weird too. What's the point of driving a Tesla if you can't have it drive you home when you're hammered? And he's got the Model X, which is the very expensive one. And that car 100% has full self-driving. All he had to do was get his liquored up weird ass into that vehicle and ask nicely the lady who lives in the dashboard to take his drunk ass home. But he didn't do it, so he bounced off the medians down there on Stockdale Highway at 4:35 in the afternoon on the 1st of June. His blood alcohol content was 0.153. Now, again, the other thing that drives me crazy about this town, we continue to vote for people because, and it's always the same deal, I believe in law and order. No, you don't. Not for you and your friends. It's that you just don't. It's a thing that you used to get dumb people to vote for you. And in this town, it works a lot. I mean, look around you. Do you get the sense that there's a thick veneer of law and order around here? No. The 77-year-old was the driver of a black Model X. Officers found veering into multiple lanes and hitting the center median on Stockdale Highway. And again, this was Mr. We're going to prosecute these people to the fullest extent of the law. Yeah. Well, yesterday he was arraigned, and today he's going to be arraigned today. Yesterday he was officially charged with driving under the influence in connection to his arrest. Elected district attorney in 1982. My God, he just ruined this town. It may have been pre-ruined anyway, but just the sheer crap. I moved out of this town, by the way, because of all this. Because I just couldn't take the crazy anymore. Every day you would get up, turn on the news, and it would be another local accused of child molestation. Like, really? Based on what? What are you doing? Well, this guy made all that happen.
Just weeks before his arrest, he returned to the district attorney's office to celebrate the dedication of the press room that bears his name. And yes, it still does. This town needs an enema. And it's, again, and by the way, I, look, everybody's got their own sort of

0: what I've heard and all that stuff. They made so much of this Lords of Bakersfield stuff go away, you wouldn't believe it. And I can tell you that for a fact, because people basically are going to believe what they want to believe. At any rate, this guy's a train wreck. Is he going to go to jail? No, he's going to get rich white people justice. He'll pay a fine and do an online steps program or whatnot, and they'll probably administer it in the current DA's office. Maybe Zach Scribner can walk him through it on his iPad or however that works. Let's go take a break on that happy note. It's the first. But is Mr. Fullest Extent of the Law, are they going to throw the book at Ed Jagels? Is he going to demand that they throw the book at him? Is he going to go into his own little press conference there and at the room they named after him and say, oh, I did this, I'm totally guilty, and I want to be prosecuted to the fullest extent of the law?
1: Does he get three strikes?
0: I think you get unlimited strikes at this when you're playing at that level of the game. I don't know. How many strikes? I mean, look at Zach Scribner. He didn't need any strikes. He didn't even bother taking a pitch. He didn't even have to go to bat. Straight to the dugout, youngin'. All right, we'll be right back. It's the First Look program, News Talk 96.1 and AM 1230. 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
4: Out and about with Agnet West. A new California study finds there is no single replacement for fumigant pesticides like methylbromide, despite ongoing research into alternatives. The California Council on Science and Technology study commissioned by the Department of Pesticide Regulation examined methylbromide and MITC-generating pesticides, including Dazomet, Metam sodium, and Metam potassium. Researchers found alternatives are available, but cost and effectiveness remains major challenges for growers. DPR says it will continue investing in research and sustainable pest management strategies. Industry groups say the findings confirm growers' concerns while supporting continued research for effective alternatives. California pork producers will elect delegates to the 2027 National Pork Producers Delegate Body on July 31st at the International Agri Center in Tulare. The election will be held at 10 a.m. Pacific time during the California Youth Ag Expo. Eligible producers age 18 and older who have paid required pork checkoff assessments may run as candidates or vote. Producers are encouraged to bring a sales receipt showing hogs were sold in their name with the checkoff deducted. The election will take place in the hospitality building at the International Agri Center. California agricultural and business groups are opposing a bill that would increase wages for certain farm workers, warning it could lead to higher costs, job losses, and more automation. Assembly Bill 2646 would establish a $19.75 per hour minimum wage for certain authorized agricultural workers and require annual inflation-based increases. The bill is aimed at addressing wage changes for H-2A temporary workers after federal adjustments lowered their required wage rate. Supporters say the measures protect farm workers from wage declines, while opponents argue California farms already face high labor, water, energy, and regulatory costs. Nearly three dozen agriculture and business groups are opposing the bill, warning it could force some operations to close or reduce hiring. I'm Lori Boyer for Agnet West.
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3: 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Here's how I know this. People for years and years speculated about what this song, who this song is about. And then somebody thought to ask Carly Simon. And she just told them. Why didn't somebody think of that before?

0: 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We're streaming live on the internet at KernRadio.com. It's neat. Traffic goes a little something like this. It's brought to you by the fine folks at Pentec 1A Garage Floors. And I know, for like, first of all, they did my garage floor years ago. And it's still spectacular. And by the way, you want to talk about the ultimate test of a garage floor? We burned our whole house down around it and then rebuilt the house. The garage floor is the same. No effects at all. And everybody came over to work on the house, always complimented us on, man, that garage door is outstanding. Yeah, I know. You can do it too. 325-8520. There is nothing but some Caltrans stuff going on around town. So there's that. So it's fine. I don't know that there's anything. It's not like the Zach Scribner thing where we saw these awful people do their magic here in Kern County. And it wouldn't work anywhere else. What is it they say? The country runs on Duncan. Well, Kern County runs on crazy. And it always has. And it's just, and it's, if it wasn't this thing, it would be something else. A lot of people, nobody talked about this at the time. If you think regular people were afraid of being accused of child molestation or anything back in the 80s, people in the local media were scared to death to cover it or report on it at all. Terrified. And they just didn't do it. Like, oh, yeah, this is Lawrence of Bakersfield. Oh, no, that Towser fella, he's on the up and up. He just took an interest in that young man. More and more regular people are like going, nope, look at what's happening. And just the cowardice, it was palpable. Nobody covered it. Nobody talked about it. And that's why they had to put it like in book form and whatnot, because everybody from all the local TV and radio and they were just scared to death to call any of these people out on any of their nonsense, and kind of still are to a real high degree. This is part of the fun of living here. All right, it's 8:23 in the morning. Stephen, we haven't heard any. I sent another message to our, air quotes, friend, Elena Rusk, asking, and she didn't even bother lying to me at this point. So I don't know. We'll see. If not, we'll do it live. Tomorrow we got the guitar trios coming in with, and that's in lieu of John Cox, who's out. Will Dr. Corey be returning from his cokehead, millionaire, idiot, mullet fest and racist, whatever, boats thing? Is he going to come back on Thursday and bring burritos and all that and claim that everything I'm saying is made up? It's 8:23 in the morning on the First Look. You've seen the video, Stephen. Don't make that. You know exactly what I'm talking about. It's 8:24 in the morning on the First Look program. Okay, there was a story yesterday in the Wall Street Journal, and I read the Wall Street Journal because I'm a very sophisticated, modern gentleman, as far as you know. And it was the story that caught my interest was there was an actress who, if this is true, found an AI version of herself in a version of a TV show that she was in. And either she went back and watched it, and it wasn't her, it was AI. And it was, by the way, frankly, a better-looking version of her, because they can really fix a lot of skin things and whatnot in the AI, and she's like, what the H? I didn't think too much about it because I'd never heard of this woman or seen this woman or had any idea who this woman was. And so I thought, what was she in that they could just take her out and replace her? Because if they decide to make another version of that TV show, they're not going to call her or pay her. They're just going to use AI to do it. And it said that she was an actress and the star of a microdrama called The Golden Pear Affair, which is a micro soap that runs 50 episodes, most clocking in at under 2 minutes, produced by Procter & Gamble. And I said, nope, this isn't true. This cannot be a thing in the world because, like I said, we already tried Quibi, and it failed spectacularly. Why would we be doing this again? But if you think about it, America's attention span and intelligence level are being whittled away right in front of our eyes in a terrifying pace. So maybe Quibi was just ahead of its time by a little bit. And by the way, the reason... Steven, see if you could figure this one out. Because I have talked to my friend Special Agent Jack Bauer, who was in a show called The Fugitive, which was made for Quibi. Why did he agree to do that for why did Kiefer Sutherland agree to be in a the first big drama on Quibi? Why did he do it?
1: Money.
0: They paid them a ton. The idea was, as this was explained to me, is Katzenberg and these guys, and he's a billionaire and the biggest wheel in the in it. They went to some of these actors and said, look, we need some content to put on this thing that lets people know that we're very serious about this and we're not cutting any corners. And they paid him a spectacular amount of money. At any rate, and so the whole thing went under. And probably should have, too, because it was all horrible. Now, what we have now, Procter & Gamble, who brought you all of your favorite soap operas from back in the day, so that bored housewives, because women didn't work back then, they stayed home during the day, and after they finished the laundry, they'd watch soap operas, which were these really cheesy, corny dramas designed to sell them detergent with which to do their laundry. Thus, soap operas. It said Procter & Gamble invented soap operas, and this is the modern-day version, and this is real. Amid the tech talk that will swirl around the can this month, the micro-dramas and other series shot in vertical video, they're made to be watched holding your phone upright, apparently are hotter than they've ever been. The micro-drama format originated in Asia, but now it has taken off, and United States studios, producers, and brands are using it as a vehicle to reach younger, that's Gen Z audiences, because that's what I think the modern attention span will... 3 minutes. Here's how this works. I haven't watched one of them because I kind of don't want to. You get your phone and you go to and you open it up and there's the advert for the soap, and apparently it jumps right into the story because the episodes are between 2 and 3 minutes long, and it's about what's going on with this character in this soap opera, and it's 3 minutes, and then you have to come back the next week and watch it again, and they go in these 50 episode arcs. And they say, compared with longer form projects, micro series come in at a lower price point and are less subject to gatekeeping, meaning there's fewer layers of approvals required by brand executives. They said the maximum budget for a micro drama is $350,000 for a 90 episode arc. Do you know how much it costs to make one episode of one crappy soap opera on TV? It costs millions of dollars. So apparently it's a thing. NBC's Peacock licensed several shows from a company called Real Short, gearing up to release 2 Bravo original unscripted microdramas this summer, Salon Confessionals. Great. This is catching on. This is picking up steam. So while people say they can't sit through The Odyssey because it's 3 hours long, people just during the day who need one more thing to stare at their phone, how about a 3-minute daily soap opera? I'm telling you, it's the future. It really is. 3 minutes is about to be the longest thing on television. Only we're not going to have television anymore. It's just going to be on your phone. But it's working, and Procter & Gamble's making money, so get after it. I'm going to watch one of these later. All right, we'll be right back without Elena Rusk. 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
2: News, I'm Bob Agnew in Washington. Senator Lindsey Graham eulogized in Washington today his flag draped.

0: Basket arrived this morning at the U.S. Capitol, where the Republicans served for more than 30 years as one of the great deal makers on Capitol Hill, remembered fondly today by Vice President J.D. Vance at a ceremony as he lay in state. And Graham was what he called a swashbuckling figure and a true American original. Senate Majority Leader John Thune calls Graham a towering figure. A funeral set to be held a little later at the National Cathedral. President Trump is expected to deliver remarks at that ceremony. Also on hand will be the Ukrainian President Vladimir Zelensky. He met with President Trump today at the White House about moving forward in the war with Russia. President Trump expressing some frustration with Israeli Prime Minister Netanyahu ahead of their White House meeting today. It will be their first sit-down since they launched a joint war against Iran. This is SRN News.
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3: I'm Chris Davis. You should be prepared to leave if you are told you need to, says Reddy Kern. That is if you are in the area of Caliente Bodfish Road and Bina Road in Caliente. And that is because of the fish fire, which got started just before 1 Monday afternoon and has been burning since and is only about 5% contained, according to Cal Fire. So far, that fire has burned about 1,800 acres. Houses are in danger in that area. A woman was killed in a wreck on Highway 99 near the interchange with Highway 58 Monday morning just before 10, says the Bakersfield Police Department. That woman has been identified by the Kern County Coroner's Office as 38-year-old Jacqueline Santiago of Lamont. Police say they don't know why, but she ran off the road and hit several fixed objects with her car. I'm Chris Davis in the KERN newsroom with news every half hour and when it breaks on News Talk 96.1 and AM 1230. KERN.
4: 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It's true. 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The retargeting scheme begins with the cyber criminal claiming that the FBI has recovered the victim's lost money, or they say the victim can help them recover it. All you have to do is pay a so-called fee, and don't fall for it. If your money has been recovered, no one's going to ask for a payment to get it back. 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
5: 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And Jim Palmer on a good Orioles team went 21-9. 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

0: We are back. It's the big house right there. That's how you know that's Chuck Seaton playing that Telecaster right there. Monty Byron will be performing at Buck's Birthday Bash at the Woolsworth in the basement on the August the 8th. I'm going, and I think you guys should go too. But you can, don't think you're going to sit on that cool people couch because it's all booked up. It's spoken for. Not by me, of course. Apparently, I'm not allowed. Traffic goes a little something like this. It's brought to you by the fine people at King Door Company. It's your company with a pride of a life. It's kind of abrupt. At 397-2744, Design Centers at 7450 District Boulevard. There is still just nothing other than a bunch of Caltrans stuff. And by the way, somebody, the Truxton Avenue thing is... But it's Truxton between Coffee Road and, well, before you get to Oak Street. So, and it's 7 p.m. to 7 a.m. every night for however long it takes. So just be careful. Stephen, would I be correct in assuming that Glinda the Good will not be gracing us with our presence, her presence again? You know what it's time to do, Stephen? Let's go to the bullpen. Let's get Gabby in here. Oh, that's right. You haven't been here. Gabby was in the studio not that long ago. Former South American beauty queen and just a fascinating and funny person.
1: Is it the host of Gabby's 411?
0: Is it?
1: Over at KGT?
0: Yeah.
1: Okay.
0: Okay.
1: We just did an interview with her last week about Trump accounts.
0: Well, sounds like it's time.
1: So, Gabby, I don't know her phone number.
0: I do.
1: Well, call her.
0: But it's, at some point, how many times do you get ghosted in a row before you go to the bullpen? Your pitcher can't go. Come on now. She's had ample opportunity. And by the way, yesterday at noon, I turned on the TV to see if, proof of life to make sure she's okay. And she was talking about that stupid monkey that's popular on the internet. Like, I love that monkey. And you wonder why she doesn't want to show up. All right, hold on. We'll do it live. It's brought to you by nobody in particular. It's sponsored by Elena Rusk's deep and abiding hatred of underprivileged children. Because they're still having that book and backpack and toiletry and socks and clothing drive for the Open Door Network. But she won't come on and talk about it. So that can only mean that she hates the underprivileged. Today it's only going to be 99. You got to be kidding me. July has been kind to us. We haven't had this summer has been extremely mild so far. Now, it's getting ready to change later in the week. There's some stuff coming up you don't want to know about. But for right now, it's gorgeous outside. Now, the air is all full of smoke from all these fires. You can't breathe. But at least maybe that's why it's not so hot, because the sun can't get through all that smoke to do its little convection heating thing on us. It doesn't matter. It's fine. It's to be celebrated. There you go. I'm going to check again to see if she's on the news today, and I'm going to get super, super mad if she does. It's 8:38 in the morning on the First Look program. This is kind of halfway awesome. Here's the thing that's happening now in the world, and I know that this is true. And again, I said this like 10 years ago. You know, social media is going to ruin life on earth for all people, because it's we're turning into this species of people that nobody cares about living their lives or being nice to each other or having any sense of community or hanging out with your friends anymore, because everything now is performative. Everything now is, well, what is everybody else doing and what gets clicks and likes, and I'll just do that. And I know this is true because I went to the California Mid-State Fair to see the Red Clay Strays last year, and I don't think there was, other than my wife and daughter, I don't think there was anybody there to see the band. I think they were there to wear the outfits and to make videos of themselves to post on social media. Because that's just what's holding sway now. Don't go do things that mean anything to you. Go do things that you pretend mean something to you so that

you can share that with other people who don't really care. It's properly weird. Well, one of the things that's going on is the teen takeovers. Those are a big deal on the TikTok. They're viral. That viral means a bunch of... Viral is like code for popular with stupid people. That's what viral means. Thousands of young people descended on the beaches of Balboa Peninsula. We're talking about Newport Beach over the 4th of July weekend. And they said it was a giant mess. They shot illegal fireworks. Oh, no. What must that be like? They scuffled and they looted an upscale grocery store. We can't have that. More than 300 people were arrested on the 4th of July alone. Most of them were 25 or younger, and most of them were for out of state. Because, again, they're not going to have a good time and hang out with other youngsters the way that we used to. That's, no, it's kind of like a little mini Burning Man. It's, you're there not because you want to be. You're there because that's what you want to create content for your followers. You think if I go to a teen takeover that other people will click on that and I'll get more likes. And that's what makes you popular now in the world. Well, people in Newport Beach have officially had enough. City leaders vowed to undertake a broader review of regulations aimed at managing crowds at the beach. And it's meeting yesterday. The city council was discussing, by the way, they're having another one today to discuss potential changes, including a youth curfew, expanding the city's definition of a public nuisance, and restricting mass gatherings planned on social media. And here's the great thing, because I say this about our city council a lot, too. Do these people know they're pouring gas on a fire? If you've got a bunch of young people and they decide they're going to descend on a particular... Now, first of all, the best thing you could do, Newport Beach, is to ignore them, because the attention is the whole point of all of this. And they've already done Newport Beach. They will move on to another place, whatever the TikTok influencer community decides is the place that they will go. And then, like I said, thousands of people show up. Now, who lives at the beach, first of all? Rich people. And rich people, you can ask those horrible monster people out there on the Kern River. They don't want to be around poor people at all. And they'll lie their asses off to make that happen. We've seen that work out in real time. Do they really think that anybody, any TikTok influencer person who's coming out for a gathering is going to not do it because there's a curfew? Do you realize that's half the point, is the edginess of it, and look at us and causing all of these problems is half the point for these young people? You don't, we're going to change the definition of a public nuisance. And then what? You're going to write people citations? You think these kids care about that at all? Basically, what you're doing is making the problem 1 million times worse. They say it became the latest front in a long-running debate about who controls one of California's beaches and its coastline. Residents urge city council members to consider a wide range of solutions, such as restricting short-term rentals and holding parents accountable for teens. Yeah, those things are going to work. They want to consider limiting vehicle and pedestrian access to the peninsula on the 4th of July. Do you know how would you possibly do that? Do you know how many more cops and firefighters and EMTs and everything else you would have to hire to make that even remotely possible? Californians who once lived in coastal cities have been moving further inland to fast-growing suburbs to cities like Phoenix and Las Vegas. They said for inland residents, the summer treks to the beach are one of the few low-cost respites from the punishing, dangerous heat. That's not what this is. It's a bunch of TikTokers. And the whole idea is to show their ass, literally and figuratively. The kids want to do what all the other kids are doing. Influencers are driving this whole deal. The best thing you could do is just ignore them, because if it doesn't get the dander up of the locals, they're going to get bored and go on and do this somewhere else. Let them.
We'll see how it works. In Laguna Beach, just south of Newport Beach, city officials are preparing for summer. They said residents have sought to keep visitors from parking on side streets, prompting clashes over whether those measures effectively block access to the sand itself. Yes, you're going to keep teenage influencers off of your beaches with rules and curfews. You

0: idiots. But let them try it. They got nothing to lose. We'll see how it all pans out. And the TikTok, the same influencers who are driving all of this, they're just going to find ways to get around this anyway, and they're going to get even more attention because you realize when the police show up to run them all off the beach, everybody's running video, and it just means they're going to get even more views and become even more viral for the exact same thing. And the city council is basically enabling them to do all. It's just so dumb. It's 8:45 in the morning on the First Look program. But it's made it as far as the powerful California Coastal Commission. Who is having to, they're having to look at their laws and rules about protecting the, protecting access to beaches. And people that have the houses right on the beach, the richest of the rich people, they don't want, you can't keep people off your beaches. People have been trying it. And it's just on the 4th of July. And by the way, I don't care anything about these dumb kids or whatever, but nobody got hurt. They said they looted an upscale grocery store. Did somebody shoplift something from the Whole Foods or something? It's a lot worse in a lot of other places. Come on now. It's 8:46. It's the First Look program. It's News Talk 96.1 and AM 1230. 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
1: 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Until the last mic drop.
2: Judge blocks the Virginia law barring ICE agents from wearing a mask. 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Excuse me, but that's unconstitutional. 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
0: I may have to call Dr. Castine over there at Capital Dental Group and request getting my dental implant shoved into my jawbone before I go on vacation because I think that appointment might fall during that time. 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They put the little anchor in and it's got to heal up all around it. 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Snap, done, have a great day. 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

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And we're streaming live on the internet at kernradio.com. There's even an app. That's short for application. That's just the way it is. Traffic goes a little something like this. We did have a thing. We have a traffic hazard at I-5 at Gorman School Road. Let's see what that's about. There's a 2x4 between the number 2 and number 3 lanes. And the, I don't know if you guys have seen the price of lumber lately. Might want to stop and grab that. Now, it's dangerous because it's I-5 and whatnot, but just lumber's getting spendy. It's 8:51 in the morning of the First Look program. By the way, this is funny for all the wrong reasons. I'm going to go ahead and predict that we're going to get some kind of a news update about the state of the health of Mitch McConnell on or about the 4th of August. Now, I could be 100% wrong, and you guys are all perfectly welcome to call and remind me of how wrong I was. But this is just gotten... They released another photograph yesterday. If you have not been following this along, Mitch McConnell is a senator from the state of Kentucky. He's not been seen or heard from in person since June. 6 weeks since he has been seen publicly. And by the way, the last time he was seen publicly, he was being pushed around the Capitol in a wheelchair. So then this, and by the way, yes, he's the guy that has frozen up mid-sentence a couple of times in public. This guy is 84 years old. At any rate, so they put out a photograph last week, and a politician, which is how you know he was lying, said that he had spoken to Senator McConnell and that he was talking to people and still doing business and talking to his staff and conducting and having meetings on the phone and all of that. And they came out with this picture that was met with some degree of skepticism. Basically, have you ever seen anybody be in the hospital? And by the way, Mitch McConnell was picked up at his home in an ambulance and taken to the hospital again 6 weeks ago. There's a picture of him sitting there with his wife. And by the way, nobody's troubled by the fact that his wife was Secretary of Transportation. Seriously, at any rate, and he's wearing jeans and like a button-up shirt. Have you ever known anybody in the hospital that they put jeans on you in the hospital? Even though you were still going to be in the hospital for another week, 10 days, that put jeans on you? That's never happened in recorded history. So some people were...

obviously a little bit skeptical. Plus, the fact that his wife is holding them up, holding him up in a way, again, I mentioned this earlier, when you have a baby and you want to take a picture of it, and you have to pretend like the kid's sitting up, even though the kid doesn't have what it takes yet. Their heads are too big and heavy. So somebody's got their hand behind the baby, holding the baby upright, and then it looks like the little tyke is sitting upright under his own power. Well, that's what Elaine Chao is doing with Mitch McConnell in his jeans in the hospital. So, and by the way, the Governor Beshear there in Kentucky has already said, look, we need some proof this guy is still alive. So yesterday put out another photograph, basically the same one, sitting upright in the same bed. And apparently, according to his office, now, bear in mind, if you go, because journalists have, to the hospital where Mitch McConnell is fine and sitting upright in his jeans and talking to his staff and talking about things that that he's working on. If you try to get anywhere near that room, there's a bunch of black SUVs and armed security people that will keep you from getting within shouting distance of where Mitch is apparently okay. And here's the reason why people are skeptical. And I'm past skeptical. I'm telling you, they're all lying about this. Because if he was really alert and talking to people and looking out for this, because, see, the people in it, it's called taxation without representation. We had a whole Revolutionary War based on this. If we have an elected representative, they're supposed to be in the office and they're supposed to be doing our bidding, because that's how the government's supposed to work. If this was true and Mitch was okay, you don't think this would be on some kind of a Zoom call and it would be all over the news? Of course it would. If they were telling the truth and this guy was still alive and alert, there would be mountains of proof of it. But the fact that all we keep getting is these super creepy staged photographs, there's something written. Now, if you're wondering, why would they do that? Why would they Weekend at Bernie's this 84-year-old man? Because if they can just keep it going for another 6 days, August the 3rd is the deadline. If he's still technically not proven, if they can convince people that this dude is still alive and alert, they don't have to have a special election. So I'm telling you, on the 4th or 5th of August, they're going to, oh, man, you're not going to believe it. Apparently, it looks like Mitch McConnell's passed away. Yeah, it's 2 months ago. Sometimes you just have to take the side of the skeptics. There's just no getting around it. In this case, all indicators are that they're making this up. And these guys are, anybody who says that they had a conversation with him is lying and should be there should be some burden of proof. Look, if the whole country, at least the whole state, is waiting to see if this guy's okay, you're telling me you had a 20-minute conversation with him that morning and you didn't record any of it? Why? You got proof right there. Be simple. 30-second video clip. Nobody's got it. I'm sorry. This thing, there's something very, very wrong in the state of Kentucky right now. And again, we won't find out about it until we move past that whole pesky special election business. And that's on August the 3rd. So there's going to be a big McConnell news thing somewhere the first or second week of August. We'll see how it goes. All right. We got to get out of here. Tomorrow's the Guitar Trio, and I think also Dr. Dev, and I really need to talk to Dr. Dev. Steven, what's the hottest trend in cosmetic surgery right now? No, those are out. The big ones are out. The smaller ones are in. No, wrinkles are the thing. People want wrinkles again. Women, this is a big deal in the world of cosmetic surgery. People have had all the fillers and the laser and the stabbing and all that crap going on in their face. Now say people and men who have a lot of plastic surgery, Richard Bean, I don't know of any of them personally, but they're saying it makes you look more trustworthy and wise. They figured out that you need a few wrinkles around your eyes and on your forehead when you get into your 50s. So basically, they're going into their cosmetic surgeons and saying, yeah, we want all of this to be really smooth and weird, but we want a couple of wrinkles in our forehead. And so I'm going to give Dr. Dev the idea to start giving people fake forehead wrinkles for money. Because whatever the current trend is, people will follow it, man. They don't know any better. And Rick Kreiser will be here with the Guitar Trio. Those guys.

0: or something altogether else. That's the Guitar Master series. He's bringing those guys in for that. And then Thursday, we got burritos, and I think Dr. Corey is back, I think. And Heidi, the nice lady from Dress for Success, is going to be here and talk about their VIP vault thing that they've got coming up. It's pretty interesting. So there you go. Get out there and get your choring done. It's going to get hot later. Have a good time. Watch out for the smoke. It's a lot. Don't set any more fires. You get tired, pull over. You get hungry, eat something. Stay classy, Bakersfield. Peace out.
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3: Agnew in Washington. Senator Lindsey Graham is being eulogized today here in Washington. His flag-draped casket arrived today at the U.S. Capitol, where he served for some 30 years as one of the great dealmakers on the Hill, even though he was quite the diplomat. Vice President J.D. Vance says Graham was also a swashbuckling and very strong figure.
4: He was the kind of guy who would walk into the Senate. And when he walked into the Senate, this was a guy who couldn't have stood more than 5'6" or 5'7". But he'd swashbuckle in with his jacket open like he was 6'5". He had an attitude to him, and it's one of the reasons why Lindsey Graham was Lindsey Graham.
3: The funeral set to be held later in Washington National Cathedral. President Trump expected to deliver remarks at the cathedral ceremony. Israel's Benjamin Netanyahu and Ukraine's Vladimir Zelensky plan to be in attendance as well. A new report that specific members of the first family have been targeted by Iran, and it shows up in a new video.
5: First Lady Melania and son Barron Trump reportedly targeted by Iran in a disturbing new video encouraging their assassination. The New York Post publishing the details and frame grabs. It shows a picture of Melania in the presidential motorcade with the window down and pictures of high-end department stores like Saks Fifth Avenue in New York City, where she is known to shop. There is a red target over the store sign.
3: That is correspondent Laura Winters reporting. A tornado has struck in northeastern Wisconsin. It happened Monday, blackening the midday sky. Wisconsin resident Kimberly Jones spoke to WBAY-TV in Menasha, Wisconsin.
6: Sirens went off, and my daughter and I grabbed a cat, went in the basement, got really quiet, like ears started to pop, almost like we're on an airplane or something, and it was intense.
3: The search continues through the wreckage. There were no reports of fatalities or injuries as of last night. A big day on Wall Street for the Dow so far, up 643 points. More from townhall.com.
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9: An update on what happened in 1978. I'm Chris Davis. Today at 2 o'clock, the Kern County Sheriff's Office will hold a press conference about a murder. That murder happened back in 1978, and no one has ever been arrested or tried for it. The Sheriff's Office says a girl who was somewhere between 13 and 24 was found buried in a vineyard in Arvin. She may have been dismembered. Authorities also believe that she had been there for several months by the time the body was discovered buried in a shallow grave. No positive identification was ever made. Today, authorities plan to announce something about that case that may provide clues as to what happened after several decades. Evacuation warnings are still in effect this morning for people who live in the Caliente area. That is the area near Caliente, Bodfish Road, and Bina Road. That is because of a wildfire that started just before 1 Monday morning, but that Cal Fire says split in two and is now burned, according to the latest report, more than 1,800 acres and is now about 5% contained. It is being called the Fish Fire, and structures are in danger. Reddy Kern is telling people to be prepared to leave whenever they are told. a fatal wreck happened.

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3: From the White House to Right Lane, where wokeness goes to sleep. Now embracing his Trump era, Bakersfield's conservative voice, it's time, your host and my dad, Terry Maxwell.
4: Hey, good morning, everybody. We're having a good time already, no doubt about it. Just got my glasses on. You know, do that transition between those that precede you and your show, and it's important that we get in here. Chris, great to see you.
5: Good morning, sir.
4: We both have that rush of getting in and getting all set for the program coming up. Got a lot of things we want to do today. We are going to have Ron Ryan joining us in the second half of this hour. I have a really interesting physician, Dr. Chad Savage. He has a new op-ed in the LA Daily News. Daily News was originally in the South Bay area. I used to get it every day. Anyway, that's when you actually could get a newspaper and get some information out of it. Anyway, he is someone who is talking about the Obamacare subsidies, he promotes free market health care, preventing hospitals from overcharging patients, lowering barriers to access to care, removing government intervention from health care payments. We probably will talk to Dr. Savage a little bit about the brouhaha that is going on about Anthony Fauci. I will be addressing that in the last hour. I have a video, but we're going to play the audio of it, obviously, with Catherine Herridge doing an interview with a CIA whistleblower. It's a little lengthy, but I thought about cutting parts of it out, and it's pretty much impossible to cut any of it out because it's also important and also relevant to just one aspect, because Catherine Herridge is really doing some unbelievable work lately. She's one of those few that really does investigative reporting, I personally will start paying a lot more attention to what she's putting out, because she she's been responsible for some of the things that we're currently being exposed to because of her unrelenting attempt to get to the truth of some of these things that are going on. And it's just nice to have an investigative reporter looking at not only this, but we've got other people looking at some of the other aspects that are going on. kind of interesting. I want to start out with this because I think it's pretty important. The school enrollment, public school enrollment in 2019, actually it was down. Now, this is pre-COVID. Have to make that clear. Before all of this happened, we had a certain level of enrollment in the schools. Well, it seems between 2019 and 2024, we had a very large decrease. 1.4 million K through 12 students kind of disappeared off the grid as far as the enrollment is concerned for the public schools. Now, of course, you'd anticipate that. Well, gee, if they've fallen by that much, it wouldn't be just over the board that would happen. It would probably be happening in certain areas of the country, certain school systems that would certainly identify the fact that they're starting to lose students. And gosh, we don't need all these buildings. We don't need. Well, maybe we would shut a high school or a grade school here and there to save money, because obviously we're not going to have the kind of revenue that we were before, because it's all based on students showing up for classrooms, right? Well, don't get ahead of yourself. That's what I can tell you. When you're in education, don't get ahead of yourself. Don't start thinking rationally, because while there was a 2.8% decrease in enrollment nationwide, they actually had the public schools

nationwide spending that grew by 34%. Did you catch that? Did you catch that? While enrollment went down, the public schools spent 34% more than they had before. Now, you kind of go, well, wait a minute, how could they have spent that kind of money on it? Because didn't we have a shutdown for like a year and a half, 2 years? And during that time, didn't the teacher stay at home? I mean, how could the administration, the non-teaching personnel, non-administrators, I mean, what would you need them for at that point? The schools were closed. Did you have them show up every day? No. Obviously, one of the things that's in here is the amount of money that they grifted out to a lot of the schools that would comply with what they wanted them to do. Oh, we want all your children, all those kids, if they're going to come back to school, we want them vaccinated. If they're not vaccinated, then they can't come back to school. Oh, by the way, we're going to give your school an extra $10 million because we like you. We like you. If you can get 95% of your kids to go ahead and take those shots, we'll like you even more. So, you know, a lot of that came from Congress, like about $190 billion of it. And this was the emergency relief fund that they released in three different batches between March of 2020 and March of 2021. These were mostly spent on school districts that are grappling with staffing decisions made during the spending boom that likely seemed unlikely to be repeated anytime soon. Well, now wait a minute. Why would you have a hiring boom when you've got no students coming to your schools? I mean, do you see the problems here? While the rest of us were all reeling from some of the restrictions that we were forced to comply with, it seems like the school system wasn't doing that at all. Here in California, you remember that the Teachers Association in California did everything they could to make sure that the schools stayed closed down as long as possible, even when most of the other schools in the nation had gone back to in-classroom teaching. Here in California, we were still dealing with large swaths, you know, especially talk to the people down in Los Angeles and their school districts. They were not going back to the school. They were fighting tooth and nail to make sure that they didn't. And of course, their big thing was, oh, we don't want to die. Well, wait a minute. You got the shot, didn't you? Okay, well then, haven't you been convinced that the shot was effective and that will keep you from even getting the virus? Guess that wasn't good enough, because here in California, they went over the moon in trying to keep schools shut down. They got compliance with the health department. They got compliance with the school districts, the board of trustees on a lot of these, and they felt like their hands were tied. Well, you know, we need this money. If we don't do what they say, they'll deny us this emergency fund, this emergency relief fund, and we need that money. Well, what do you need it for? Those are the questions that are never get the opportunity to ask. You elect officials to go in and look at the superintendents and look at the administrative staffs of the schools and say, excuse me, but what do you need this for? I don't know that they ever go out and actually talk to some of the counselors that are in these schools, because I've talked to several where my grandson goes to school. And there is a huge disconnect between what the administration is telling the trustees and what those counselors told me. You know what? You don't know what you don't know. The only way you find out what you don't know is to actually go in and start asking.

questions. And you know, I got the advantage because I have no title when I walk into a school and start asking questions because I have a student there. You know, they're willing to open up and tell me, you know, their frustrations as far as how things have been set up, and it's not in the best interest of the students, not in the best interest of the teachers. And certainly, and one of the things that bothers me the most is the amount of time teachers spend away from the classroom without repercussion, because maybe they're just, I don't know, busy with other things. They call in sick a lot. They're coaching, and their coaching takes them away. I mean, they can't figure out how to say, well, let's see, let's make this teacher work until fifth period, you know, all five periods, and then that frees that teacher up to go do the things they need to do as far as scholastics are concerned. But, excuse me, I mean sports. Because that's what takes teachers out of the classroom very often, is that they are a coach or they're somehow associated with one of the different sporting programs that are on the high school campuses. But you see, that doesn't explain what's going on in the grade schools and in the middle schools at all. But as I say, I've talked to those counselors. Counselors are very, very frustrated. And they're kind of caught in between them. They're in the middle. You know, the administration wants them to have certain policies that they're going to institute and help the students to ferret their way through the 4 years of high school. You got the teachers who, as I just pointed out, you've got a problem with because there's no consistency in who's actually teaching day in and day out. And these counselors, some of them have had some responsibilities that I certainly wouldn't want. Going to homes and saying, "Gee, you know, your son or your daughter isn't showing up for school, and can we help you somehow to get them to get motivated to come in?" You know, you go knock on the door. There's nobody there. When you do knock on the door, the person is not really engaged in what's happening with their kids, and there's no system by which you can fall back on and say, "Okay, these are the things we've tried." And so now we need to go to the next step. Nobody knows what that next step is. So it seems that we don't really get answers as to what exactly happened to the money, the relief money that you got. But I know that in my experience in going to the Board of Trustees, the Kern High School District Board of Trustees meetings, that they had to get this money. They had to do these things. They were mandated by the state, so you've got to do them. How did Chino Hills get away with it? Because they said no. There's another small organization, another very small. Chino Hills is pretty good size, but this one's small. My wife was telling me about it this morning. And they're urging others to push back on some of the things that the state is wanting them to do in terms of educating their kids. Who should be responsible for educating your kids? Should it be the state? Well, if it is, then, you know, we're on the road to socialism. And, you know, that kind of brings me to my next thing that I want to talk about when it comes to the school system and how we really have a difficult time with the school system. We know what it's made up of, but we don't have a great way of fighting against it. As we were going through the reinstitution of our schooling, we were in the middle of the DEI thing, diversity, equity, and inclusion. And because of that, the administration and the whole system kind of got away with an awful lot in terms of who they could hire and who they could say no to, who they could fire. You know, Bakersfield College is an excellent example of that because of

the things that they were doing. You know, it's basically cost you and me as taxpayers, I think it's up to $2 million because of their DEI tactics, trying to silence people on the campus, and out and out mishandling a situation that should have been handled pretty easily. But when you have a board of trustees that gets advice from people who are biased in one regard or another, you're not going to make great decisions. And not only is the organization of teachers biased in one direction, but so are the administrators, because the administrators, where do they come from? Usually the teachers. You know, you got a teacher who's pretty talented, and then they make them a vice principal or a counselor, and the next thing you know, they're moving up the ranks. But their basic philosophy of politics hasn't changed. You know, when they talk about diversity, next time you're in a conversation with somebody about diversity and they're a teacher, say, well, let me ask you, what's the one area in almost every campus you want to walk onto where there's no diversity? What's the one thing that there's no diversity? And it would be political association. There's coming out of Tennessee, the faculty in virtually all the Tennessee schools, colleges, was 90% Democrat. And, you know, as the socialism is starting to reel its ugly head, and you have to look at these young people who are buying into that, they're buying into it because of the things they're being taught in school. And they're not being taught what socialism really is. I just ordered a series, it's going to be a video series from Hillsdale, talking about what's the difference between socialism, communism, fascism, and capitalism. Glenn Beck this morning did a great job, because he said there's some simple questions you have to ask your kids. You know, which one is socialism, which one isn't? We have our backs to the wall at this point when it comes to our educational system. I don't know that I'd send anybody off to college without a really good foundation of knowing the difference between socialism, communism, and capitalism, and letting them know that if you are in a classroom where it's pretty obvious, which is going to happen 90% of the time, that the professor is trying to bias you towards believing that those are systems that work better than capitalism, I think you have to be prepared. I think you shouldn't worry about your grade, because I'm not going to worry about it. You get an F in the class, you know, I'm going to assume that that was some professor that didn't agree with your conservative politics, or didn't believe that you really understood the difference between all of the different isms out there when you did, and that's what he didn't like. Or she didn't like. So, Glenn Beck this morning said, let me ask you these questions. When you say socialism, do you mean government pays for things, or the government owns things? Because those are two different countries. When opponents say socialism, they usually mean Denmark, and Denmark is brought up a lot. Well, Denmark is actually a market economy with strong property rights and very large welfare state. It is not socialist by the ownership test, because socialism is that you own nothing and you're happy. Well, let's talk about that happiness part. Because if truly socialism is just based on the welfare state, then we've been socialist since 1790, is what he said this morning. System is rigged, but who's it rigged by? When you walk into a grocery store and you look for a loaf of bread, are they all the same cost? If you want it with rye, if you want it sourdough, if you want it, it's not all the same price. Look at all the choices you've got. That's because of capitalism. That's because of competition. Everybody's trying to sell you their brand of bread because they have some sort of

0: advantage, or it sometimes is a price advantage. Sometimes it is quality of ingredients and difference. It's the what kind of bread it is. So, who do you think made that decision on what was going to be the charge in that particular store? It wasn't somebody from the central government that said, "Oh, all bread is going to be $5. All bread's going to be $4. All bread's going to be $3," like they're trying to do in New York right now with their government-run grocery stores. They're claiming that they're going to have prices that are 30% below what any other grocery store will have in that area. So they're really trying to make it so that there is no other grocery store other than a government-run grocery store. And that's when you will start seeing a decrease in your choices. And it'll start, wow, it's only $2.50 for a loaf of bread. And next thing you know, it's $7 for a loaf of bread. Because you got to pay the people who produced it. And at $2.50, you're not going to be able to pay them. He says, name one country where the state took ownership and means of production and the poor got richer. Because, I mean, that's what I was told when I was growing up. This teacher, communism would be great. Okay, but who's gonna collect the trash? Tell me one example where communism, centralized government, made everybody feel richer. Just a few people. And the people who used to be rich are now as poor as anybody else. It's just the people who are running things that are rich. So we've got to take a break. We'll come back, and then we'll be to the bottom of the hour. After that, we have Ron Ryan coming in, going to talk about what you can do, how you can identify some of those little critters that might be chewing on your house right now, and how you can get a hold of Ron and have him do that. We also want to congratulate Ron because he was given a Coach of the Year award. So it'll be a lot of fun. Stick with us. We're going to be back in just a minute.
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2: Man, I love this place. I've been surfing here since I was a kid. Now, seeing my grandson out on the water, it means everything to me. Watching him and taking in the blue waves, the sea breeze, the blurry horizon.
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1: Maxwell in the Morning. Good till the last mic drop. The conservative voice on the left coast has landed. 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
0: You want to hear about a philosophy that is rampant in the in our university systems that is a demonstration of what I'm talking about. Dr. Sam Wagood, Chancellor of the University of California at San Francisco, was asked, can only women get pregnant? And that was asked by Representative Mary Miller. You know what? He couldn't answer it. That's what I'm talking about, because everybody listening to me right now knows that only women can get pregnant in the human race.
5: New in Washington, Senator Lindsey Graham being remembered today here in the nation.

0: nation's capital. His flag-draped casket arrived this morning at the U.S. Capitol, where he lies in state. The Republican served there for more than three decades as one of the great deal makers on Capitol Hill, remembered fondly by Vice President J.D. Vance, who called Graham a swashbuckling character and a true American original. The Trump administration is preparing to ramp up funding by hundreds of millions of dollars for programs designed to counter China's growing influence around the world. It comes after having put a halt to many of those initiatives last year during the flurry of budget and personnel cuts to try and cut out wasteful government spending. Israeli Prime Minister Netanyahu and the president meeting at the White House today. The sit-down is the first since they launched a joint war against Iran. It offers a chance for Netanyahu to smooth out some of the strain in their relationship. This is SRN News.
1: 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Christian Healthcare Ministries is not another...
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3: I'm Chris Davis. You can expect to hear an update from the Kern County Sheriff's Office today on a case that they have considered a cold case for many years. A young woman between 13 and 24 was found buried in a shallow grave in a vineyard in Arvin back in 1978, and her body had been there for several months. Though it was unclear exactly how she died because her remains were skeletal, it was apparent she had been murdered. That update is at 2 this afternoon. Evacuations are happening at Caliente Bodfish Road and Bena Road in Caliente because of a fire that has so far burned more than 1,800 acres. That fire got started yesterday afternoon and is now being called the Fish Fire. Reddy Kern says you should be prepared to go if you are told. I'm Chris Davis in the KERN Newsroom with news every half hour and when it breaks on News Talk 96.1 and AM 1230 KERN.
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0: How did you know that I was listening to that album over the weekend?
1: I did not.
0: You didn't?
1: Got a lucky guess, I guess.
0: Yeah. Yeah. Well, that's that was their best album, obviously.
1: Oh, easily.
0: They just really did. You know, I had tickets to go see them while this album was, you know, just making the charts,
1: really?
0: Just going straight up the charts. They were going to be in Irvine. I think it was Irvine is where they had the Lions Wild Country, and they had a stadium there, and we had tickets to go to see them, but unfortunately, my son and the girlfriend at the time both got sick, and we weren't able to go. We gave tickets to her sister and

0: sister took her oldest son. So I didn't get to see them. Oh, well.
1: Damn shame.
0: I understand it was a really good concert, though. But you had to walk. You had to walk a long time.
1: You were here not just that long ago, right?
0: Yeah, but you know, but when this album came out, you look at the front of the album. I mean, they're both in phenomenal shape and very sexily dressed. And I know that that's pretty much the genre that they were going for at that time. They can't do that today. They just can't. Nancy's put on a lot of weight, and she can still hit those notes. No doubt about that. But, you know, I can listen to, like what you just played, I can listen to that, and she's hitting the notes there, too.
1: Right.
0: So I don't have as big an interest in going to see Heart as I had at that time. And as I say, I had really good tickets, but oh well, didn't get a chance to go see them. What can you say? Some interesting things going on. I was mentioning Catherine Herridge before, and she was on Katie Pavlich tonight. I guess Katie has left Fox. I don't know. Maybe she's doing both. She's on News Nation. Got a segment on that. Anyway, they're talking a little bit about the Bidens, and this is where Catherine Herridge is just doing some unbelievable work. She has actually uncovered some revelations about during the 2020 campaign that there was some question about the Bidens and whether their association with China was a little bit too cozy, and that China might have some goods on them. Well, it seems that now there's evidence that, yeah, there was some goods on the Bidens. As you know, the laptop came out, and what did they call it? Russian disinformation. Well, it ended up that it's not Russian disinformation. And the question about whether there was any sort of a blackmailing going on between the Chinese and the Biden family, it now looks like, yeah, pretty much. Herridge said that she found records which are talking about blackmail by China. It was for President Biden's daily brief. I think that it was probably about targeting his family. And where was the rest of the media while this was sitting in the open? Nowhere. I think in the media or legacy media, there was a kind of willful blindness. They didn't want to look at the records. All you had to do was spend a couple of hours. That's, she's saying, I just spent a couple of hours and all this stuff was available. And that's what they would have taken legacy media outlets to find what Herridge found, but they didn't bother. You know, the question was out there, and we have that same problem today, is that there's questions out there, but we don't know who we can go to at this point to get answers, because it used to be the media. The media was always looking for that next big story that was going to just go to the front pages, and unfortunately there aren't any front pages anymore that's worth looking at. Most of it's in podcasts and things like talk radio. So it's kind of interesting that so many of the things that we were pretty convinced of and were told that we were way out in left field, that we were election deniers, that we didn't know what we were talking about, that Joe Biden's son's computer was Russian disinformation. I never heard that term before, but anyway, we now know that it was just a diversionary tactic, as was the fact that the media really didn't want to look into whether Biden had any sort of blackmail going on from the China government, because when you look at the coziness that they had, you had to almost assume that there had to be something going on there. No doubt about it. Ron Ryan, you're here. Grab the mic. How are you?
2: I'm doing good. How are you doing, Terry?
0: Good. Hey, I got to congratulate you. Coach of the Year.
2: Oh, yeah, yeah.
0: That's quite an award. They only give it to one coach a year?
2: I guess.
0: you guess?
2: I don't know. I got one a couple years back. I think it was for the district or something, or region, mm-hmm, mm-hmm. And I still don't know what it's for. Well, so I shared it with all my other coaches.
0: I think it's called results. Yeah, that's what I'm going to guess is when you win nationally and you win regionally, you get a name for yourself. And I think that the other thing about it is your kids.

0: respond to the coaching that you give them and the leadership that you provide. So that's what they're probably giving you the award for, is because you've got results that speak for how good of a coach you really are.
1: Yeah, I guess.
0: No, but
1: glory to God, right?
0: Glory to God, but also glory to the staff that you surround yourself with.
1: Oh, yeah.
0: You know, your son and all the other people that contribute to that. It's difficult to think about all the different moving parts in organizing that many kids to go to these meets, let alone to get them to practice in the way that they need to practice to be ready for them.
1: Yeah. I don't really think about it.
0: Well, but I guess it's just don't think about it because it's just so natural to you to organize it in your mind as to what needs to be done.
1: Yeah.
0: And you're not giving me any hints as to how you're doing that. So
1: no, ancient Chinese secret.
0: Yeah, I guess so. Well, it's going to remain a secret at this point,
1: right?
0: Because the results are there, and congratulations on that award. How did you hear about it?
1: So, just a letter.
0: Letter, and the award came in.
1: Yep.
0: How do they determine who gets that award every year? Is it a board or the other coaches? You don't know? You didn't ask?
1: No.
0: You just took the award?
1: No, they gave us a pretty big grant, too, for that.
0: Oh, did
1: something
0: they?
1: Else, and I didn't really even go into detail.
0: That's, wow.
1: Yeah. But they help the kids out a lot, that's for sure.
0: Well, I think that's what it's all about, because you have such a great association with your competitors,
1: right?
0: And that's the way you get it up. You've talked about it before. You got to have heart.
1: Yep.
0: If you don't have that, then it's hard to develop that winning attitude.
1: Yeah, exactly. Yeah, the mind can. The body through struggle and suffering can kind of subdue the mind.
0: Mm-hmm.
1: That's probably your second step, if you will. But if you don't have the right intent or motive, or give the right thankfulness, then you're also missing a part of the equation.
0: Yeah. Well, one of the things I always say is that success is built on the shoulders of failure.
1: Right.
0: Because if you don't fail, you don't know what success really is. And if you have a talent, either it be running or golf or tennis or throwing a football or any of that kind of stuff, you will not do yourself any favor if you've never had any adversity through that. And I think we all get humbled at some point in our struggles and in our attempt to be as good as we can at whatever we choose.
1: Yeah.
0: And I know that for Ryan's termite control, you've had the blessing of learning the trade while working for somebody else. You decided to go out on your own, and you specialized. You said, I don't want to be a pest control company. I want to be one that specifically works to help people that are going to have the maximum amount of damage done to their house, because it'll be done by termites a lot faster than it's going to be done by a tree falling on your house.
1: Oh, yeah.
0: And the ups and downs of owning a business. I mean, I've been there before, Ron. It's not a lot of fun when things are lean, and you have to be careful when things are good.
1: Yeah, because when things are good, you're saving for it when it's lean again.
0: So, you're supposed to.
1: Yeah.
0: But,
1: well, you got to have some fun in the middle, right?
0: I used to say that in the restaurant industry, you usually see restaurants that aren't making it close during the summer, because that's the tough months for the restaurant business here in Kern County and in Bakersfield, because everybody every weekend is out of town. It's a real struggle for you. I mean, termites are out there all the time, are they not?
1: Yeah. I mean, they're more visible during certain seasons, and that's when we get more calls.
0: Mm-hmm.
1: But yeah, things like you just said, whether it's the tax season, going into Christmas, the beginning of the summer, people, kids get out of school.
0: Like when they're thinking there are other financial burdens that they want to take care of, like you say, taxes and Christmas, and you don't want to have a paltry Christmas because of something like having to have your house extended or having, you've got some termites, something needs to be done.
1: Yeah, there's, like you said, there's various seasons, reasons, legitimate, not legitimate. I mean, I guess it's legitimate for the folks that are making excuses, right?

0: you know, it's not the right time. And so you see that in the business where you see it slow down.
1: There's never going to be a right time when you realize that, you know, you've got termites, because the every day you wait is another day that they could be doing more destruction on the actually foundation of what keeps your house in shape.
0: Absolutely. That's what we're here for. Yeah, because a lot of folks don't realize that. You know, I don't know how many people's houses I go out to a week, and they almost say the exact same thing. And sometimes they mean one thing, sometimes they mean another thing.
1: Mm-hmm.
0: And the second thing is the one that scares me a little bit. The first one is just, they're just pointing out to you, you know, where they saw the termites. And it's one or two spots.
1: Right.
0: You know, what they mean by that is they're just helping you. You don't need to spend a whole lot of time, because this is where they are. I'm showing you where they're at. If you want to look a little bit more, it's fine.
1: And then you go, well, if you, it's the same old story. If you got one here, you got other places.
0: Yeah, you got them other places. Yeah. But then the second one that scares me. They're pointing it out only because they're thinking, right,
1: mm-hmm.
0: that they don't have them anywhere. They haven't seen them anywhere else. So you know,
1: do they come back with, we can't have it done right now, but probably in the spring we can have it done. It's like, wait a minute, that's almost a year away.
0: Yeah, I mean. Typically, the way I try to explain it, my inspections, to be honest with you, are probably more educational mm-hmm. than they are even an inspection.
1: Right.
0: You know, we do inspect, but I mean, mm-hmm. it's, you know, and the reason, because like I just said, most people don't know how termites infest the house.
1: Mm-hmm.
0: You know, they're, you know, where they migrate from there through the home,
1: mm-hmm.
0: where they're most likely to go, how they...
1: They have favorite spots.
0: Yeah, favorite spots, exactly, and for what reasons,
1: mm-hmm.
0: and when they do manifest...
1: So when you walk in,
0: where is the main colony at?
1: Yeah, when you walk in, you already have, from your experience, an idea of where things probably have progressed to based on what you're seeing.
0: Yeah, it's more of a intuition based on empiricalism. You know, being doing mm-hmm. it for 31 years now, right?
1: Mm-hmm.
0: And there's some there's some academic reality to it.
1: Sure.
0: People under the petri dish scientifically have, you know, said this is how termites operate, whatever. And that, I'm not trying to discount that, but when you actually experience it, you know, out in the field and you see a pattern, you know, then you know it might not be 100%, but it's pretty close. You can say it with good conscience. You can say it with good conscience that the termites don't even show up for 4 or 5 years.
1: Right, right.
0: And when they do show up, they're kicking their mess out from 40, 60, 80 foot away, and we don't know what direction that is.
1: Right, right.
0: Right. So,
1: well, as has been pointed out many times, experience is the greatest teacher.
0: Oh, absolutely.
1: You can learn all the academics. I mean, that's one of our problems with the financial system in the United States of America. We're mm-hmm. listening to too many of the guys who are academics and not enough guys who are on the front lines.
0: Right.
1: And that happens to almost every company. I was just expressing it in terms of our educational system. You know, I've talked to the people who are on the front lines, and the story they tell me is totally different than the story you hear from the superintendent or the stories that are being told to the board of trustees. But you owning your own business, you know, you've got that hands-on. You're the guy that goes out and does the inspections.
0: Mm-hmm.
1: And because of that, you make that person-to-person contact. Somebody's got to have confidence in the, first of all, person who's going to inspect, and then second of all, the job that's going to be done.
0: Right.
1: You know, contracting a job is one thing. Having confidence that you know it's going to get done right is another.
0: Oh, yeah, because a lot of people, you know, maybe you. I don't know if I've rarely ever been messed over, per se, that bad, but I hear the stories out there.
1: Oh, sure.
0: And it's usually the ones that take, like, half down or more, and then they don't ever come back, right?
1: Yeah.
0: Or they want cash without a receipt.
1: Mm-hmm.
0: A legitimate receipt. That's something written on a piece of cardboard paper. And then they just, you know, if anything goes wrong with the job, then you can never reach them ever again.
1: Yeah. Well, that's, you can't stay 31 years in business with that kind of an attitude.
0: Well, no.
1: There was a former part of my life. I was recoating concrete.
0: Okay.
1: And we were looking at this warehouse to recoat. And the guy looked at me and he says, you know what? If you guys do a good job, I'll tell all my friends. And if you do a bad job, I'll tell all my friends.
0: Exactly, yeah.
1: And I think that's the reason you've been around for so long, yeah. Ron, is because the word is out that when Ryan's Termite Control comes and does their work, not only are you able to come in and take care of the termites, but

0: if there is some damage, you can do that. You can take care of that also.
1: Yep, definitely. Yep.
0: What kind of licensing does that take?
1: Well, we can do the damage under our wood destroying organism license mm-hmm. of the Pest Control Board, right? But we also have a credential, a C5 framing license with the Contractor State License Board. And then the termite license also allows us to. I mean, of course, this is the advice from the
0: board
1: demagogues, right?
0: Yeah.
1: Would be that you know, you don't do anything that you don't know how to do, right?
0: Sure.
1: And or you don't sub it out or sub it out to complete it with somebody that also that knows what they're doing, right?
0: Right.
1: Exactly.
0: Right.
1: And so you know, so we can do all the incidentals.
0: Mm-hmm.
1: And let's say we have to open up a wall, right,
0: mm-hmm.
1: to repair
0: sure.
1: wood framing. Well, we can put it all back together. You know, the sheetrock,
0: nice.
1: The mudding, the
0: nice.
1: Painting, the texture, the baseboards, everything. But we wouldn't do that if we didn't know how to do it.
0: Do you know how important that is? Because I can see where if I owned a house, it had damage, and the termite company comes in and takes care of that. Now I got to get on the phone and find somebody who's going to repair it.
1: Oh, exactly.
0: You do everything.
1: We do everything. Yeah.
0: Well, I mean that's kind of a slam dunk for most people, is it not?
1: For most people.
0: Yeah. There are those.
1: That's
0: out
1: operative.
0: There,
1: or...
0: Yeah.
1: Yeah.
0: Well, when it comes
1: like
0: to doing
1: framing
0: and putting a sheetrock wall mm-hmm. back up, I'm yeah. not very good at it. So
1: right.
0: it's not something I would try. I know some people who are extremely good at it. So
1: yeah.
0: they might want to do it on their own. But I would recommend it if you do call.
1: Yeah.
0: Ron from Ryan's Termite Control, that you get the whole package. As far as the expense on something like that, I mean, you're pretty much giving them not only a great way of taking care of the termites, but when you do have to do some construction work on
1: right.
0: that, you do that at a reasonable rate also.
1: Yeah, I like to say we're licensed with handyman rates.
0: Okay.
1: So.
0: Okay. Yeah. Nice.
1: Licensed and insured with handyman rates. Yeah. So.
0: Nice.
1: And it's like the more you do, the less, because of the volume,
0: right.
1: the less it's going to be per item.
0: Right.
1: You know, so if you start out, I have to send a guy all the way out there to do one 10-foot, 2x10 fascia, paint it and everything, you know, it might be $300, $400, or $500, depending on the complication of it.
0: Mm-hmm.
1: But if you do 10, now it might only be 200.
0: Right.
1: 150.
0: Right, right.
1: You know, because now it's just based on how much can a person get done
0: in a day.
1: And my guys
0: yeah.
1: are pretty fast. So, you know, so we're still making money even doing it at that much of a discounted rate.
0: Right. And right now you do have a discount for anybody who calls you up and has you come out and take a look at it. If you do find there's infestation mm-hmm. and something needs to be done, they get it, what, 10%?
1: Yeah, early bird. Yeah,
0: early bird.
1: Early bird coupon is... you know, they got to make a decision then. We make
0: mm-hmm.
1: some exceptions to the rule, you know, like business partners, family trust. You
0: sure,
1: know, we have to get
0: sure.
1: with a powwow, right? 3-4 people.
0: Right, right.
1: You know, stuff like that.
0: If you're lucky.
1: If you're lucky, exactly. Mm-hmm. And But generally, it's you make a decision that day. All the leverage is in the customer's court.
0: Mm-hmm.
1: And what I mean by that is they don't have to put any money down. They don't have to sign anything right at that moment. They just have to agree to it, put it on the schedule.
0: Right.
1: Which means that they could cancel it.
0: Yeah, that's true.
1: Very rarely do people cancel it because they know it's a good deal, but they could, you know.
0: We've just talked about people who like, it's not good timing for me to do this, but it's like, that's the reason you should have a reserve account for kind of disaster relief when something happens and you have to spend some money. You have to spend it. You just don't have a choice.
1: Oh, yeah.
0: Because for me, if I've got termites, that's a have to.
1: Yeah.
0: And I think one of the barriers for some people is they've heard the horror stories of what it's like to go through taking care of your termites, because they think that the only way to do it is by putting a tent on top of your
1: right.
0: house and having it fumigated, which requires the homeowner to do an awful lot of work before that actually occurs. With you and the Boracare, that isn't necessary. And I think we talked last time about 80% of the time, it's, or maybe it's higher than that. 80% of the time, Boracare will take care of what you're looking at.
1: Yeah, yeah. It was pretty higher than that. I mean, 95% plus.
0: Oh.
1: I mean, it's the methodologies are drastically different.
0: Oh, absolutely.
1: You do something different during what's called the range of the extermination, when the extermination starts, when the extermination ends. So it's hard to make a direct comparison contrast.
0: Mm-hmm.
1: The only comparison contrast you can make are things like you said, inconvenience,
0: yeah.
1: right? Costs associated.

0: associated with damage to the property, like the roof, solar panels, rain gutters, things of that nature. But it's kind of hard to really compare the treatments themselves. I mean, in my empirical experience, and I can't speak for other people, and I think maybe the reason for our huge success is the high-tech scanning.
1: Yeah,
0: a lot of people that do try to do local or large area treatments like we do using alternative methods don't test the house at all. So it's completely blind shooting. And just cross their fingers.
1: Yep. Ron, let's go ahead and take a break. When we come back, we'll let everybody know how they can get a hold of you and have you come out and take a look at what they are afraid of, which is infestation from termites. We'll be right back.
0: Okay, sounds good.
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0: 'Maxwell in the Morning. Good till the last mic drop. The conservative voice on the left coast has landed. News Talk 96.1 and AM 1230, KERN.

0: All right, we are back. Ron, I know that some people listening are understanding that they may have some problems, would like to have you come by. How did they get a hold of you?
1: Oh, Harry, it's pretty easy to get a hold of me. You can get a hold of me by just calling or texting me. Mm-hmm. Texting I prefer.
0: Okay.
1: Just because I get so many solicitations every single day as a sole proprietorship. It's out of this. I told my wife one day, I said, if I got as much calls for business as I did
0: solicitations.
1: We probably retired at 45 years old or something like that. So
0: yeah, well, keep working, Ron. Keep
1: exactly.
0: working. We need you.
1: Exactly.
0: Okay, so what's phone number?
1: 661-747-1603. 661-747-1603. 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And there is a fillable PDF in there. You can ask for information or an inspection, and that goes straight to my text and to my email.
0: Perfect. Perfect. Ron, thanks for stopping by. Thanks. Always good to see you.
1: Thanks for having
0: Again,
1: me.
0: Congratulations on Coach of the Year.
1: Thank you.
0: We don't know how you won it, but you won it, and that's the important part. Anyway, Ron, look forward to seeing you in our next little opportunity to get together.
1: Yeah, I'm looking forward to it. My pleasure.
0: Take care.
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3: New in Washington. On Capitol Hill this morning, U.S. Senator Lindsey Graham being eulogized, his flag draped casket arriving at the U.S. Capitol, where the Republicans served for more than 30 years as an expert lawmaker and dealmaker. Top dignitaries were on hand to pay tribute as he lie in state, as well as these visitors.
4: I believe that Senator Graham is a true patriot. Yeah, he has spent most of his life in serving this country, from being an Air Force and being a senator. And he is one of those great senators that didn't enrich himself.
5: I'm paying respects to Lindsey Graham. He stood where it mattered when it came to President Trump's administration.

0: and the Supreme Court.
1: Vice President J.D. Vance on hand. He called Graham a swashbuckling character and a true American original, and one who was loved by his own staff.
2: What a testament to a man that he has so much loyal and devoted staff. I think that's the first thing I want to tell about Lindsey Graham. I want to tell some stories, but I also want to make an observation, which is that Lindsey Graham loved people from all walks of life. I think in part because of the way that he grew up, because of the fact that he wasn't handed everything. He was fascinated in everybody.
1: Senate Majority Leader John Thune says Graham was what he called a towering figure. A funeral set to be held later today at Washington National Cathedral. They're cleaning up from a tornado in Menasha, Wisconsin. Kathy Zink told WBAY-TV those winds brought down a 100-year-old tree in her yard.
3: I heard a big crack, and I saw this limb go into the garage. And I headed down to the basement with my kitty. And when I come up, it's like a war zone here.
1: So far, no reports of injuries or deaths. On Wall Street right now, the Dow is up 687 points. More on these stories from Town Hall.
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6: An update on what happened in 1978. I'm Chris Davis. Today at 2 o'clock, the Kern County Sheriff's Office will hold a press conference about a murder. That murder happened back in 1978, and no one has ever been arrested or tried for it. The Sheriff's Office says a girl who was somewhere between 13 and 24 was found buried in a vineyard in Arvin. She may have been dismembered. Authorities also believe that she had been there for several months by the time the body was discovered buried in a shallow grave. No positive identification was ever made. Today, authorities plan to announce something about that case that may provide clues as to what happened after several decades. Evacuation warnings are still in effect this morning for people who live in the Caliente area. That is the area near Caliente, Bodfish Road, and Bina Road. That is because of a wildfire that started just before 1 Monday morning, but that CAL FIRE says split in two and is now burned. According to the latest report, more than 1,800 acres and is now about 5% contained. It is being called the Fish Fire, and structures are in danger. Reddy Kern is telling people to be prepared to leave whenever they are told. A fatal wreck happened Monday morning where Highway 99 meets Highway 58, says the Bakersfield Police Department. When officers arrived on the scene, they found a Toyota Corolla on Highway 99. They say that for some reason that Toyota left the road and hit several fixed objects. That caused fatal injuries for 38-year-old Jacqueline Santiago of Lamont. If you're a man and you're going to be a working man, you will definitely need some shoes or boots. That's why the mission at Kern County is asking for people who have old work boots or sneakers to donate them between 8 and 4 weekdays at their location on 21st Street. I'm Chris Davis in the KERN Newsroom with news every half hour. And

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3: From the White House to White Ling, where wokeness goes to sleep. Now embracing his Trump era.

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1: From the White House to Whiteling, where wokeness goes to sleep. Now embracing his Trump era, Bakersfield's conservative voice, it's time, your host and my dad, Terry Maxwell.
2: Yeah, welcome back. We are making it through Tuesday pretty quickly. We're into our second hour, and we have a Dr. Chad Savage who is going to be joining us. He has got a really good article out of the LA Daily News. Now, I used to get the Daily News when I lived in Torrance. That's actually it. The Daily News was right on Torrance Boulevard. I drove by it 1,000 times every day. Really good paper. Really, really good paper. I don't know where they are today. It was conservative at that time, but let me welcome Dr. Savage right there.
3: Yeah, well, good morning, Terry. I got to say, that's a heck of an introduction. I wish my kids were as enthusiastic to announce me.
2: Yeah. Well, you know, I had to pay him something. No, just kidding.
3: There you go.
2: No, he actually is in the same industry. He's an engineer, though, works for Kalev. And so he did that, and he wasn't happy with it and sent it to me. And I said, no, this is perfect. This is perfect. Don't do it. Don't redo it.
3: There you go.
2: Dr. Savage, are you in private practice?
3: Yeah. So I have what's called a direct primary care practice where, years ago I got out of the insurance industry. I had been in the insurance model hospital employed practice for the first about 12 years of my career, and it was just going down the tubes. I mean, my practice was financially successful. We were incredibly successful. Hard to get people in. We were so busy, but I thought the quality of care was going down.
2: Mm-hmm.
3: And I started looking around the nation trying to find other models, and I found about this thing called direct primary care, where it's basically a low-cost membership model, and the doctor works right for the patient, and it actually can save money, and took that up. I know that's not the purpose of this call today. But
2: No. It is, because I kind of was guessing that that's where you're coming from. I for the last 7 years, had Dr. Jan Mensink, who owns the practice, up here in Bakersfield, and his was a concierge type of practice also, where you paid a certain fee at the beginning of the year. He got to know his patients, you know, he could spend time with them, and I am a big fan of that particular model. I became extremely good friends with him. We were really, really close friends. Unfortunately, he passed away within the last 6 months with he had a widowmaker coronary.
3: Oh.
2: Yeah. He was so well versed in everything. This is a guy who is in his 70s, and he came on twice a week, and he was teaching medicine to this audience. And I know a lot of people really, really miss him, because he would take on a subject like emergency medicine, and he'd have two books that he'd read. He was also a speed reader. And mm-hmm. he would give people practical applications as to what could happen, what you should do, what you should have, and we would do it as a series, you know, over like a 3 or 4 week series. Every time he came in, he'd do a different aspect of emergency medicine, and I miss it tremendously, as I know the people who listen to me do.
3: So the interesting thing is, direct primary care is pretty similar to concierge, but I'd actually argue it's probably a little different. Now, maybe he was actually doing direct primary care itself. But basically, both recognized the problem in healthcare, and that's that doctors had too many patients and not enough time to see them all, mm-hmm. and then it was bureaucratized, which made it even more inefficient. And so what most concierges did is they stayed within the insurance model, still billed for visits and things of that sort. I don't know if this is what he was doing.
2: No, he was not. It was a true concierge, where it was like being a member of a health club, where you paid a
3: perfect.
2: Fee. You paid a fee, and his fee was, you could pay it either monthly or once a year. If you paid it once a year, it was a 10% discount. But you could come in and see him as often as you needed to.
3: Yeah, that may have been what we were doing, because our highest price, we were between $49 a month and $99 a month on unlimited care, and that includes, you know, all the visits, telemedicine, mm-hmm. Any in-office testing like EKGs, spirometry, joint injections. Those things bill at about $350.
2: Yeah,
3: and they're just, but it's a joke, because I mean, it's the needle, it's a couple of cc's of lidocaine and a steroid. It's, you know, it's unbelievably inexpensive actually to do that. So we just kind of wrap it all in to make it as easy and convenient for the patient as possible. They just get their care, and they're not scared away from accessing care because of the fear of, you know, this is an uncovered service and I pay hundreds of bucks.
2: No, it sounds exactly like what Dr. Mensing was doing. But the funny thing is, his training was actually as a neurosurgeon. He worked down at Loma Linda
3: neurosurgeon practicing primary care and educating people on ER.

0: That's pretty impressive.
1: Oh, it is. He was a brilliant guy. Brilliant guy, obviously. And then let me tell you my background. I was actually a pharmaceutical rep for 18 and a half years, from 1976 until 1994.
0: And got into the radio biz.
1: No, actually, I owned a restaurant for 18 years.
0: Oh.
1: And then I've only been doing this for about 8.5 years now, and I love it. I absolutely love it. It's so much fun. I get to do so many great things.
0: Interesting man.
1: Yeah. Well, I'm not going to start doing any commercials for the Dos Equis. I can't because I'm a recovering alcoholic also. So.
0: Oh wow.
1: Yeah, yeah. So you had an article in the Daily News, kind of lambasting the idea that we need more money into the healthcare system. There's two things that have outpaced inflation over the last probably 30, 40 years. One of them is the cost of education. The other one's is healthcare. Both of them had one major payer that came into being in over that last 40 years, and that is the U.S. government. Before the government was there, you know, it was basically competition. My dad was a dermatologist for 40 years also.
0: It's the most, I would argue that those two industries, the education and healthcare, mm-hmm. are the two most dysfunctional industries we have in the United States, and not ironically, they're the most socialized industries that we have in the United States.
1: Yep.
0: So it's just a precursor and a warning to the rest of the economy. Hey, if you like your dysfunctional healthcare, imagine that in the auto industry and gas and, you know, the service industries and everything else. If we expand this, if we fall down the slope that we're starting to right now,
1: they're working on it, unfortunately.
0: Yeah, no doubt. So the big alternative to that is actually restoring, essentially, I mean, not to sound like I'm coming from the other side, but from a but power to the people. That's true power to the people, allowing them to control their own resources to purchase the things that they want, not what the government tells them or allows them to do. And government mm-hmm. and by their and the insurance companies in this model actually act as a proxy of the government. It's interesting. Years ago, we were trying to do a direct primary care pilot program in the state of Michigan, and we would meet with executives from the insurance companies, and it was actually hard to tell where the insurance company ended and the government started because they were so intertwined with the regulatory structure.
1: Well, to my knowledge, that all happened because the government back in the 80s put out what was called DRGs, diagnostically related groups, and it told hospitals that if you have somebody you give an appendectomy to, we give you 4 days in the hospital, and if you can get them out in three, you make a lot more money, and if you get them out in five, you lose money.
0: Yeah, so it's actually an interesting story. It actually goes back, I'd say, at least to 1942, mm-hmm. when there was something called the Stabilization Act, where they linked health insurance to employment, and that was a way to get – anyway, I won't go into all the details of that, but that made the employer-based healthcare system come into existence. There's really no reason your employer should have to be involved in your healthcare. You should own your policies yourself. But it was done on a pre-tax basis, so it gave them a huge advantage. Well, this is great for people that had a job, but it disenfranchised those who were unemployed and the elderly.
1: Sure.
0: So they at least try to make up for the elderly. They decided to step in to make up for their previous error with the Stabilization Act and introduce Medicare, which is, though it's a popular plan, the senior citizens today spend more of their discretionary spending on health care than the seniors in 1965 when Medicare came into existence.
1: Right.
0: And then it essentially was a blank check written to doctors when they first introduced it, and not surprisingly, that was abused, and prices skyrocketed as soon as it was introduced. And they said, well, we got to get a handle on this. So they said, we need to, you know, create some kind of a structure to know what we're paying for. So they created the billing and coding system. The AMA, the American Medical Association, up to that point actually had been a good advocate of doctors and patients, but they decided to get involved with the government on this, and they decided to create the billing and coding system for the United States, which destroyed them as a representative body for physicians, and they now get most of their revenue from selling those codes.
1: How come it's taken the physicians so long to figure out that the AMA was the bad player in where they find themselves today? Because I saw in the 60s where the doctor was in charge. You know, if he wrote a prescription for something, there wasn't one pharmacist going to call him and say, excuse me, but we don't have that on our formulary and you can't use it. They got what they wanted, but the insurance companies, the government started really dictating to the doctors exactly what they could and couldn't use, and that's where formularies became extremely popular. And the pharmacists were loving it because they could tell doctors what to do.
0: Yeah, well, I mean, the road to hell is paved in good intentions, right?
1: It sure is.
0: Unfortunately, the doctors were there was a problem. I mean, right.

0: economic system is perfect.
1: Right.
0: So
1: right.
0: If throughout human history, doctors were paid by the patient. The doctors started complaining because sometimes they would get stiffed on bills, basically, like just about any industry.
1: Mm-hmm. Mm-hmm.
0: And so they had the insurance companies come along and they say, listen, we'll make you a deal. We'll pay you every single time you see this patient, but you have to work for us, essentially. And they said, okay. And initially, it was a gravy train for doctors, and that's one of the reasons we're the highest paid profession in the United States, and higher paid than other physicians around the world. And I'm not, I mean, I'm a physician. I'm not unhappy about that. I think we should have quality people in it, but you could, mm-hmm. you could argue it distorted the market. But in doing so, they sacrificed their autonomy. So, you know, it's a golden handcuff, they call it. You know, you get a lot of money, but, you know, you're giving something up. And that was kind of our autonomy and our freedom. And it used to be that, you know, doctors were very independent thinkers.
1: Sure.
0: That was contrarian to the socialist ideology. So they started having to train doctors in a way to make us uniform in our thinking and more complicit to the, you know, standardized formulaic practice of medicine that you see today.
1: But Dr. Savers, let me tell you a little bit of my experience, because I went to college and was going to go from college to get into medical school because I was going to follow my father's footsteps. But at that time, you know, there was a great desire of people to get into medical school so that they could be rich, not so that they could treat patients.
0: Yeah.
1: And to me, that's one of the sellouts that happened. The medical school started simply looking at people and saying, well, yeah, you're the right person because of your ideology, rather than you're the right person because you want to really treat patients and that's what it's all about to you.
0: Yeah,
1: that's what I that's and then when I became a pharmaceutical rep, that's all I saw was people who were looking for which system they could make the most amount of money and do the least amount of work.
0: Yeah, and veterinarians, I think, are a good example that you can still get people who truly believe in practicing a certain type of medicine and are very intelligent people who you know, aren't based on purely on the money, because they don't make the same amount as physicians tend to in the United States. But what a lot of people don't know is that the system in the United States, the insurance-based governmental system, the pricing is actually set.
1: Mm-hmm.
0: There's something at the AMA called the Relative Value Committee, and it's a group, I believe, of 31, it may be 32 members now, and they're mainly subspecialists and administrators that is very poor representation by primary care, and they basically set prices for all medical services and then submit that to the government. The government, about 95% of the time, rubber stamps it and say, yep, we'll accept that, and that becomes the going rate for reimbursement for Medicare. And that every private payer, whether it be Kaiser, United Health, or Anthem, or whatever, they base their reimbursement rates on Medicare.
1: Mm-hmm.
0: So if they're connected to Medicare and Medicare is connected to the Relative Value Committee, that means 31 people are setting prices for the entirety of the United States healthcare system, private or governmental, which sounds very much like the Politburo.
1: No, it sounds like the Fed also.
0: Yeah. And we score these services value by what's called an RVU, relative value unit. So doctors don't even transact within the insurance system in dollars, as does the rest of the economy. They essentially transact in RVUs. We've essentially created our own monetary unit within the healthcare system. It's very bizarre. And most physicians have no idea how this works behind the scenes.
1: Of course not. Because if they did, they might not like it and might revolt against it.
0: Yeah, and they're too busy, right? I mean,
1: yeah.
0: That's one of the beauties of doing what I do is it's wonderful. I get to spend more time with my patients. I actually get to read more, just like your physician did.
1: Mm-hmm.
0: So I'm actually able to go more in-depth into things, and I actually went into depth into what's causing this dysfunction with the healthcare. And I would love to tell you some evil grand plan. I don't know if that's the case. I'm sure there's probably some selfish malevolence along the way, but I think a lot of it was just layer of incompetence painted on each other. You don't keep repainting over a wall. Eventually, you got to strip that old paint off and paint it fresh. But we have layer of bureaucracy and brokenness built on more brokenness, and that's the American healthcare system.
1: Well, it's based on the same thing that Social Security is based on. It's you have to have more people at your base that will pay a certain amount to pay for the people that are at the top. Well, when it gets inverted, that's when you're going to have some problems, and certainly Medicare is going to be out of money in the early 2030s, based on what the collection rate is and how much they're paying out. It's going to have to go through some sort of a reevaluation and adjustment in payments and what they will and won't cover. Social Security, we're all going to have to take a haircut on Social Security, because it's going to go out of business about the same time that does. But you notice that both of those concepts came

0: the FDR administration. If you've ever, never read the book The Forgotten Man by Amelie Schles, I highly recommend it for you, because you understand the brain trust that came out of the early, actually came out during the Woodrow Wilson era, mm-hmm. and then became the people who designed all of this brain trust into the Social Security and then ultimately Medicare.
1: Yeah, so you're obviously well-versed on this topic. A lot of people don't know the history and how we got here, but they just know it doesn't work.
2: Well, you got to figure out what the problem is, no doubt about it.
1: Yeah, and so it's, I think for historical lessons, it's important for people to understand that. But for going forward, I think the key is getting rid of the old paint. Mm-hmm. And the best thing to do is to peel away those layers of bureaucracy. And the best thing to do is put that purchasing power back into the hands of the patient. Let them contract for as much care as possible directly with their doctors, with the hospitals, with imaging centers, et cetera. And that would introduce free market principles back into the healthcare system, which is essentially devoid of that now. And that would constrain the excesses of healthcare spending. People would be able to purchase the care that they want, not just what the insurance companies allow them to have.
0: Right.
1: Would demand quality service and better pricing, and because it's a free market and they're going to get outcompeted unless they do, those service providers, those doctors and hospitals would respond accordingly.
0: Would you then advocate that something like Medicare should change to a model where they only cover catastrophic? And that the day-to-day, I got the sniffles, or I cut myself, or I need to take a look because my elbow hurts, that sort of thing could be certainly taken care of by an organization such as yours at a reasonable cost, and you don't have to worry about where the patient comes in. Because I also worked in the hospital emergency room when I was growing up. When I was in college, I spent time as the guy who asked the stupid questions when you came in and your leg was about to fall off. And I had a doctor in there, and he said, "We're in a crazy business. We have to wait till somebody gets sick before we can make any money." Your model is totally different. You don't have to wait for somebody to get sick, because you know that your income is going to be it's going to be generated based on the number of people you have participating in your plan.
1: I kind of jokingly say I make a lot more money when my patients stay alive.
0: Absolutely.
1: Subscription, right?
0: Well, that's the reason my dad was a dermatologist. You don't lose your patients because of terminal disease very often.
1: Yeah. Yeah. So, no, 100% regarding Medicare, your comment there. What's interesting is there already exists in the statute something that would actually accomplish just what you were referencing. We have enough money in Medicare. It's just it's overspending on everything, and there's a lot of waste, fraud, and abuse.
0: Yeah.
1: And boy, the fraud is
0: it's front and center.
1: I can't remember Nick Shirley.
0: Yeah.
1: And such. So there's something called MSAs, medical savings accounts.
0: Mm-hmm, right.
1: And they're basically Medicare will put into. It's very analogous to an HSA if you're familiar with those.
0: Yes, I am.
1: It's a fund
0: right. That
1: can be invested and grow pre-tax and be used pre-tax, so it's never taxed. And Medicare will fund it up to several thousand dollars a year with a high deductible Medicare plan attached to it. So basically,
0: I didn't know that. There,
1: yeah, these exist, but almost no one uses them. In the entire United States, there's only a couple thousand policies, I believe. And these, I think, are just vastly underutilized. Insurance agents have most of them don't even know they exist. They have no reason to sell them. And this is one of my asks for the government. I don't think the government solves a lot of these things, but on this issue, I'd say make it more apparent. Look at the incentives for insurance companies and insurance agencies to make sure they can offer these plans and make people aware that they exist. Because those people would control their funds. They could use it for direct payments to mm-hmm. physicians and mm-hmm. hospitals and the like, and then they'd have a little gap. And if they rationally utilize those funds, they won't use the several thousand dollars every year. They'll have a little bit left over, and that rolls over to the next year, and eventually you'd have more than even the deductible sitting in that account. So even if you had a catastrophic year, you couldn't use all the money that was in there before the deductible kicks in, and that would that would still give people the safety net that they need to prevent. I mean, insurance itself is not supposed to control healthcare. It's supposed to be a hedge against catastrophic financial loss.
0: It's not that anymore. People want to walk into a physician's office or go to get their prescriptions and pay next to nothing for it, not realizing that their monthly payment to the insurance company is more than covering what they're spending. So.
1: Yeah, it's so funny because a lot of people think when you think about socialized healthcare, single-party payer and such, they think it's everything I want only free, but it's not everything you want.
0: No.
1: It's anything the government will let you do only bad.
0: Well, but the other thing, the other

0: thing about it, and I say this all the time, is that nothing's free. It's just a question of who's paying for it.
1: Yeah, yeah.
0: So,
1: Chad, part of the testimony I did in Congress that was the op-ed was based on was it was we were actually there talking about direct contracting with employers because mm-hmm. that's a possibility mm-hmm. for doctors to do as well. But they want to politicize everything, so obviously they start talking about ACA and the subsidies going away and such, and they were trying to equate the insurance with health care as though they were the same thing. These people lost their health care, therefore, you know, these people lost their care. And it's like, well, no, Bill Gates does not need an insurance company to get any amount of care he wants.
0: Right.
1: You know, so it,
0: right.
1: You can pay for it yourself, and that's an extreme example. But most people could do that, too, if we brought the prices under control. And that's not by fixing the prices through the relative value unit or some other Politburo-like structure. The market would help determine that. And you would get better services, too, because it's an the free markets are an incredibly vicious bedfellow. They don't suffer fools. I mean, if you're not doing a good job, you're going to go out of business.
0: That's right. Hey, Chad, I got to take a break. I'm going to hold you till about 45 after. Is that still okay?
1: Sure. Yeah.
0: Okay. I got to take a break. We'll come back for just a minute, take a bottom of the hour break, and then after that, we'll go till we're blue in the face. Sound good?
1: Sounds good.
0: All right. We'll be right back.
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8: All right, we are having a conversation with Dr. Chad Savage. He is a practitioner down in the Los Angeles area. Where did you do your training, Chad?
9: Oh, actually, I'm up in Michigan.
8: Oh, you're in Michigan. Okay.
9: Well, I just happened to be in the LA Daily News.
8: Got it.
9: Yep, so I went to University of Michigan, and then I went to Case Western Reserve, which is out in Cleveland.
8: I know it very well. My grandfather was the head of pediatrics. He's the one, he and a chemist came up with, what's the name of it?
9: Are there rainbow babies and children out there in Cleveland?
8: No. This is back in the 20s and 30s. SMA is what they discovered. But I know Cleveland Clinic very well. My dad graduated from there also.
9: Oh, wonderful.
8: Yeah. So we're going to take this break. We'll come back after this, and we'll get back into our conversation with Dr. Savage about what's going on with medicine these days.
10: On hand today to pay tribute at the Capitol and also at the upcoming funeral service set to be held at the Washington National Cathedral. President Trump is expected to deliver remarks there. Israel's Benjamin Netanyahu and Ukraine's Vladimir Zelensky also plan to attend. Also at SRNnews.com, Americans' confidence in the economy fell this month as gas prices resumed their climb after the U.S. and Iran stepped up their fighting. Right now, the numbers on Wall Street are a mixed bag. It's the Dow doing quite well at the moment, up 669 points. The high-tech NASDAQ, it's struggling. It's down 201. This is SRN News.
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12: I'm Chris Davis. You should be prepared to leave if you are told you need to, says Reddy Kern. That is if you are in the area of Caliente Bodfish Road and Bina Road in Caliente. And that is because of the fish fire, which got started just before 1 Monday afternoon and has been burning since and is only about 5% contained, according to Cal Fire. So far, that fire has burned about 1,800 acres. Houses are in danger in that area. A woman was killed in a wreck on Highway 99 near the interchange with Highway 58 Monday morning just before 10, says the Bakersfield Police Department. That woman has been identified by the Kern County Coroner's Office as 38-year-old Jacqueline Santiago of Lamont. Police say they don't know why, but she ran off the road and hit several fixed objects with her car. I'm Chris Davis in the KERN Newsroom with news every half hour and when it breaks on News Talk 96.1 and AM 1230 KERN.
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0: man who allegedly slit his wife's throat in front of his child has begun. 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Let's just all hope that our DA doesn't cut a plea deal with this one. She did with a human trafficker, so let's hope she doesn't cut a deal this time.
1: 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KERN.
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1: Maxwell in the Morning. 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
2: All right, everybody, we are back. We're having a conversation with Dr. Chad Savage. He's in Michigan. I thought, since it was in the Daily News, I just kind of made the assumption that you were down in the South Bay area practicing medicine. But Michigan's probably not a bad place to have a practice as such as the one that you're talking about. How popular is this model becoming?
3: Well, it's one of my friends says it's growing faster than Starbucks. You know, about 10 years ago, there were several dozen of us in the nation, and now there's maybe around 3,000 or more. So it's not a franchise or anything like that. It's basically it's a philosophy of care, mm-hmm. Low-cost membership model, all-inclusive kind of, you know, service packages with that, and, you know, no insurance involvement. We work with insurance. We don't work for insurance. So if people need to get an MRI or surgery or something like that, we'll work with the insurance to try to make that happen. But we're not paid by the insurance, and that gets rid of a lot of conflicts of interest too. Because why do the insurance companies adjust your payment based on metrics? Well, it's because they work, you know, and they can modify the doctor's behaviors with those metrics. For example, they can, if you order too many MRIs, some insurance companies will rate that as low quality, not because they weren't needed, but simply you surpass some arbitrary cutoff of how many MRIs you should order for your given specialty. And they'll say, well, you know, you ordered too many MRIs, it's a bad high-tech utilization rating, you're therefore a bad doctor. We cut your pay across the board, amongst all the patients you see. And that modifies behavior. So sometimes that doctor's interest should not be pitted against their patient's best interest.
2: Yeah, actually, Dr. Mensing had worked out a deal with the lab, one of the major labs here, as well as with a particular, MRI, a radiology group, and he got some unbelievable prices. It was great. You just went in there and said, I'm with Dr. Mensing. They say, okay, that'll be $25. Everybody else is paying $300.
3: 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We get them for about $350. 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If you have 20% of $4,000, $800, so you could save almost $500 by not using your insurance. We get like a CBC is a blood count. It's, looks for anemia, immune cells, platelets, your clotting cells, a breakdown of them. 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It's illegal, at least in the state of Michigan. I think it is in California, too, doctors to dispense. And amlodipine is a blood pressure medication. We can get 3 months of that for about 73 cents. So that means we can treat one of the leading causes of premature preventable death in the United States, hypertension, for an entire month for less than the cost of a single gumball.
2: Your philosophy in the marriage of medicine and finance is not going to be very popular with the insurance companies, and I don't know that you've got people in Congress that are smart enough to understand what ways to solve this huge problem called our medical bill every year. Do you see that changing? Are we going to be able to get I know we've got a couple of physicians that are actually in the Senate and in the Congress, but I don't know that they're that in tune like you are to how you can actually fix this system, and it wouldn't take a lot to fix it.
3: Well, I've got to admit, when I first started going to D.C., I was pretty naive. There was an issue where HSAs, which can be used to pay for medical expenses, they said, well, you can't use them to pay for a direct primary care doctor because it's a membership model. But actually, the insurance companies pay something called capitation, which is basically a set payment each month to doctors. That's one of the variations in which insurance companies can pay doctors. So it's like a membership model. So that was fine if the insurance companies pay for that, but if a patient decides to just pay us directly in a membership model format, well, they consider that was not a medical care, and now you're almost in the form of an insurance company. So this is a big problem. Mm-hmm. So we went to D.C. We thought they would understand this. We met with Treasury back in 2018, 2019, and I thought it would just immediately be resolved. But

0: we had attorneys, there arguing with us about that we were essentially an insurance company. We're trying to say it's absurd. We're a little tiny medical practice. We can't be subject to the regulatory burden of an insurance company. It would destroy us. And thankfully, the current administration, who was also in office at that time, too, they understood this. And they took steps to try to rectify that situation for us. It took 10 years to finally get it passed in legislation. It was included last year in the One Big Beautiful Bill. And we thought, oh, great, this is the end of the story. But even then, once it got to the regulatory agencies, they were interpreting it in a way that was disadvantageous to doctors. It wasn't just a clean, okay, you can go pay your doctor now. There were caps, and if you charge more than a certain amount, they'd consider you an insurance company. So I don't want to get into the nuance. But basically, it was a lot harder to get even mundane things passed than I thought. The true transformation would be making, HSA-type dollars much more widely applicable to people.
1: Sure.
0: And then allowing people to use those HSAs to purchase the coverage of a variety of different coverage products, not just Obamacare plans, which I think aren't all that good.
2: No, they're not.
0: But you can buy health sharing and, or short-term limited duration or indemnity-type plans, or basically blow it wide open and say, now you can get a pre-tax. So just like you do with your employer, so now you don't even need employer-based insurance. You can buy it when you're young, when it's really cheap, and own it over time so pre-existing conditions don't impact it. And you don't get stuck in job lock, where if you lose your job, you lose your insurance, because you actually own that.
2: Yeah, you own it. Absolutely. Well, it's funny because they really didn't understand it in the beginning. I remember back in the 80s when they started offering these HSAs, and I took it up. Whatever you didn't spend in the year, you basically lost. And it took them about 3 or 4 years before they finally said, hey, you know what, that's not really fair. That money's not going anyplace. It should be owned by the person who was putting it into that account. And so then they changed it. But then he still had a lot of restrictions on whether you could set up an HSA or not. To me, I think that I don't care if you have a health care plan, you're paying insurance and stuff like that, you should have the opportunity to have an HSA on top of everything.
0: Amen. And that was the insurance industry that did that,
2: because
0: they were opposed to HSAs initially because they recognized it was going to, they can collect a certain portion of what is spent on health care. Well, if fewer of those dollars are flowing through the insurance company to pay for medical care, they're collecting a percentage of a smaller number. So it actually hurts them.
2: Mm-hmm.
0: So
2: the
0: way they got the health insurers to go behind the HSAs is they said, okay, well, how about this? We mandate that you have to have it with one of your insurance plans, the high deductible plans. And they said, okay. Well, that's the Faucian bargain. They should never have made it. They should have said, no, you can have an HSA pre-tax account and use it to purchase the insurance itself and buy basically anything you want with it, from a healthcare standpoint.
2: That's back to the idea of they want to have universal healthcare for everybody and want you to pay for it. Unless they have some way of being a middleman in the exchange of money, they're never going to be able to accomplish that. There's got to be a middleman someplace where they can say, hey, you need to pay us our portion. And it's no different than when you go and put gas in your car. Do you know who makes the most money on that? The government, because they don't have anything invested. They're not responsible for finding it, for taking it out of the ground, for transporting it or converting it into gasoline, transporting it to the gas station, and operating a gas station. All they do is collect the tax.
0: Aren't they like 1.5% or something, the margins on gas purchases, and yet you get like a dollar a gallon?
2: And who do they throw under the bus all the time? And who's throwing them under the bus? You got to be real careful about who's thrown under the bus, because very often all they're doing is trying to make sure that you don't look at them very, very closely, because they're honorable. They've got integrity, and they certainly wouldn't lie about that, would they?
0: Yeah, and we have we have that in healthcare where I don't begrudge a lot of these people, but we have an army, literally an army's worth of middlemen within the healthcare system.
2: Mm-hmm. Yeah.
0: I don't remember the specific statistics, but there are more administrators within healthcare than there are actual physicians. And
2: go to a college campus right now. Go to a high school campus right now. You got administrators all over the place.
0: Yeah. Again, those are great industries to compare to each other, because in college you see the number of administrators going up and the number of professors staying the same. And in medical, you see essentially a flat line in the number of doctors, and you see between, I think it was 1970 and 2005, I'm approximating those dates, there was something like a 1,400% increase in the number

0: administrators within healthcare and about a 200% increase in the number of physicians. So it was barely keeping up. It was basically keeping up with population growth, or barely, for the physician supply. But the administrators were there was an explosion of administrators within healthcare. And if you look at the cost curves, they directly follow the administrative excess within healthcare, not the physician supply.
1: Yeah, and you're right. Education is exact same way. And I don't care. Just take any state and take a look what has happened to education. It's all administrative that has gone up. Did you see the article about the head guy for the Berkeley UC system?
0: No.
1: He's the medical school. They asked him in a congressional hearing, can you tell us whether only women can have babies or not? And he couldn't answer it. He couldn't answer. It's like, come on.
0: Absurdity when, unfortunately, political correctness is more science.
1: That's what you're dealing with, Chad, is people who, they know what the truth is, but they are so afraid to actually say it. And that's what was so refreshing about Dr. Mensing. Even during the COVID shutdown, he and I had private discussions about it, because I was in the pharmaceutical industry for 18 and a half years. I knew what they were supposed to be doing, especially with the pandemic. They weren't doing any of that. It's like, wait a minute, there's something wrong with this. So I called out Fauci within 2 weeks. You know, I'd called on thousands of doctors, and I'm talking about guys who were thought leaders for the nation and in some ways for the world. And after 2 weeks, I said, this guy's a charlatan. He's a fraud. He's an ivory tower doctor that doesn't treat any patients. We should not be listening to him. I kept saying that.
0: Critical thinking within medicine.
1: Mm-hmm.
0: When I trained in the 90s, the algorithms were just starting to come into vogue, and there were disclaimers all over them saying, these are decision assistance tools for complex decision making. These are not to replace clinical decision making of the physician.
1: Right.
0: Well, then with the payer mix, now that they're mandated, you must follow these algorithms. So they've totally displaced, critical thinking within the healthcare. And unfortunately, you see that spilling over into essentially making physicians yes men, where any new guideline or anything, of course, I mean, these are probably hopefully well thought out guidelines, but not all of them are perfect. And in fact, they change them all the time because new information comes in.
1: It calls for a programmer, and the programmer can have a bias. I called on Kaiser for 4 years during that stint in pharmaceuticals. And I saw a system that was becoming more and more tight in terms of the control over the doctors and what they could and couldn't do. And it's like, I don't want to be a member of that. And once I was a member of it for about 2 years, it's like, I got to get out of this. I got to get out of this. This is not the kind of medicine that I want to be a part of.
0: Physicians have felt the same way, and that's why Doximity recently did a survey showing that the average doctor is now retiring 9 years earlier than they did in 2008. the system's so broken, they can't stand being in it. Well, that doesn't help our physician shortage at all.
1: Yeah, haven't you ever heard the story about the lady who has got problems with her plumbing? And so she calls the plumber, and the plumber comes out, and he's real meticulous. You know, he washes all of his utensils as he's working on her sink. And so he finally finishes and hands her the bill, and she goes, oh, my God, I can't believe that this is costing me so much. What do you think, you're our doctor? He goes, actually, I was a doctor, but it didn't pay enough.
0: Yeah, and you know, that's a funny story, but in the Eastern Bloc, prior to the fall of the Soviet Union, they actually had physicians who were struggling so much they would become taxi drivers and things of that sort.
1: Sure.
0: So, I mean, you know, obviously we can have exorbitant billing, but you can have too little as well. And so really the market is the best determinant of that. What are our services really valued? And when I started, I remember people were asking me, they said, what is your service truly worth? And I said, I don't know. I guess I'm going to find out. Because people deemed it appropriate to pay. And, you know, so that's a tough pressure, but it's a good pressure. I have to give a good service that my patients deem valuable, or they can fire me. And I always tell them, you should always reserve the right to fire me. I'm a fairly, you know, self-motivated person to provide good care, but that is an extra little boost when somebody's trying to contact you and they have a question, to be like, ugh, you know, I don't want to let them down. You know, they could cease using my services, and that hurts me financially. So hopefully you've got good altruistic doctors doing this, but that's an additional incentive that would take – it's a corrective signal.
1: Yeah.
0: If people look at failure as failure, but failure is a corrective signal.
1: Well, yeah, I think that the doctor of today and the ones of the future, ones that are your age and maybe younger, are going to have to solve this problem, because, you know, the doctors from my era, because I'm 72 – that graduated, they're of a different mindset. As I say, most of them went to medical school.

0: because they wanted to be rich, not because they wanted to treat patients. And if you're if you're getting it, the focus back into, wait a minute, we've got to get back to what we're primarily here for, which is to treat patients, and we have to do it at an economically feasible way, I think medicine has a bright future. And maybe it's not so bad that a lot of these older physicians are retiring because they are a little stodgy in their thinking in terms of, you know, what's important, whether the patient's getting the right care or whether they're, you know, living in a huge mansion someplace.
1: I would love to tell you that that kind of selfish incentives went away with generations, but I don't see that, unfortunately.
0: Well, there's always going to be that element out there. I mean, you know, one of the things that I think really hurt doctors was in when I was growing up in the 60s, and my dad, of course, was a dermatologist, they knew who the good doctors were and bad doctors were, but they didn't have a very, very strong board that would take a doctor that was not doing a very good job and putting them under some restrictions until they started improving their practice, the way that they treated patients or the medical practice they were conducting. And as long as you didn't clean your own house, somebody else is going to come along and clean it for you.
1: Yep. They always say if you don't self-regulate, you're going to get external regulation, and then that's a crapshoot as whether that's good or not. And actually, I think inevitably it becomes bad.
0: Yeah, no doubt about it. Hey, well, Chad, this has been a lot of fun. I really enjoyed it, and hopefully we can do it again sometime in the future.
1: Yeah, pleasure talking to you, Terry.
0: Hey, take care. Bye-bye. We're going to go ahead and take a break. You listen to Maxwell in the Morning. Good to the last mic drop on KERN. 96.1 on the FM dial and 1230 on the AM dial. This is the conservative voice on the left coast.
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3: On the Wednesday edition of the First Look program, we're going to talk a little Botox with our friend Dr. Vip Dev. I'm not kidding. Rick Kreiser will be here from the Guitar Master series. No news quiz because John Cox is off sleeping in a culvert someplace, but we will have news and traffic and weather. It's all happening 6 to 9 a.m. right here at News Talk 96.1 and AM 1230 KERN.
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0: That's the government speaking.

0: asking, I'll be watching you.
1: You know, there's the tale that we just heard from Dr. Chad Savage, the historical recounting of how we got to this point in medicine is similar, and it happens almost daily because we have depended on the government for way too many things and given them way too much power. One of the things that you have to look at, because it's really gone down the same pathway, is the electric vehicles. Here in California, you do realize, I don't think they have rescinded the 2035 moratorium on gas-powered engines here in California, that after that you won't be able to buy a gas-powered engine. Getting to what we were talking about on walking into a grocery store and having all those choices, you know, a Russian leader who came, it wasn't Brezhnev, it was after Brezhnev. Anyway, he came and he was in a store, I believe, in Texas, and they took him through this grocery store. And he looked and he said, well, I'm sure glad none of my people have seen this because of all the choices you had and how every shelf was filled with products that you had free choice. And when you get right down to it, as we get closer and closer to centralized government, centralized voting, centralized, or vote counting, not voting, but once the government becomes in control of way too many things, that's when we see the society dissolving into fraud, abuse, and things that we think that the government's supposed to be protecting us from. As a matter of fact, the government seems to be kind of doling out a lot of that money without any regard to whether it's honestly going to the people that it was supposed to or intended to go to. And that's a big problem, that these different aspects of our life get controlled. Now, you know, I think that we all thought, well, wait a minute, you mean in 2035 in California you're not going to be able to buy a gas-powered engine vehicle? It's all going to have to be EV. Have they thought that through very well? And it's pretty obvious that they didn't, because if they're doing it for global warming, well, if you know what it takes to put a battery together, you know, well, that can't be the answer, because you're damaging the environment by doing that, and creating a lot of carbon dioxide in the process. We don't have the infrastructure right now, because they won't build any dams to get hydroelectric power, so that you wouldn't be damaging the environment by using coal-fired. There's a report that I've got in my stack here that says they have discovered that here in the United States of America we have about 600 years worth of coal. So coal's not going away anytime soon. If you're going to put electricity into those batteries, you're going to have to do it mostly through coal fire. Well, that defeats your proposition that you're going to save the planet by reducing your carbon footprint, because when you combine the two, how to make the battery and then how you have to charge the battery, you're at a net loss probably in terms of just going ahead and making the gas-powered engines more efficient and being able to get more mileage out of each gallon of gas. This is the sort of thing that doesn't make any sense to pretty much anybody, but it comes back down to, why have we given the government so much power? Why do we sit idly by? Well, because there's too many people who don't vote, number one. Number two, when there are issues that we really should be voting on, we tend to get bamboozled into not understanding exactly what we're voting for, like in Proposition 47, the Safe Neighborhoods and Schools Act, was anything but. And we're going to experience that with Proposition 39 unless the courts tell Bonta that no, he can't rename it the way that he's renamed it because he's being dishonest. But there also is possibly the indication that the car companies are not going to go along with this time. They're going to say, hey, you know what, we've tried this. They were forecasting that the future by 2030 in the U.S. for electric vehicles is 48%.

0: of those vehicles being sold in the United States of America would be EVs. You know what they've just reassessed it at? 17%. Well, that's only a 31% drop in what they were expecting. And that's only because the car companies are saying, look, you know, Ford's not making the F-150 Lightning production. They stopped it. It's like, we're not selling any. We can't continue to put money into these things. Don't be surprised if at some point, especially here in California, that they take money from all of us and say, well, we're still going to go to that 2035. We're just going to subsidize everybody to make sure that they're in electric vehicles, or they'll just pass laws where, sorry, but you just can't drive anything but electric vehicles. So we'll all be out in golf carts driving around. That'll solve the problem of pedestrians getting hit and bicyclists getting hit because, you know, you can't do more than, what, maybe 15 miles an hour with a golf cart? And that's if you get one that's really well built. So it's going to be, you know, fasten your seatbelt. We'll see what happens here in California, especially with the fact that unless there are some major changes in our leadership as well as in the Congress here in California, they're probably going to stick to that 2035, but there isn't going to be a company that's making that many products to come into California or that many people in California that are even buying them.
1: Vice President J.D. Vance, Senate Majority Leader John Thune, and other political leaders among hand paying tribute to the late Senator Lindsey Graham and his body lie in state today at the U.S. Capitol, remembering his sharp wit, diplomatic influence as well. Senate Majority Leader Thune said that Graham fought hard for the causes he believed in, including his pro-life view.
2: Until my last breath, I will be fighting for this cause, he said. And he was. He was a fierce defender of Ukraine. He was a fierce defender of the unborn. And on the surface, these might seem like two completely separate issues, but it strikes me that in another way, they are both of a piece. In both cases, Lindsey Graham saw injustice, and he spoke up.
1: Vance told the audience there of current and former lawmakers, may God rest the soul of Senator Lindsey Graham, a true American original.
3: He was the kind of guy who would walk into the Senate, and when he walked into the Senate, this was a guy who couldn't have stood more than 5'6" or 5'7", but he'd swashbuckle in with his jacket open like he was 6'5". He had an attitude to him, and it's one of the reasons why Lindsey Graham was Lindsey Graham.
1: And Senator Graham's funeral set for the National Cathedral later today. President Trump will be among the speakers. Americans' confidence in the U.S. economy fell this month as gas prices resumed their climb after the U.S. and Iran stepped up their fighting.
4: The Conference Board said Tuesday that its Consumer Confidence Index fell to 90.8 in July from 92.2 in June. Consumers' view of current business and labor market conditions fell by 3.6 points to 114.9, the third straight monthly decline. Consumer attitudes had improved modestly in June as gas prices came down to around $3.70 a gallon from more than $4.50 a gallon in late April and early May. But consumer anxiety increased in July along with the price of gas. Bernie Bennett in Washington.
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8: An update on what happened in 1978. I'm Chris Davis. Today at 2 o'clock, the Kern County Sheriff's Office will hold a press conference about a murder. That murder happened back in 1978, and no one has ever been arrested or tried for it. The Sheriff's Office says a girl who was

0: Somewhere between 13 and 24, was found buried in a vineyard in Arvin. She may have been dismembered. Authorities also believe that she had been there for several months by the time the body was discovered buried in a shallow grave. No positive identification was ever made. Today, authorities plan to announce something about that case that may provide clues as to what happened after several decades. Evacuation warnings are still in effect this morning for people who live in the Caliente area. That is the area near Caliente, Bodfish Road, and Bina Road. That is because of a wildfire that started just before 1 Monday morning, but that CAL FIRE says split in two and is now burned, according to the latest report, more than 1,800 acres and is now about 5% contained. It is being called the Fish Fire, and structures are in danger. Reddy Kern is telling people to be prepared to leave whenever they are told. A fatal wreck happened Monday morning where Highway 99 meets Highway 58, says the Bakersfield Police Department. When officers arrived on the scene, they found a Toyota Corolla on Highway 99. They say that for some reason that Toyota left the road and hit several fixed objects. That caused fatal injuries for 38-year-old Jacqueline Santiago of Lamont. If you're a man and you're going to be a working man, you will definitely need some shoes or boots. That's why the mission at Kern County is asking for people who have old work boots or sneakers to donate them between 8 and 4 weekdays at their location on 21st Street. I'm Chris Davis in the KERN Newsroom with news every half hour and when it breaks on News Talk 96.1 and AM 1230 KERN.
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4: From the White House to White Lane, where wokeness goes to sleep. Now embracing his Trump era, Bakersfield's conservative voice,

0: was a charlatan and a ivory tower sort of a doctor from the very beginning. Didn't trust him. I didn't understand why, with all of the protocols you have out there dealing with pandemics, that this one was going the way that it was going. And I think the first clue for me was definitely when you found out that this virus came out of Wuhan, and that there was a virology lab there, that anybody would possibly believe that this came out of a wet market. Because I mentioned it to somebody and said, "Oh no, I've been there," and it's no, I know the people there, and it's definitely came out of this wet market. It's like, yeah, but you know, I'm also a chemistry major. Biology was almost one of my minors, but physics is a minor. This doesn't make any sense, because it's kind of like when you start talking about whether the Bible's true or whether evolution is true, you'd have to see all of the mistakes that evolution made on the way to being who we are today, and you can't find them. they're not there. So it kind of throws that argument right out the window, and that's what I thought was like, well, wait a minute, this is a COVID, it's related to the common cold. Why would it be in a bat in the first place? And then why would it suddenly get that exchange, you know, the crossing from one species to another? It just didn't make any sense. And so I thought that there was something wrong with it from the beginning. When I started talking about this vaccine, I really got irate. Because in the former definition of a vaccine, this would not be a vaccine. And I still think it's nothing but a shot. It's an MRA immune-altering shot. So this takes about 10 minutes to go through. You're going to want to listen to it, and you'll understand why I want the whole 10 minutes rather than just play a relatively small part of it and eat it by bite. But you have to listen to the whole thing, because it will set us up for the rest of the discussion we need to talk about when we talk about somebody like Fauci. This is Catherine Herridge, and she is talking to a CIA whistleblower. Now, this is just one aspect. This is the first 10 minutes, but she goes into several other subjects with him, which we will probably get to before the week is out. Because this guy is so knowledgeable in so many different areas. But in this first segment, we're going to listen to him talk about what happened during COVID-19 and basically Anthony Fauci.
1: Why, after so many years of government service, did you decide to become a whistleblower?
2: The CIA that I joined is not the CIA that we have today. They did everything in their power that, even in this administration, which was incredibly disappointing, to stop the truth from coming out. And the whole point of government service is helping the American public. I think people forget, yeah, you're there to produce intel, you're there to help policymakers make wise decisions, but the whole point is national defense. And if you're going to cover up the most devastating thing that's happened in the last century, well, sorry, doesn't work for me.
1: James Erdman III was a senior CIA operations officer who led major investigations for DNI Gabbard's task force known as the DIG, or the Director's Initiatives Group. Erdman's recent explosive Senate testimony revealed credible allegations of a coronavirus cover-up. What happened 2 days before you testified before the Senate Homeland Security and Governmental Affairs Committee about the origins of COVID-19?
2: I had a subpoena. I was issued a subpoena. It was issued the week prior. I was out of the office. The subpoena hearing was on a Wednesday. I got back in the office Monday morning. I gave the subpoena to the CIA. I gave it to my supervisor. I said, please send this to the Office of General Counsel. I've been subpoenaed. I intend to appear. Please let me know what I need to do. Here's my phone number. Here's my address. They already had it. And I waited. I waited for some sort of contact from the Office of General Counsel all day Monday. I don't hear back. Don't hear a thing. So I wait all day Tuesday, and I don't hear a thing. And I'm like, well, I guess I'm going. And I was planning on going regardless. It's a subpoena. Last I checked, we're not allowed to obstruct a Senate subpoena. So it's 7:30 at night. I had just gotten done speaking with my lawyer, and I was dropping her off at her hotel.

0: get a call, again, 7:30 the night before the hearing. And it's CIA OGC saying, hey, Jim, we're calling to let you know we're going to have to direct you to not appear at the hearing. And so I said, well, you know, I'm going to have to direct you to my lawyer. And you're in luck. My lawyer's in the car with me. So here you go. My lawyer gets on the phone and she says the right thing. What is the regulations, the case law that permits you to obstruct a Senate subpoena? And they went back and forth. We tried getting as much done as we could that evening, make sure that I understood the process. And I sent an email to CIA saying, hey, this needs to be cleared by 7 a.m. The hearing's at 10. I'm going to be going. I basically said I'm going, come hell or high water. So I showed up. And I think that's part of the reaction that came from the CIA spokesperson. It was a little emotional.
1: Well, let's just remind people, the CIA spokesperson called your congressional testimony dishonest political theater. You thought what?
0: That's insane. The only reason they'd say something like that is they simply didn't want what they knew Senator Paul was digging into out in public, in the public sphere.
1: When you sat in the witness chair in the Senate committee and you saw that no Democrats were participating, what went through your head?
0: I was sincerely disappointed. There should be nothing political about COVID origins. This is not, the other side is politicizing it at that point. There should be both sides wanting to hear what happened behind the intelligence community's secrecy curtain. I think everybody should want to hear that. They want to know, hey, listen, are we actually pursuing the truth? This is not a partisan issue.
1: You led the investigation for Director of National Intelligence Tulsi Gabbard into the origins of COVID-19. Do you believe the Senate committee will get Dr. Fauci in the chair this week?
0: I do. I do. I think, you know, I pray, but I do think so. I'm an optimist at heart. I think it's incredibly important to get him in the chair because if we want to see accountability, it's going to be questioning that he can't squirm out of.
1: You've seen the intelligence. What records and discussions should the senators focus on with Dr. Fauci?
0: They need to focus on contracts, for example, agreements between agencies, health agencies, whether it's NIH, NIAID, HHS. Those MOUs, those contracts and agreements, and elements of the intelligence community. If we're talking about dangerous gain of function, which is exactly what we're talking about, and Dr. Anthony Fauci knew that was dangerous gain of function, you're going to want to take a look at the money. Follow the money. Where does that go? That is the first and most important step.
1: Is there evidence of financial conflicts of interest involving Dr. Fauci and his associates?
0: I would say that that's a sensitive matter that I can't go into too much detail. I will say there are issues related to financial impropriety and health officials that are currently being reviewed.
1: Can you provide any more detail?
0: I wish I could, other than to say that I think if you follow the money, you will definitely identify some things that at a minimum need some examination.
1: Did you see conduct that you believed crossed the line into potential criminal activity?
0: With regard to Dr. Anthony Fauci, his involvement in trying to push a narrative into the IC, I don't know if that rises to a legal piece unless there's finances and financial investigation that goes along with it. In terms of potentially health officials or former health officials, yes, I do believe there is evidence of financial impropriety that deserves additional attention. There does appear to be quite a few conflicts of interest that have been created by decades of this crossing of public health and biodefense. And Anthony Fauci, he had to know. He's been in federal government service for 50 years, and 40 of it, give or take, 40 of it, maybe 38, as NIAID director. And he knew who was getting what funds for what research.
1: Senator Rand Paul has released records that show Customs and Border Protection wanted to stop an interview, a scientist, Peter Daszak, in 2021, but it was blocked by the FBI. Your reaction?
0: What I'll say is Peter Daszak was at the center of this problem. He was, he's

0: There is a lot of information related to him and EcoHealth Alliance, their contracts with the Wuhan Institute of Virology, and I'm not surprised that the FBI intervened.
1: When you were doing your investigation, did you come across episodes like this, where one law enforcement branch or one intelligence agency would sort of intervene to stop another agency from gathering intelligence?
0: Yes, I've seen that in the investigations that I was involved in, yes.
1: Did the CIA refuse to provide records to DNI Gabbard's investigative team?
0: Yes.
1: My reporting is that a number of requests for operational reports were refused.
0: That is correct. If Director Gabbard wants to collect those records to get an investigation, it's very, very necessary. If I'm running an intelligence operation, one of the first things I do is put a timeline together, and I put on that timeline every piece of information that goes in there. We start linking it with people. We start linking it with all sorts of things. You need the whole timeline. If there is information available, you want it there to make that final assessment.
1: Are there classified records that indicate the U.S. intelligence community was more involved in high-risk gain-of-function research than previously understood?
0: Yes. Yes, there was. And again, this is why we really needed a whole-of-government cooperation on this issue. We had lots of support from HHS and Secretary Kennedy. We had lots of support from elements of the U.S. government. We need to get a handle on everything, and it's so complex. If we leave one piece out, we're not going to answer the question. And the intelligence community has relationships with elements of public health and our scientific cadre that have definitely had ties to dangerous gain-of-function research, and we're on the verge of a big problem if we don't get a handle on it, because there are dangerous viruses that are worldwide, in labs worldwide, and this research has not been stopped.
1: Is there any scenario under which Anthony Fauci or some of his associates actually go to jail?
0: I think the scenario that's going to be most likely, in my opinion, you have to take a close look at contracts and money changing hands. Who gets the money and what happened just prior and just after they received the money? When I say contracts, whether it's grants, whether it's research money, whether there's memorandums of understanding between agencies, it's going to require people to take a very close look at the finances. The other piece too is I'm happy to see that Dr. Anthony Fauci will not be able to squirm out of questions in a public hearing. I think we can challenge the possibility of his pardon. But let's say you can't challenge the pardon. When he testifies, he can't take the Fifth. He can't lie to Congress either. So he's got to answer the question. And there's only so many times you can say, well, I can't recall.
1: And this email in particular is going to what looks like a conflict of interest.
0: Mm-hmm.
2: Erdman and his team tackled the declassification of records, weaponization, as well as the politicization of U.S. intelligence.
3: All right. So he covers an awful lot of ground there. She asked some great questions. I would have asked a couple more questions, but that's because of my background in understanding pharmaceuticals and what Fauci's real function should have been. But the thing I key in on is that he calls what he did government service. Now, what did the politicians tell us the service that they're doing is? It's called public service. And maybe we should start here in having that redefined. Because government service, when you look at the course of history, has always led to the destruction of freedom, rights, developed into things other than what we have, which is a constitutional representative republic, unique for when you look through history. But when you think about it, what would you define as public service? You're serving the public. I mean, just reverse it. And when you talk about government service, who are you serving? The government. That's why.

That's why our founding fathers wanted it to be a small government. They didn't want a lot of people in government service because they serve the government. They don't serve the public. Who serves the public? Well, we just talked to a physician in the last hour. He's somebody who's serving the public. He's actually serving the public beyond what other physicians are doing because he's trying to solve the problem of affordability and responsibility. You know, he wants to be responsible for his patients, but he doesn't want anybody else telling him what to do. You look at grocery store, public service. They're serving the public. You go into a grocery store, you got all these choices. And where do those choices come from? From people who have businesses that supply to those grocery stores all the things that you have to offer. With public service. Aren't the oil companies actually doing us a public service? I mean, do you want to live in a society where the speed of everything is at 5 miles an hour because we still haven't got we're still doing a horse and buggy? And those oil companies spend a lot of money with very little in return on a percentage basis. I mean, it's still a lot of money because of the amount of money, amount of gasoline and products that you get from a barrel of oil. But it's done wonders for our lives, has it not? That's a public service. And, you know, he calls Fauci and everybody else in the NIH and all of these other departments, as well as his colleagues in the intelligence community, he calls them government service people. They're in government service. They're serving the government. They try and convince you they're serving the public, but they're really not. They're serving the interest of the government. The government says, we need to have a CIA, Central Intelligence Agency, we need to have an FBI, and here's what we want you guys to do. Because we think it's important that we understand what's going on in the world and the bad elements that are out there that are trying to destroy us, and we need to know inside of our borders who is here trying to take down government or doing bad things to the public for the public interest. That's where the FBI and CIA come along. But when you start looking at some of these other government agencies, like the EPA, like the Secretary of Education, who are they serving? They're serving the government. They're serving government people. They're making decisions that affect people who work for the government. Doesn't affect you and me, other than that's how they got to pay for it. So when a politician starts telling you that they've been in public service their whole life, like Lindsey Graham, who they're currently doing a funeral for. No, he didn't. He didn't do a public service. He did a government service. He worked for the government. He was a part of the government, not the part of the public. Nancy Pelosi lined her pockets with plenty of money through government service, not public service. Because as a government official, she was able to know what contracts were and weren't being signed and what companies would benefit from that. She therefore lined her pockets with plenty of money by making, what her percentage rate of making money was like 85%, 87% of the stocks that her quote husband invested in did well. I think we can all connect the dots, can we not? Like I say, you look through history, and the people who are in government service are usually the ones that are the corrupt ones. I still remember the picture of the guy who was in charge of some part of our government, who's in a hot tub with champagne, and we find out that this guy who is in charge of this particular group of people had put them all up in the most expensive hotel in one of the most expensive towns, and they were doing nothing but having fun. He's in a bubble bath with champagne. I don't know if there was, I can't remember if there was a female in there with him or not, but this is somebody who isn't doing a public service. He's doing a government service. He's serving himself and the other people who are in the government. The problem is they're using our money to do it. Seems like we should have a little bit more of a say in it. So when, like we had

0: last week, the gentleman who's talking about more money needs to go into education, which is a government service, and was chastising all the money that the oil companies make. Well, the oil companies are actually doing us public service because, like I say, without them, you're going to have a car that doesn't not going to go anyplace because you don't have any gas to put in it. The other thing that was upsetting, of course, is he talks about how in his deposition in front of Congress, the Democrats were sitting on their hands. I think he was actually implying that some Democrats weren't even there. And he looks at this as a nonpartisan sort of a question as to where did this virus come from? Was Anthony Fauci engaged in clandestinely supplying money and other resources for gain of function with viruses? They're not interested in that? They're not? He says at the end that, you know, this is dangerous gain of function lab experiments that are going on. How dangerous? You know, we're in a war with Iran because we don't want them to have a nuclear bomb. I don't know. I'd say that, this gain of function, if it ever comes to fruition and they come up with a virus that will wipe out 25, 30, 40, 50% of the population of the world, I'd say that's a little bit bigger of a complication or should be a bigger topic for us than whether Iran has a nuclear bomb or not. I mean, they're both important, and neither one of them should be happening. There are worldwide agreements that gain of function through viral manipulation is not supposed to be done. Well, we're going to get into a few of the other things that Fauci in his diary. How do you have time to do a diary? After we take, we got to take this short break. Why don't we just go ahead and combine them?
1: I've already run through it, so you're going to have to go to the bottom of the hour.
0: I have to go through the bottom of the hour?
1: Oh, you don't have to go through. I'm sorry. I'm saying more. You have 2 minutes left. Like, we're going to the bottom of the hour.
0: Oh, okay. Okay.
1: Already moved it.
0: You moved it. Okay, great. That's what I was hoping for. I tell you, Chris keeps me in line and saves my butt every once in a while.
1: I got you. I know. Issues here.
0: Yeah. Excellent. Excellent. But as I say, there is real concern that this is like everybody should be interested in this, everybody. And I think that this is the reason you got to spend a full hour talking about what Fauci was doing, who this guy is, and what we should do with him. I do believe that even though he got a pardon from the Biden administration, he did that without true knowledge from Joe Biden. And Joe Biden at this point, even though he is not cognitively there, should be advised by the people who are there that this guy needs to pay a big price for what he did. He made all of us look bad. He made the whole world look bad. Got to go after him. Got to go after him 100%. But it's going to get deeper, no doubt about it.

0: From the Kern County Sheriff's Office today on a case that they have considered a cold case for many years. A young woman between 13 and 24 was found buried in a shallow grave in a vineyard in Arvin back in 1978, and her body had been there for several months. Though it was unclear exactly how she died because her remains were skeletal, it was apparent she had been murdered. That update is at 2 this afternoon. Evacuations are happening at Caliente Bodfish Road and Bina Road in Caliente because of a fire that has so far burned more than 1,800 acres. That fire got started yesterday afternoon and is now being called the Fish Fire. Reddy Kern says you should be prepared to go if you are told. I'm Chris Davis in the KERN newsroom with news every half hour and when it breaks on News Talk 96.1 and AM 1230 KERN.
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All right, we are back. And I want to continue this conversation about Anthony Fauci. I, as I've mentioned many times, did not trust him as many times as he flip-flopped back and forth. But the real basis of his power came from the fear that he instigated and encouraged from everybody because of the virus that he probably knew a lot more than he was telling everybody about. He was a virologist after all, and had been working for the division for 40 years as the head of the division for about that length of time. And he should have recognized almost immediately that it was not as deadly as they were going to predict, the thought that this was like the second coming of the bubonic plague was an overplay to the maximum. When you look at the COVID mortality rate, it was less than 1%. As a matter of fact, it was a lot less than 1%. And then when you start carving out different age groups, as well as socioeconomic groups, as well as ethnic groups, you see that this is what they should have done in the beginning, of course, is what I described when it first came. We first were made aware of this pandemic, was that this was what they would do, is they'd, you know, trying to figure out who was at maximum risk and who was at minimum risk. Their assumption was what took them to their decisions. And the assumption was, oh, if the old people are at risk, then the young people must be at risk. That's unfortunately what they thought in the Spanish flu back in 1918, was that this virus would affect the elderly, but it actually affected people who were in their teens and 20s more than anybody else. Affected World War I. And you know, the information just that you could read, it's called the Great Influenza, would lead you to know that the way that they're going about this was ridiculous. Everything in that book that says we learned, they, I guess, were interested in knowing if it was true or not and wanted to relearn it. Because that book tells you that masks don't work. But what they have us doing, using masks. One of the things that really is amazing to me is that, well, not amazing, but I guess you could have predicted it, that Anthony Fauci had a Dear Diary that

was writing to, because I guess he thought, you know, his memoirs were going to be something that afterwards he'd be able to sell for millions upon millions of dollars, kind of like Joe Biden. You know, Joe Biden got like $7 million for his first book, and he's coming out with a second one. I don't think anybody read the first one, so it'll be like starting over again. He'd just write the same thing he did in the first one, and nobody would know the difference, and he'd still pocket $7 million. But in phone calls and in discussions that Anthony Fauci had with people, he knew that the transmission was high, but the fatality was low. But if that were known by the public, of course, he certainly wouldn't go as far as he did in shutting us down and all these other things that really hurt us. He quoted on in March 10th, 2020, on Hannity, that he said the mortality seasonal flu is about 1.1% mortality, but COVID-19 is going to be somewhere around 2 to 2.5. He knew when he said that he was lying. But as I say, if you start then piecing out exactly who is at greatest risk, the first thing he should have said, and maybe it would have stopped Cuomo from taking sick people that were younger and putting them into extended care facilities, because the elderly were at highest risk. Now, it only makes sense because the elderly, especially when they're in that type of a facility, is at high risk for pneumonias in the first place. That's what most of them die of, is a pneumonia. They get some sort of a lung infection. They don't even go to the point of trying to figure out what it is, because these people will succumb to it anyway. So what my mom succumbed to was a lung infection. They didn't determine what the lung infection was. They just, you know, everything, all her functions were shutting down, and that made her more susceptible because her immune system wasn't where it should be, more susceptible to a lung infection. You could hear the Rawls in her breathing. So that's the first thing that Fauci does wrong, is scare everybody. But then the second thing he does wrong is he doesn't delineate to those people who are caring for the elderly or the infirmed, that you had better keep them as far away from this virus as you possibly can, because that's where ultimately your greatest number of deaths are going to occur. Now, the question is, how many of those deaths would have occurred anyway, and how many deaths would have been avoided had COVID-19 not ever been there? And there's no way of answering that question, because they stopped. They only were going through and testing for COVID-19. That was it. They didn't test for anything else. They wanted to make sure if you had COVID-19, especially if you were in the hospital, that you had COVID-19, because if you did, then they get reimbursed by the federal government. You see how insidious the whole thing was? People who are in car accidents, people who are in motorcycle accidents, test them for COVID-19. Oh, they tested positive, so they died of COVID-19. That's how ridiculous it was. They were doing everything they could to give support to the idea that COVID-19 was this dangerous, highly this dangerous virus with high mortality, to put it simply. So that was his first big lie. That was his first big lie. Now, in that clip that we played, they talk about the lab leak theory. And again, as he was trying to put it on the head of a bat that came out of the wet market, Fauci knew all this already. The question is, how many other facilities like the Wuhan Virology Lab was he supplying money to? You know, there's some talk that what was happening, one of the reasons Ukraine has got so much money going into it, because they don't want the Russians to overrun it, is because when they do overrun it, there's a good possibility that there are some virology labs in Ukraine, because it's such a corrupt country, that there are people in our government don't want anybody to know about. You say, oh, no, that couldn't be possible.

excuse me, but I'm just giving you an example of a virology lab that Anthony Fauci didn't want anybody to know about. He had been told that you cannot put money into gain of function. And so he just said, well, give me the money and we'll make it. So it's just, you know, it's kind of like a money laundering scheme. We'll give it to them. They'll give it to them. They'll give it to them. And eventually we get over to Wuhan and they'll continue to do research on gain of function with viruses. So if this is one example, how many other examples do you want out there? Isn't one more too many? And since we don't know that much about what all happened to all that money that we sent into Ukraine, it wouldn't surprise me if that might have been one of the reasons that they did not want Ukraine to lose the war with Russia, because Russia would have walked in and said, hey, listen, look at what we found. Now, Russia, of course, would have a little tough time of chastising us too much, since, you know, they've got their poisoning program that was highly effective under Stalin. Matter of fact, so effective, it killed him too. I can't make that kind of stuff up. Yeah, you look at pictures of people surrounding Stalin in the early days, and suddenly, you know, you look at that picture, a couple of the people aren't there anymore. And I mean, they really aren't there anymore. First of all, they took them out of the picture. They doctored the picture, but second of all, the reason they took them out of the picture is because he'd killed them with his own poisoning program. Some of those guys were highly responsible for making sure that the people that Stalin hated, that he wanted to have killed, but wanted it to look like it was something like a heart attack or something else that killed them. I think it's in that kind of that thought of, you know too much. Don't know too much, because if you do and you're a friend of Stalin's, you're not going to be an alive friend for long. So this lab leak theory, he perpetrated that knowing that he'd spent money in that particular lab. So he's lying to us a second time. First it's, you know, how awful is this virus? Oh, it's very awful. They're going to kill 2%. Think about that, 2%. And this was a pandemic. That means it's worldwide. 2% of 7 billion people. That's still a pretty darn big number, isn't it? Well, they certainly didn't have that many people die. So one of the other things he did was the only thing to do, and again, we have to look at the demographics and age groups of exactly who we should have been protecting and who was not at risk, and he called for school closures. Now, in some of his entries, he's bragging about convincing Democrat officials like California Governor Gavin Newsom and Bill de Blasio to close their schools over this virus. And we're gonna see and we're gonna understand what an egomaniac this guy was. I mean, you look up the word egomaniac in the dictionary, in the future, all dictionaries are going to have a picture of Anthony Fauci right there, because this guy was an egomaniac. He was the wrong person to be heading up the NIH's division of virology, because it was all about him. And I'm not sure where this is all going to lead. I think that at the end of this, there will be calls for his head. There will be calls for negating the pardon that the Biden administration gave him, because I don't think Biden gave it to him at all. It was the administration. They did it like 20 minutes before Trump took over. And I know that in the diary, there is a lot of talk about how Trump lost his confidence in Fauci. And Burks, the scarf lady, I think she left the scene, you know, kind of when she figured out that, you know, she couldn't lie anymore about this. So he's told a couple lies already. He's gotten the whole nation to basically shut down. All the schools to shut down and close. Then he is on national TV, and what's he telling you about these new COVID vaccines?

that everybody should get them, that you should stop using ivermectin or hydroxychloroquine, and went to the point of making it a penalty if you ever used it, shutting down pharmacies if they were dispensing ivermectin. You know, the only way you could get ivermectin is to go to Tractor Supply over on Rosedale, just off Rosedale Highway, and get ivermectin that they give to horses when they have a parasite. And people were doing that. Of course, they didn't understand dosing. And by the time you took that dose, you had taken about 10 times more than you needed. But I heard story after story of somebody who went ahead and did that. They got COVID and they were pretty sick, and they went and did that. 2 days later, they're up and about, and they're just fine. So obviously, ivermectin is a pretty good antiviral. So if you've got a virus running around, or the latest thing is that if you've got skin cancers, that going and getting that ivermectin cream that they give to horses, getting that ivermectin cream that they give to horses, I'm sorry, I've got, and putting it on your skin if you think you've got some sort of a cancer starting to develop, even on melanomas. This report that I've read says it is very, very effective for that. So out of this ridiculous handling of the vaccines and trying to make sure that people didn't use things that were already available that seemed to have a pretty good success rate, we are revisiting some of these older products like ivermectin and finding out that, boy, you know, this thing is good for a lot of stuff. A lot of stuff. I mean, think about it. What are warts caused from? The virus. So I thought, well, you know, I got a couple of warts. I'm going to try it. You know what? It's working. It's absolutely working on these flat warts that I have on my arms. So, again, the COVID vaccines, I wouldn't touch them. I would not touch them at all. I didn't have. These people had lied too much for me because I knew too much. And so once they started going down the road of these vaccines, and these vaccines became the only available way of treating somebody, and if somebody had COVID in the past, before the vaccines came out, they told you to go home, not do anything. They didn't give you any ideas of what you could possibly do to make the symptoms milder or to possibly make sure that you didn't get worse. They just told you to go home until you were so sick that you had to be hospitalized, and then they put you on a ventilator and you died. Or they gave you remdesivir, which is probably one of the most dangerous drugs that's ever been discovered. I'm not sure how it ever got past the FDA, but I think that's something that's worth investigating also. And weren't they recommending remdesivir for something else recently? Like, that's a product looking for a place to happen, I think. So, you know, he lied about all that. He lied about his interest in doing gain of function. These are the things that we're just finding out. And since we're to the end of this hour, I really have not hit upon some of the things that we are now understanding was in his book, in his diary. Where did the guy find the time with all of this stuff going on? All this stuff going on, where did he find the time to be writing in a diary about all the things that he, all the conversations he was having, all the feelings he had? He was just so excited about talking to certain people. You know, talk to the president today. I don't think he trusts me as much as he used to. He was talking to people in the press. Here are some of the media people that he talked to. He had a good. Oh, the big relationship to me was the guy from Fox, Chris.

0: Chris, yeah, what's Chris's last name? Chris. Hang on. Chris Wallace. You know, Chris Wallace was one of his biggest supporters. That, you know, you couldn't say anything bad about Anthony Fauci. I have to give you a personal story because somebody that I had been really good friends, very close friends with for a lot of years. He actually was godfather for my oldest son. And I worked for his dad when I was working for that pharmaceutical company. We were very close. But he said to me one time, you know, Trump needs to quit bad-mouthing Fauci or else he's going to lose this election. And it's like, no, I'm all for him bad-mouthing Fauci because I think the guy's a charlatan. But and the funny thing is he knows medicine fairly well, and he should have known that. He should have been looking at this as a possible gold mine as they rolled out penalties if you didn't take the vaccine. If, you know, you're a government contractor and you don't have all your people vaccinated, who's at fault if the vaccine ends up being harmful? Is it the company that you worked for? Is it the government that insisted upon it? Good questions, huh? All right, well, we will definitely take this conversation up with Anthony Fauci in the future. We're kind of done with it for now because we've got to take our last break for the day and get to another one Bites the Dust.
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0: Hey, everybody. 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That's 505 West Columbus Street here in Bakersfield. 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You also might go on to their website, BakersfieldDentalOffice.com, and they have some special offers. So take a look at that.
3: You know, Michael, one of the things people don't understand sometimes is all the work that goes into making these awesome commercials. You know, you and I are out here. We get to do all the fun stuff, talking it up, having a good time. There's a guy that sits over here behind his computer, Rocky. Now, this guy, there's a true talent. We're just a couple of knuckleheads with some voices. This guy really makes us sound good.
4: Truer words have never been spoken. I've known Rock for a lot of years, and he is like Mozart with that computer. He makes everyone sound better.
3: 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And I'm going to let my good buddy Rocky just say a quick hello and big thank you to him. So Rocky, here you go.
5: Thank you, gentlemen. 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
1: Maxwell in the Morning. Good till the last mic drop. The conservative voice on the left coast has landed. 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

0: So is anybody listening that maybe has a second home in New York City? Is that home worth $5 million or more? There might be a couple. I don't know. Because Zoran Mondami has not only said that there is going to be a pied à terre or second home tax along with their addresses. He did a doxing of everybody's address and name. I don't think I'd be happy if I were on that list. And there's some people who are already making comments like, how do you do this? Because let's see, this list was uploaded by the Department of Finance and claimed to cover unoccupied, non-primary residents in five boroughs of city New York City that are over 1 million. The names and addresses of each property owner are included in the list. Department of Finance said the roles include, but not limited to, those properties that are subject to surcharge. Update on the website includes a long list of those people. And this is going for the property taxes for 26, 27, and 27, 28. Not good. Not good. Because a lot of people are going to be leaving New York City. And New York City will be another one of those cities that's biting the dust right in front of our eyes because of the very poor choices it's made in terms of their leadership. California is always the poster child.
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3: Washington. President Trump today paying tribute at the funeral for Senator Lindsey Graham, recalling his decades of public service.
4: For more than 30 years, nothing of consequence happened in this Capitol without Lindsey Graham knowing about it. Nothing of significance happened anywhere in the world without Lindsey Graham having a view on it. And no bill became law in the most exceptional republic in human history without Lindsey Graham having a say in it.
3: Vice President J.D. Vance described his former Senate colleague as a swashbuckling public servant and a true American original. Graham was the son of pool hall owners who rose to become one of his generation's more influential U.S. lawmakers. Americans' confidence in the economy fell this month as gas prices resumed their climb after the U.S. and Iran stepped up their fighting. The Conference Board says its Consumer Confidence Index fell to 90.8 in July. That was down from 92.2 in the month of June. Consumers' view of current business and labor market conditions fell as well. It was down by 3.6 points, a third straight monthly decline. On Wall Street, it's been a mixed bag. The Dow continues to thrive. Right now, it's up by 621 points. The NASDAQ down by about 223. The upcoming vote for a permanent director of national intelligence set to take place today on Capitol Hill.
5: The Senate is expected to confirm Jay Clayton later today to become head of the nation's intelligence agencies. Clayton is expected to be confirmed along party lines after a contentious hearing 2 weeks ago in which he repeatedly refused to say that former President Joe Biden won the 2020 election, instead saying
6: Joe Biden was certified as the president of the United States.
5: I'm Lisa Dwyer.
3: More on these stories at townhall.com.
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2: An update on what happened in 1978. I'm Chris Davis. Today at 2 o'clock, the Kern County Sheriff's Office will hold a press conference about a murder. That murder happened back in 1978, and no one has ever been arrested or tried for it. The Sheriff's Office says a girl who was somewhere between 13 and 24 was found buried in a vineyard in Arvin. She may have been dismembered. Authorities also believe that she had been there for several months by the time the body was discovered buried in a shallow grave. No positive identification was ever made. Today, authorities plan to announce something about that case that may provide clues as to what happened after several decades. Evacuation warnings are still in effect this morning for people who live in the Caliente area. That is the area near Caliente, Bodfish Road, and Bina Road. That is because of a wildfire that started just before 1 Monday morning, but that CAL FIRE says split in two and is now burned, according to the latest report, more than 1,800 acres and is now about 5% contained. It is being called the Fish Fire, and structures are in danger. Reddy Kern is telling people to be prepared to leave whenever they are told. A fatal wreck happened Monday morning where Highway 99 meets Highway 58, says the Bakersfield Police Department. When officers arrived on the scene, they found a Toyota Corolla on Highway 99. They say that for some reason that Toyota left the road and hit several fixed objects. That caused fatal injuries for 38-year-old Jacqueline Santiago of Lamont. If you're a man and you're going to be a working man, you will definitely need some shoes or boots. That's why the mission at Kern County is asking for people who have old work boots or sneakers to donate them between 8 and 4 weekdays at their location on 21st Street. I'm Chris Davis in the KERN Newsroom with news every half hour.

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2: 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Today, I'm your host, Sherrod Waite. Joining me, co-host?
3: Yeah, I'm John Duffield, CPA. Duffield.
2: Hey, John. Great having you here.
3: Oh, sure. I'm thankful to be here. It's good. I'm looking forward to it.
2: I'm looking forward to it, too, also. We've got a few listener questions and comments.
3: Good.
2: Let's get your help here. I'll read the first one. It says, hi, I'm looking for a service to check my retirement.

0: just getting their retirement checked up. We do that, and we do flat fee as well.
1: So your office will do that
0: Our
1: for a
0: office will
1: fee
0: do,
1: for somebody that's not maybe not a regular customer or whatever. Yeah, good.
0: yes, and that is something that we're big advocates of because I mean we're a fee-based firm, but generally the fee-based is you're paying us an ongoing fee, a percentage of the assets that we're managing.
1: Sure.
0: That's kind of the industry standard,
1: Right.
0: but there is also a lot of room there for different scenarios, like just a flat fee or a retainer. And we have clients, so many clients we've had for many years, that's it. We see them once a year, and we've got an hourly rate. And for once a year, we can help them out. Generally, what we find is somebody decides that they don't want to do the ongoing monitoring and sort of the servicing that we do on an ongoing basis with our investment solutions, that a lot of those people convert after a year or two, and they go, okay, I'm tired of like doing all this. It's time for you to just
1: Yeah, well,
0: take over.
1: they probably get comfortable with you and and start to trust the process after they've done it for a couple of years and go, okay, I like you guys, trust you guys and like your approach, and so now you do it, right?
0: It's just, I think people simplify their investment strategies to just one or sometimes two things. Like they're thinking about return, sometimes risk management. Very rarely are they thinking about tax strategy and tax management within the portfolio, where you're doing tax loss harvesting or what we do a lot of, which is incredibly efficient, is the direct indexing. And direct indexing is like kind of the I guess it's kind of a trend, but it's this move away from these index funds where you're just following an index, and instead you can pull out specific attributes of an index, and you can use that in a tax efficient way. So take, for example, you have Coca-Cola stock, and Coca-Cola goes down, you're getting towards the end of the year, you maybe want to sell it, realize some of those losses. You can't necessarily just sell it and turn around and buy Coca-Cola right again.
1: Sure.
0: Now you got to wait. And so, but you could buy Pepsi, or you could buy something else that sort of mimics Coca-Cola, get the tax benefit, and go back to Coke if you want after
1: Right,
0: 30
1: right,
0: days.
1: right.
0: One example, but it's work, it's things that, and in our industry, it's generally in it's all sort of institutionally provide these services are on an institutional level, and so individuals, it's you're not going to get that, generally speaking,
1: Sure. Well,
0: self-directed sort of stuff.
1: there's got to be a ton of work to go in there and do that and think about harvesting and do it from an index perspective, right? You can do that with a singular security, whatever, but start to do that from an overall S&P 500 index perspective, it get really difficult.
0: Which we're also fans of that. We're a fan of indexing and people just buying, passive, index funds. And for the most part, especially if you're younger and you've got 20 years, like you're going to be fine in most of those cases. But as people get older and get closer to retirement, it becomes a little bit more important to take a look at. And we're looking at making up what our advisory fee is. So if we're charging 1%, obviously the person better get more than 1% from us. What's the point of
1: Effectively,
0: paying
1: yeah,
0: us, right?
1: effectively, they should, yeah.
0: And we feel like we demonstrate that, not just in our tax management, but in our risk-adjusted returns.
1: Sure.
0: And that's another thing that's difficult for the individual to do is calculate their own risk-adjusted return. They're just looking at returns, but they're not realizing how much risk they're taking
1: Right.
0: for that
1: Yeah,
0: return.
1: potential volatility they have in that portfolio,
0: And
1: right?
0: if they're willing to take that kind of volatility, then they should be getting a lot higher returns, but most individuals don't recognize that
1: Sure,
0: or see
1: sure.
0: it. How about for you in terms of like tax
1: Well,
0: planning?
1: yeah, so think about the accounting industry, right? I always tell people we're not selling paper and we're not really selling a product per se. What we sell is time, right? And that time comes in the form of knowledge. And so, a lot of clients are used to, they go to the front counter and might pick up a 1040 tax return and they go, oh, it's, whatever price. And so they think that's just the cost of a tax return. But really behind the scenes, it's, we spend X number of hours on it, whether it's 2, 3, 4, 10 hours, at some hourly billing rate to ultimately arrive at, whatever that fee might be. And so the accounting profession ultimately does work on a, kind of on an hourly rate. And so, if somebody said, hey, I want to retain you guys to do, you know, do a tax review and tax planning for me on an hourly basis. That's a pretty normal thing.
0: Yeah.
1: We don't do it really often for people.

0: not clients, right? So, but it happens, you know, every month with somebody that comes in off the street and wants a consultation on an hourly basis about a, you know, some sort of taxable transaction. But yeah, very common.
1: Yeah, good stuff. Another listener question here. It says, can MoneyWise help with filing past taxes or know of someone who does? This is from Eddie. MoneyWise does not file taxes. We don't do taxes. We're not CPAs. We're not tax accountants. But John,
0: do. Yeah, Eddie, our office certainly does do that, kind of depending on how, you know, how far somebody might be behind and how complex that is. And so you could call our office at 488-7000. You know, I got to tell you, Sherrod, one of the struggles we've had, we had an argument or fist fight in our office recently about taking care of people who needed back tax returns done. You know, I always argue that I kind of like doing them because you're getting somebody caught up and clean you know, it's one engagement that might be 3 or 4 or 5 years together. And so it's a larger bill. And so it's good from that perspective. And then at the same time, you get the other side that they go, well, you know, how cooperative are these people going to be when it comes to file a tax return because they're for some reason they're behind. And so, you know, the last few years, what I've seen frequently is there were some people who got behind during COVID. If you remember the COVID era where, you know, for whatever reason, you know, work from home or whatever the environment is, you got people that might've gotten back behind 2, 3, 4 years. And so anyways, but yeah, we definitely do.
1: Yeah, good stuff. Another comment here. It says, good afternoon, and just want to say that Reuben's sandwich is really tasty. All my coworkers over here at Bill Wright Toyota keep telling me to try it and finally did, and yum. But my question is, when should I be adjusting or sit down to look over my portfolio? Might just be a little nervous with how crazy the market has been lately. So thank you for the comment about the luncheonette and the Reuben. Congratulations. We enjoy it too. In terms of looking at your portfolio, general rule of thumb is at least once a year, you want to make sure that you have the right mix of investments. If you are, I'm assuming you're there at Toyota, they've got a 401k, and most 401k providers offer a pretty good set of tools, self-guided tools, where you can, it can oftentimes look at your portfolio, make recommendations. You can put in information about what your expected income is in retirement. There's all kinds of really good calculators. If your 401k does not have that, tell your boss to call MoneyWise. We can give you a proposal or give your company a proposal on your 401ks. And this is a huge area that we're starting to get into. I know, John, you attended one of our things last week,
0: right?
1: Of business services that Justin put on. There is a growing need of in this town of people who specialize in 401ks and retirement plans. What in our industry, the problem arises is you have a financial advisor that can get involved and does get involved in the retirement world and in these in retirement plan design and advising and consulting, but it's so tricky to stay on top of that. Generally what we find is they lose interest and then they go back to just helping individuals, generally speaking, and then they get their core group of clients, and the 401ks are just sort of this afterthought. And the problem with that is that world is changing so fast that fees, for example, have been compressing and going down for years consistently, that these employers, if you haven't had your 401k looked at in the last few years, I can almost promise you that you are getting overcharged. And you're being overcharged in ways that you likely don't recognize how it's happening.
0: Sure.
1: These companies have gotten really clever with the fund options that they provide. Even annuity companies are getting involved with the subaccounts that they're offering that have incredibly high internal expenses that don't necessarily show up, that you have to kind of know where to look to understand what you're paying for.
0: It's not a direct, you know, debit against your account, right?
1: Right.
0: It's not as though all of a sudden that shows up in that statement where you go, oh, that's how much I'm paying. And so it's an internal cost in those investments that are in the ultimately in that 401k plan, right?
1: Yes. And which is costing you, or it's costing your employees. It's like, it's still money that you're paying that you don't need to be paying. And
0: well, lower fees, higher performance, right? Given

0: that same exact investment. Sure, that's one of the things that I like about MoneyWise is that you guys have always been education oriented, including that's why we're sitting here doing the show is trying to teach, you know, and then of course the event that Justin held last week is fantastic to expose people to that and do that. So
1: yeah, you got to stay on top of that stuff. I want to go through this next listener email, John, and this is great because I know you're a car guy.
0: Absolutely.
1: And this is also a passion of mine because as you just showed me, in household budgets, your second biggest expense is transportation,
0: right?
1: Behind your housing. So housing is roughly on average about $2,000 a month that the average American household pays for their housing, and then next in line is transportation, was about $1,000 a month on average that the average American spends. For transportation, it's quite a bit. It's a big chunk of money. So here, I'm going to read this email and I want to get your opinion. It says, my wife is urging us to be ready to transition to one car. So my math questions are as follows. Cost of ownership for one vehicle versus one vehicle plus two paid Uber services a week, 10 miles total, and perhaps a vehicle rental from Enterprise or Turo maybe once a month for 5 days. Okay, so get what I'm going so far.
0: Yeah.
1: He's asking, okay, wife says we're going to get down to one car eventually. Let's start preparing. What if we had one car, but we took Uber? We used Uber twice a week, and then 5 days a month, we used a rental. And then comparing that cost to the cost of ownership of two vehicles. So obviously just keeping two vehicles. In this comparison, we own one vehicle and we'll purchase a second with cash for $18,000 used out the door. And so approximation is fine. And he's happy for us to discuss this on the show. So I've actually replied to our listener already. I've kind of done some math myself.
0: Okay, good.
1: But it was very interesting to kind of think about. You know, you do really need to sit down with a calculator on this, because what you're comparing is the cost of keeping an older car or buying a used car that you're only going to use a few days a month. Let's call it. Let's say and in his example, he's comparing the same number of days of using that used car as he would be if he would be renting a rental or using Uber. So it turns out, if you do the math, it's actually pretty close. It's a pretty close cost comparison if you add up all the cost of taking the Uber twice a week and then a five-day rental at sort of what those average costs would be compared to keeping the used car, paying that $18,000, and then you have your normal repairs on the car. Now, just for context, our listener says that their second vehicle is a 2007 GMC Acadia with 130,000 miles, and their mechanic informed us a month ago that it's time to drive it into the ground. The cost to do upcoming repairs, fixing leaks, et cetera, will be more than the vehicle's worth.
0: Wow.
1: I have heard this so many times, I'm sure you have too, where somebody says, mechanic says it's gonna cost me more than this car is worth, so I'm gonna buy a new car. And it drives me batty because they're looking at it completely wrong. You don't wanna compare the cost of repairing that new car to what it's worth. You compare that cost to what the alternative is.
0: Sure.
1: If you compare it to a new car, there's no way it's cheaper.
0: Sure.
1: And even in this case, let's say they own this Acadia, this 2007 Acadia, and they're looking to upgrade into a newer used car for $18,000. Do you know how much repairs you have to have on that used car to reach over $18,000?
0: Yeah, absolutely.
1: It's going to take you way over 10 years to do that.
0: Yeah, new motor, new transmission, new everything, right? Which is probably very unlikely in reality that it was going to be that, you know, but you could get a mechanic making a generalized comment that, you know, it doesn't feel like it's worth it, but then that mechanic is not thinking about the alternative of if you're going to go out and buy a new car, right?
1: Right.
0: And
1: I don't care, you don't care if your used car is paid for and you're going to drive it into the ground. What do you care what it's worth?
0: For sure.
1: What you should care about is how much it's saving you each month,
0: because
1: you don't have a new car.
0: Listen, it's a secondary beater. Forgive me for that. But it's a car that you're going to drive just for

0: transportation, you're not too concerned about, you know, the luxuries and the look and all these other things necessarily. Yeah. Can I talk to you about the, you know, the stats? So you, but before we got on the air, Shira told me that this question was going to come up. So I did a bit of research because it reminded me of a nerd book I read when I was in college, by the way. And uh-huh. So I ordered a book that was from the American Institute of Economic Prosperity. Okay. And so
1: sounds legit.
0: Yeah. Yeah. It was this big think tank. And so one of the things that it did, well, it was a pretty legitimate book and a legitimate organization. But they were talking about how to build wealth effectively. And so they went down and ranked all the different places that you were going to spend money in your lifetime. And they, you know, what's number one, two, three, what's number 50? And one of their big things, by the way, was transportation. You have to manage transportation costs. So listen to these statistics. So this is somebody that these numbers that I'm about to read to you are 2024 data. These are constant today's dollars, right? So these have been inflation adjusted. Housing, the amount of money that we would spend on housing in our lifetime for the average American is $1,573,860.
1: Wow. Yeah.
0: So $1.5 million.
1: Right.
0: But the AIEC, whatever they were, right, said, well, but guess what? You know, housing typically goes up in value, so you're going to likely to get some appreciation there. And so that was never taken into consideration, like that offsetting factor in determining that cost. This is just outlay. Second was transportation. Oh, by the way, that's $801,000 for the lifetime for the average American individual. $801,000. By the way, I ran the math. That's $1,112.50 a month per person.
1: Yeah.
0: Right?
1: Yeah.
0: And so you start going and thinking about that. And that, by the way, people will finance that, right? They're gonna borrow the money to buy that car, and then that car is going to go down in value. They're going to lose value.
1: Right.
0: And so if somebody's thinking about places that they could go adjust their budget, you know, or have behavior in their life, you know, to help them to build wealth, I got to say transportation's a big one. Number three, food, $607,000, you know, in a lifetime per person. Number four, personal insurance, and pensions, right at 589. Then healthcare, then entertainment, kind of goes down.
1: 589,000 for the lifetime money that people on average save. That's interesting. That probably includes social security
0: and insurance as well. Is included. Personal insurance is included in that. Healthcare's 372,000, entertainment 216,
1: jeez,
0: apparel, like clothing, right? We get down to apparel, $118,000.
1: it pales in comparison to the transportation. And to go back to the transportation being the second highest cost, it's really the highest cost overall in your lifetime, because your housing, if you own, like that, it's going in your pocket.
0: Sure.
1: It's basically staying in your own pocket, that money.
0: You're going to build equity in it,
1: yeah.
0: You know, because of debt pay down, number one. Number two, you know, price appreciation under the right circumstances. So, yeah.
1: But
0: if you think about this, if we're talking to some 25-year-old kid out there or somebody that, you know, is still at a position in their life where they can make a difference, you start going down this list and go, okay, oh, I see where I'm going to go do this. And then now you're starting to manage these costs, right? Yeah. On, you know, like what everybody wants to do. I see this too often. They get out of college and they get a nice job, and then they immediately want to go lease that, lease that BMW or that Mercedes or whatever.
1: Yeah.
0: And so they're that's really hurting their ability to accumulate assets, if you will, because they're spending a lot of money, you know, on an asset that's losing value.
1: Well, there's this idea of like fake it till you make it.
0: Sure.
1: Nobody wants to, especially if you're in sales, like nobody wants to pull up to a sales appointment and a, cheap car.
0: Nobody wants to drive a beater to, you know, to a sales appointment. At the same time, I think there's probably a reasonably wise way to go do that with some vehicle that's, you know, still professionally presentable.
1: Yes.
0: You know, but it's not, you know, not $2,000 a month. But by the way, I was with somebody, you know, recently who told me their truck payment was $2,000 a month for their truck.
1: Oh yeah, that doesn't surprise me. I mean, they're like $100,000 for these big diesel trucks.
0: His was over $100,000.
1: Yeah. It's just insane. Luxury cars depreciate, generally speaking, they depreciate much more than the standard vehicles. So, like, you can get a really nice

0: nice, 4 or 5 year old Mercedes, BMW, Lexus, name your luxury title, especially those that are coming off of their leases that some rich person just had. You could get really, really good deals on those. There's something in us culturally, at least here in the Central Valley, where you are looking for any excuse to get that new car or get that really nice car that you want. And so when a mechanic, all a mechanic has to do is go, well, yeah, you're going to be coming back in here. You may want to think about a new car. It's like, I wish the mechanics would just would stop saying that.
1: Well, Sharon, listen, we, because I've been guilty of the same thing, is you got to be purposeful about what you're trying to accomplish, right? And so if you're trying to, build an estate or build wealth or accumulate money or be sensible about your budget, then you got to go, okay, well, then maybe I'm not going to go lease that brand new whatever, right? And go do those things. And so you got, li listen, it's funny. I've been, at business for a while, and so sometimes I'll drive through neighborhoods that, you get a neighborhood that's not that nice a neighborhood, but and the cars in the driveway are more expensive than the houses in the neighborhood,
0: Oh
1: right?
0: yeah, no question about it. Go to any apartment complex and you'll see that. The message here from listener says, great point, great point. This is from the Toyota person. It says, tell him to come down to Bill Wright and tell him MoneyWise sent him and I'll take care of him. These days you can get an EV for under 18,000, but does your math add these gas prices? Yeah, I wonder if
1: I
0: gas
1: think
0: is
1: it's
0: in that
1: fully, and the
0: transportation.
1: transportation is everything, right? It's a complete cost of transportation, whether or not you're using the average bus route or you're buying your car and paying gas for it.
0: You
1: So.
0: know, the EV versus the ICE car or internal combustion engine is fascinating now because you've seen the now these EVs are coming off their leases, from COVID, where EVs were super popular, and since companies have started dialing down their EV production, but we had there for a while where we had a glut of EVs. You could get it. You could get a 2 or 3 year old nice EV for less than half
1: Oh,
0: the
1: sure.
0: cost
1: And a
0: of
1: few
0: what it
1: years ago,
0: was.
1: Elon Musk was really popular. So you could buy a used Tesla cheap
0: Oh my
1: because everybody's
0: gosh.
1: trying to get rid of them. So,
0: Speaking of Elon Musk, you see SpaceX has lost so much value.
1: yeah.
0: It's lost the equivalent of the value of
1: Now,
0: Tesla,
1: let's talk about that
0: 1.2 trillion.
1: when we come back.
0: Oh, for sure. So much more to talk about when we come back, John, including what's going on in the markets. A lot of interesting aspects to the stock market these days. We're going to take a quick break. We come back. John Duffield is joining me. I'm Sherrod Waite. We're MoneyWise. We'll be right back.
2: Bob Agnew in Washington. The commemorations pouring in today at a funeral for Senator Lindsey Graham, who recently passed away. He's being remembered as a champion of civility on Capitol Hill, as well as one of the most influential lawmakers of his time. He was remembered by President Trump and Vice President J.D. Vance in very favorable terms, as well as from other senators who served alongside. The president and Ukrainian President Vladimir Zelensky have met to discuss Ukraine producing its own weapons amid its ongoing war with Russia. Zelensky called it a good meeting, and the White House sit-down followed a NATO summit in Turkey, where President Trump announced the U.S. will allow Ukraine to make Patriot defense systems on its own. Israeli Prime Minister Benjamin Netanyahu and President Trump met at the White House today. The sit-down was the first since they launched a joint war against Iran. It offered a chance for Netanyahu to smooth out some strains in their relationship. This is SRN News.
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5: I'm Chris Davis. You should be prepared to leave if you are told you need to, says Reddy Kern. That is if you are in the area of Caliente Bodfish Road and Bina Road in Caliente. And that is because of the fish fire, which got started just before 1 Monday afternoon and has been burning since and is only about 5% contained, according to Cal Fire. So far, that fire has burned about 1,800 acres. Houses are in danger in that area. A woman was killed in a wreck on Highway 99 near the interchange with Highway 58 Monday morning. morning just before 10, says the Bakersfield Police Department. That woman has been identified by the Kern County Coroner's Office as 38-year-old Jacqueline Santiago of Lamont. Police say they don't know why, but she ran off the road and hit several fixed objects with her.

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6: Together again. My tears have stopped falling.
7: Thanks for tuning in. We're MoneyWise. I'm Sherrod, here with John Duffield, tax extraordinaire, taking your comments and questions. 661-396-1000. That's a number you can call or text anytime. We'll be happy to answer your questions. I mentioned this SpaceX situation, that SpaceX has now lost the equivalent of a full Tesla in market capitalization.
8: Crazy.
7: So crazy. I mean, this is just, there was a lot of hype around this IPO, the world's biggest IPO ever in the history of humankind, and it has since fallen back to earth. It reached its peak at $225 in June, a share of SpaceX. It's now trading at about $117.
8: Well, I saw what you did there.
7: What's that?
8: Fall back to earth.
7: Yeah. I did. Unintentionally. I'm just constantly impressed by the increase in the value of these companies and how quickly they've all have gone up, and the fact that we have many multi-trillion dollar companies is a little bit hard for me to wrap my head around. Apple, for example, today, Apple, at least briefly, I'm not sure if it is right at this moment, surpassed Nvidia as the world's most valuable company, just over $5 trillion. So Nvidia and Apple have kind of been going back and forth as the world's most valuable company. And just today, Apple has at least briefly surpassed Nvidia in value. This is, you have to remember, Apple reached a $1 trillion valuation in 2018. So we were just 8 years ago, Apple was a trillion. So it's five times, it's grown fivefold in 8 years.
8: Wow.
7: And it took 2 years for Apple to double in value. From 2018 to 2020, Apple went from 1 trillion to 2 trillion. Another 17 months passed before Apple reached $3 trillion, and so on and so forth to where we are now, where Apple is just over $5 trillion. It was huge headlines in 1987 when IBM reached $100 billion, and that was just like, wow, this is, you know, unbelievable. How do we have a company worth $100 billion? All of this always is a good opportunity, I think, to remind our listeners of the difference between a billion and a trillion. John, I probably asked you this before, but do you know the difference between a billion and a trillion?
8: Well, I know it's more zeros, but give me reference, right?
7: It's about a trillion. The difference between a billion and a trillion is about a trillion. It's approximately $1 trillion is the difference, because it's a billion is just a tiny fraction of a trillion.
8: Yeah, sure.
7: And so if you have, for example, a billion seconds is 31 years.

0: A trillion seconds is 31,000 years.
1: Wow.
0: If you have dollar bills stacked, a billion $1 bills stacked goes about 67 miles high. So you're getting really close to that, space zone. A trillion, 67,000 miles high.
1: Yeah, crazy.
0: If you were to spend $100,000 every single day, how long do you think it'd take you to go through a billion? How many years would it take you to spend $1 billion if you spent $100,000?
1: I'm not going to know that math without my calculator. So
0: 27 years.
1: At $100,000
0: $100,000 a day, okay. It'll take you 27 years to spend a billion. How about a trillion?
1: Well, yeah, not in my lifetime, obviously.
0: 27,000 years it would take you to do that. If counting out loud to a billion will take you about 31 years, counting to a trillion take you 31,000 years. Yes. So you get the gist, right? It's in a whole other ballpark, the difference between a billion and a trillion. And you know, we've gone from IBM at 100 billion to, you know, now Apple at 5 trillion. It's just mind-boggling. It's just super hard to believe. And you know, now we have, what, at least in terms of stock market headlines, a lot that's been in the news. I'm sure you're aware of this, John, is the concern that investors have with the billions of dollars that's going into the AI infrastructure investments. You have these seven companies, the Magnificent Seven companies, that are taking up an enormous amount of space in the S&P 500. It's really a disproportionate amount, more so than we've ever seen in the history of our country. When I say concentration, I'm talking about these seven companies: Apple, Microsoft, Nvidia, Amazon, Alphabet, and Meta, and Tesla. They've become so large that they are currently represent more than 30% of the S&P 500's value.
1: Wow.
0: There's 500 companies in the S&P 500. 30% make up just those seven companies. It is, if the Magnificent Seven, for example, were to go up 10%, while the other 493 stocks do nothing in the S&P 500, the S&P 500 would go up about 3% or 3.5%.
1: Sure. That 30%, right?
0: And you'd see the decline also. You'd only have seven companies decline with all the other companies not staying the same, and you'd see about a 3.5% drop in the index. And so it has a huge impact. Now, it's gotten a little bit better. In 2020, the Magnificent Seven generated 62% of the S&P 500 total return. Those seven companies, this is right when AI was really starting to get a lot of attention.
1: Was taking off and moving a bunch then, right?
0: And that year, the S&P returned 26%. And so we had, you know, obviously a great year. Without those seven companies, the S&P 500 would have done about 9%, not that 26%.
1: Yeah, 40% of the 27%.
0: Right. Yeah. In 2024, these seven companies produced 53% of the S&P 500's total return. And last year, they were responsible for just over 40%. Of the S&P 500 total return.
1: So what's the future look like?
0: Yeah, I mean, I did want to go back and look in history. You're a little bit older than me, so you might remember some of these things, but there were times specifically in the 1950s and 60s where we had a few companies that were pretty dominant: AT&T, GM, IBM, Standard Oil, GE. These were Eastman Kodak. These were companies that at the time were just considered like indestructible. And they represented at that time in 1957 about 32% of the total US stock market. So that concentration did eventually dissipate.
1: Sure.
0: And we did get through it just fine. In fact, we saw a good bull market in the 50s and 60s. Despite the fact that AT&T and GM and IBM weren't the glory, you know, that they once were. Eastman Kodak.
1: Right.
0: And then we also had

0: the Nifty 50 in the early 70s. I don't know if you remember this, but the Nifty 50 was an elite group of growth companies that included IBM, Xerox, Polaroid, Kodak, Coca-Cola, McDonald's, Walt Disney, Johnson & Johnson. Again, another example of where these companies together contributed a disproportionate amount to the overall stock market.
1: Yeah, it's interesting, Sherrod. Yesterday, I read an article that was quoting Jeff Bezos, and he was making a comment to some shareholders, and he said, you know, odds are we will file bankruptcy at some point in time in our future.
0: Oh, really?
1: Right. And so he was referencing, you know, a lot of the companies that had previously been in the S&P 500 and saying that, you know, over some 30-year period of time, a lot of them end up going away where they're not there forever.
0: Right.
1: And so the challenge is to be able to continue to reinvent yourself, you know, so that you're not a kind of a victim of that environment, right? And,
0: yeah.
1: And so you can see it. You wouldn't really think about that, but it's happened, obviously. I have to tell you one thing that, you know, I think the board that creates the index that either adds companies to or takes them out of the S&P 500, you know, in reality, that's a fantastic thing because, and I think that's what makes the just index investing. I think that's what makes it fantastic is you're taking a bunch of super bright people going, hey, what's the future look like? And getting rid of losers.
0: Yeah.
1: Right. And then putting in what they believe the future to be. And so in some respects, even though we're calling it indexing, it's almost like an actively managed mutual fund in some respects, right?
0: Yeah. And you know, that's part of the problem with the S&P 500 is that it is cap weighted.
1: Yeah.
0: And so if you have a company that's just really high value, like Apple or Nvidia, then it's going to disproportionately impact the rest of the index.
1: For sure. Or down, which is what you were just talking about.
0: It's better than the Dow, which is price weighted. So you could have a very small company that's not very value, doesn't have a lot of value, you know, market capitalization value, but they have a really high share price.
1: Yep.
0: And that then can disproportionately mess up the Dow, which is why we call it the dumb Dow. But the S&P has dumb periods too.
1: Sure.
0: And it does. I mentioned earlier in the show about direct indexing, and this is, you know, I'll call it a fad in our industry where I think it's been created because of the problem that the committee has created in designing who can be included in the S&P 500 and not, and what are those parameters. SpaceX can't join the S&P 500 yet. They have to wait. I think it's a year's waiting period before the S&P 500 can even be included in that. But that's the other thing that's happening is you get a company that's included in the S&P 500. Now all these mutual fund companies have to buy them.
1: Sure.
0: Everybody that's trying to track the S&P 500 now immediately has to buy it.
1: So my question for you, I had a client, you know, wealthy client came in, you know, now a month ago, whatever, 2 months ago. And she's let's call her 70 years old and fairly wealthy. And her son was trying to talk her into putting

0: money into the SpaceX, you know, effectively IPO. And what I didn't get from her was whether or not she could get some shares allocated to her initially, or she was going to buy them immediately on the open market after the fact. So we had a very long conversation, and she was not comfortable with it personally. But she had a son who's, you know, very, very aggressive investor that was trying to talk her into it. And she and I came to the conclusion it just wasn't right for her at the time. And so that, you know, that IPO price was 150, and that stock shortly thereafter was 160, 70, 82, 25, right? Is where it peaked out. And of course, now it's down to 110 or 15 or whatever it is. The lockup, right? You got a bunch of shares that are coming off a lockup over the next, you know, 6 months, whatever. So all of those, you know, founding investors or employees, am I to understand this is the first time they're going to be able to sell those shares is over the next 4 to 6 months?
1: Yep, that's right. In fact, I think the first lockup releases on August 6th. So we're not too far away from that. That is where...
0: Don't you think that puts downward pressure on that company?
1: It could
0: is the right answer.
1: That's the problem with any IPO. It's like it's a crapshoot.
0: Sure.
1: And there's always a risk and a gamble. But I understand where people are looking at, because that's Elon. Like, CEOs of publicly traded companies have just become cheerleaders. Now they're just like attention grabbers is what they are, to try to just, you know, drive investment into their company. And they can get away with saying some of the most outrageous things. They can just promise, you know, the world that we're going to, you know, inhabit Mars, and robots are going to be folding our laundry, and then it's just crickets as years go by. I mean, you can look at the list of promises that Elon Musk has made over the years. I don't know if he's kept a single one of them in terms of like when he said it's going to happen.
0: Well, but yeah, I think they happen. It's just his timing is he's too optimistic always, right?
1: Yeah. At least with Bezos and Amazon, it was like nobody was trying to hide the fact that they were losing money for the first 20 years.
0: Sure.
1: And yet people are like, oh, but I see what you're doing. You know, I see what's happening here. And they were willing to sort of ride the journey with the company, but this SpaceX has just so much farther to go. It is, you know, some positive news that they were able to get the last launch off a couple days ago. I ended up watching it live. The latest Starship.
0: Yeah, it was Friday night, wasn't it?
1: I think it was Friday night. I think it was. The ship is amazing. This is the second time they've flown this version of this Starship. But the fact that they're bringing down the cost of sending things up in space by magnitude of
0: crazy,
1: it's insane. Let's talk about this interesting history of why we have money withheld from our paychecks.
0: Yeah,
1: this has got to be in your world one of the more common issues that people deal with. I see it in my world where people, when they get their tax return, their refund, they're either like confused or they're elated, but rarely do they understand why.
0: Yeah.
1: A lot of it has to do with
0: this. Well, it's interesting, and we have our guy out at Toyota that's listening, by the way, and so I got to talk to the Toyota team directly, and not just Toyota, but all car dealers, because one of the things that happens is that, you know, sometimes you get people that are in the sales profession, and they may have a period of time where sales are not that great. And so they'll play games with their withholdings, right?
1: Yeah.
0: And to try to take more money home at some period of time during the year that they'll then adjust later, right? When things are really, really good. It's just that I see very frequently people forget to adjust back the other way. You know, I had a client that a few years ago you know, at the end of the year, it gets a fairly large bonus. It's probably like 25% of his compensation, you know, six figure earner that's now getting another 25%. And so he decided he was getting this bonus at Christmas. He decided to go exempt on that paycheck, okay,
1: yeah,
0: and forgot for the whole next year. And so that when he filed his tax return, then, you know, another 18 months away, he owed something like 40 grand or something on his tax return because he just forgotten. So, you know, I don't know how you forget it. Never look at your paycheck stub and you got different amount of money hitting your bank account or whatever.
1: If he was smart, he would have known he was going to have to pay that $40,000. He stuck it in a money market or whatever, got 4 or 5% during that time, and then he could pay it off and still be ahead.
0: Yeah, well, no, because the AFR, the applicable federal rate that the IRS uses today for an underpayment penalty, I think is 6.5%.
1: Oh, shoot.
0: So you're getting 4 on your money market maybe, and then you're paying 6.5 as an underpayment of tax estimate.

0: made a tax penalty. And so you're not winning that. You're not winning that game unless you figure out a way to get more than that 6.5%, which most people can't do for short-term money.
1: I see.
0: Right? And so you're better off. You know, I always tell clients, if you got money sitting in your bank account or money market account somewhere, pay the estimates. Make sure your taxes are being paid.
1: I see.
0: Let's talk about this article, though. Yeah. I think this is a funny thing. So what most people don't know is that prior to 1943, when you had the average wage earner out there, they very likely did not, you know, have any income tax obligation whatsoever. And in fact, it was the rich, you know, that were paying the majority of the tax. And so what would happen is there were no taxes withheld from your paycheck. And then on March 15th, it used to be March 15th, you would then, if you owed money, you'd go write a check and square it up. Mm-hmm. And so
1: How everybody was doing it.
0: That's how everybody.
1: It wasn't even.
0: No, prior to 43, that's what happened.
1: Yeah, your payroll systems really do even have a way of withholding taxes.
0: Correct. But then the war came along, right? Ah. And so the government said, hey, we need more tax. And so one of the things that we're going to start doing was we're going to start withholding money from the paychecks. So we get it earlier to fund the war, you know, the war need that happened around that period of time. What's interesting is that they didn't anticipate the fact that now all of a sudden they were withholding some of this tax, and then some people were going to owe. And so all of a sudden it was kind of going to be this double whammy, because you had the same year where somebody had to write a check for their taxes, like in March 15th. And then the rest of the year, they're now having all this withholding that would go for that year.
1: Yeah.
0: So they decided to have a 1 year reprieve where there was no tax for that 1 year.
1: Oh, interesting.
0: If you owed it, you didn't have to pay it.
1: Oh my gosh.
0: Right.
1: That probably never happened since.
0: No.
1: The IRS has never since been like, we're going to go. Yeah. Never mind this year.
0: So then all of a sudden, a couple of guys come in and say, okay, now we're going to go to this kind of pay as you go thing. And they started having withholdings. And I have to tell you, I didn't really completely I kind of knew this, but I didn't completely understand it. My theory was that, you know, if somebody is writing a check for the full amount of tax that they're going to owe on a tax return, they're going to be paying a lot more attention. They're going to be cussing a lot louder, because then they're going to see what their actual tax bill is.
1: Right.
0: You know, can you imagine today if you're sitting here writing a check in March or April of, you know, 20 grand or 100 grand or whatever it is, you're going to be screaming and cussing about the whole thing.
1: Well, the other side is true also, that I've seen people that get their tax refund don't view it as real money. They view it as real money, but they just spend it like as if it's just not theirs. Like it's a windfall. And I'm like, this is money.
0: Sherrod. Well, I got to tell you, there's too many, you know, too many people in the population that it's their only forced savings plan, right? And
1: right.
0: So it's the one time a year they may or may not get a large chunk of money that then gives them the opportunity to go take care of things that they need. And that, for some people, that might be paying down on, you know, paying off a credit card so they can run it up the next 12 months.
1: Right.
0: Or it could be buying that couch or TV or whatever, car, right. Down payment on a car. But by the way, our friend at Toyota will tell us that, you know, March, April can be a very, very good time for car sales, because
1: right.
0: People get a large refund that they can use for a down payment for an automobile purchase.
1: Yeah.
0: I mean,
1: same thing with restaurants too. I think restaurants kind of pick up a little bit.
0: For sure. All these discretionary expenditures, right. Business picks up because we've got this excess sources of cash. But, you know, what our listeners need to know is that's their money, right? If they're getting a large refund, that's their money that has been sitting there interest-free to the government and has not really been doing them any kind of benefit from that particular perspective.
1: The forms previously that the IRS provided to help people calculate their taxes was crap. It was so hard.
0: I think it's worse now, personally. And so, you know, remember during the COVID, remember there was a period of time where they gave us more money in our paycheck for a brief period of time, right?
1: Yeah.
0: Well, what happened is that people ended up starting to, they owed more money on that April 15th. And I had this girl at one of the restaurants I frequent, I got to know pretty well. She said something really cute. And so she's like, oh, I'm SOB this and SOB that, you know, and I owe money on my tax return. And I said, listen to her, just let her vent. And then I said, well, you do know that they changed the withholding table. So you've been receiving too much money all year long. You do know that. And she said, well, yeah, but I spent that, right? And so, yeah, you know, right.

0: So she spent the excess and then now didn't have it to go pay the tax bill when the tax bill came around. So the administration changed that W-4 withholding form during that period of time to kind of theoretically to help taxpayers get to a more accurate number. And it's a more complicated form, candidly. And so I don't know whether they've helped or not.
1: And it looks like the states came later. Like the federal did it, but the states came later. South Dakota North Dakota didn't add a state withholding until 1987.
0: Yeah, 44 years later.
1: Holy smokes!
0: Right, and so North Dakota is probably a very low tax state, right? But didn't Oregon 1948, right? So it was 5 years later.
1: Yeah, it's crazy. Yeah, it's this is where the rubber meets the road for most people when it comes to taxes. It's just whatever withholding they have in their paycheck. That's it.
0: Yeah, Sherrod, what people forget frequently, is every now and then we'll have somebody throw a fit because they owe a bunch of money on a tax return and they're not really thinking through, well, why? And I got to tell you something that happens to me that's kind of funny. Sometimes we'll have clients that come in that have a lot of income from a brokerage account, right? And I had a little old lady one time in my lobby just throwing a fit, major fit, right? And she's like, there's no way I can owe this amount of money. I'm on a fixed income and blah, blah, blah, blah, blah, blah, blah, blah, blah. Just, this big rant, right? Yeah. And she was crying and screaming and cussing and everything else. But her brokerage account, she had a brokerage account that was, to her, was out of sight, out of mind. She was not taking money out of it, but it was earning income. And so she's like, I don't even know where to go get this money to pay the tax. And so I said, I do. Well, where? Like your brokerage account that she had $2.5 million in. And so, but she just didn't think, well, I didn't put any money out of it, so therefore it's not taxable.
1: Yeah.
0: Right? And so it's taxable. So you have to adjust for the withholdings on the income that's going to be generated on that $1 million brokerage account.
1: Right. Even if you didn't withdraw anything from that, that's another little dirty secret of some mutual funds. The fund can just decide to distribute capital gains.
0: Right. You've got taxable income.
1: Whether you like it or not, here it comes.
0: Absolutely.
1: And so it can definitely get you. Well, John, thank you so much. Thanks for joining the show.
0: Yeah, thank you for having me. It's fun.
1: We're going to have Dr. Richard Gerhardt, professor of economics, will join us tomorrow from Cal State Bakersfield. Looking forward to having Dr. Gerhardt on the show. It's one of the few times we have a real economist on rather than us who just play one on radio.
0: Right.
1: I want to remind all our listeners, if you missed this or any of our past programs, go subscribe to the MoneyWise podcast. Remember these three things: be smart, be safe, and always be MoneyWise.
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5: In Washington. Senator Lindsey Graham being eulogized today here in the nation's capital. His flag grape casket arrived today at the Capitol building, where the Republican served for more than 30 years as a lawmaker, first in the House, later in the Senate, Vice President J.D. Vance.
6: He was the kind of guy who would walk into the Senate. And when he walked into the Senate, this was a guy who couldn't have stood more than 5'6" or 5'7", but he'd swashbuckle in with his jacket open like he was 6'5". He had an attitude to him, and it's one of the reasons why Lindsey Graham was Lindsey Graham.
5: Senate Majority Leader John Thune called Graham a towering figure.
7: He was serving as chair of the Budget Committee at the time of his death and was responsible for getting important tax relief legislation to the floor.
5: A funeral being held now at the Washington National Cathedral, President Trump among the speakers there. A new report that specific members of the first family are being targeted by Iran. That shows up in a new video. Here's correspondent Laura Winters.
8: First Lady Melania and son Barron Trump reportedly targeted by Iran in a disturbing new video encouraging their assassination. The New York Post publishing the details and frame grabs. It shows a picture of Melania in the presidential motorcade with the window down and pictures of high-end department stores like Saks Fifth Avenue in New York City, where she is known to shop. There is a red target over the store sign. Toward the end of the extremely disturbing video, Barron Trump is also threatened with the words, "This is just the beginning. Barron Trump, wait for us."
5: That's Laura Winters reporting. Cleaning up from a tornado in Wisconsin, Menasha, Wisconsin resident Kimberly Jones told WBAY-TV.
9: Sirens went off.

0: off, and my daughter and I grabbed a cat, went in the basement, got really quiet, like our ears started to pop, almost like we're on an airplane or something, and it was intense.
1: Plenty of damage, but nobody was hurt or killed. 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
4: If you gotta go, you better go now. I'm Chris Davis. That message is coming from Reddy Kern. People in the Caliente Bodfish Road and Bina Road area have been told that they need to evacuate, and that is because of a wildfire that is being called the Fish Fire, and that so far has burned about 1,800 acres in that area after splitting off and becoming two fires Monday, says Cal Fire. That fire got started just before 1 o'clock Monday afternoon. Cal Fire has not discussed the cause. If you are old enough, you may remember 48 years ago when this happened. The body of a teenager or young woman was found in a shallow grave in a vineyard in Arvin. Only a skeleton was found, and that person may have been dismembered. Her hair was auburn, and police say a pair of underwear was found nearby. They believe that the woman may have been dead for several months. Today, the Kern County Sheriff's Office is expected to give an update on that case. That'll be at 2 o'clock at their headquarters. So far, they have not let any clues slip out publicly about what they might say. It is not clear exactly what happened with a woman who ran off the road and hit several fixed objects yesterday on Highway 99 near the interchange with Highway 58. And that was just before 10 a.m. The Kern County Coroner's Office has identified the woman killed as 38-year-old Jacqueline Santiago of Lamont. Several days ago at Big Bear Lake, a now internet famous eagle named Jackie got into a fight with two other eagles over a fish and was seriously hurt. Though she remains in critical condition, wildlife authorities say she is getting the best treatment, even having had a blood transfusion from another eagle, and that may be one of the rarest medical procedures for any bald eagle. Though her recovery is not guaranteed, she is doing better. I'm Chris Davis in the KERN Newsroom with news every half hour and when it breaks on News Talk 96.1 and AM 1230. KERN.
5: Please. Flores. Time is up. Thank you very much.
6: I had three more seconds, and I had the whole thing.
5: Just.
6: I was supposed to have 3 minutes.
5: Sir, thank you. Thank you very much. Next speaker, please.
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7: Top of the day to you. 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
8: The mountains are calling my name, JR.
7: The what? The
8: mountains, yeah.
7: The mountains are calling your name.
8: I go to the beach during the summer and the mountains in the winter.
7: Oh, there you go. I like that. Yeah, I think we're going to try to take a trip in the fall, get up to Big Bear or something like that.
8: Highly recommend Lake Tahoe.
7: Tahoe?
8: Especially
7: nice.
8: During the winter. Yeah. Highly recommend.
7: I haven't been to Tahoe in a while.
8: Oh, it's so nice.
7: But it's a beautiful area, yeah.
8: And there is skiing and snowboarding available.
7: Yeah, I can't do either, so it's fine.
8: Pizza, french fry, JR. Pizza, french fry.
7: Yeah, I'm just sit on the, I mean, I'll go on the boat, but don't expect me to do any skiing. I can...

0: it's no good. I could never skateboard. I could never rollerblade or roller skate.
1: True.
0: I couldn't. I could ride a bike, but I couldn't figure out what was the other thing. There was something. No.
1: Oh, I think during the winter we got to get some sort of remote going where we get you on some ice.
0: Yeah, or snow.
1: Yeah, there you go.
0: Because I can sled sitting on my butt.
1: Everybody can sled.
0: But I've never attempted skiing or even snowboarding before.
1: Have you done, nope. What do we used to call it back in the day? Ice cubing, I think, or something like that.
0: Oh, yeah, where you get the
1: giant ice cubes Fast Trip and you go down a hill.
0: Yeah, we used to go to Pin Oak Park over off of White Lane.
1: That's a good one.
0: They have a hill over there.
1: It's a good one. I always went to the
0: ice
1: one
0: blocking.
1: I can't remember what the car or what the park's name is, but everybody on the east side knows exactly which one I'm talking about. Oh, right there off of Oswell.
0: Yeah,
1: that's the one that me and my buddies used to do all the time.
0: That's a cool summer thing.
1: Oh yeah,
0: it's hot and you just sit on that. Yeah, don't try this at home, kids. We're professionals. Welcome to the show, though. I didn't even finish the intro. What is it? Currentradio.com. Social media, Facebook, Instagram, and X. Just look us up, Current Radio, and on streaming. On YouTube right now, head over there, go to YouTube, look up Kern Radio, and you can watch us from the Kern Radio studios. 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Call them 661-241-0638. That's 661-241-0638. It is Adaptive Networks. See, it only took me 2 days to get back in. Right off the top of the head, Chris. Day one, not so smooth. Day two, it's like riding a bike. You just swing right back into it. We have a great show for you lined up today. I promise we do. It is the start of a new regular on the show. Some of you may have met her last week when Pastor Angelo Frazier filled in for me. Somebody that I've talked to many occasions about many different topics off the air, and she has since taken over social media and posting up and posing different questions about different topics all the time that spark conversation online. So I thought, what better way to bring that to the radio than bring the lady on herself? She'll become a regular every Tuesday at 2. Tea with Kelly. Kelly Glapinski will join us at 2 p.m. And you can check that out. It's going to be fun. We're going to have some great conversations. A lot of things we agree on. A lot of things we probably don't agree on. But that's healthy conversation. That's what we hope to at least foster. So stick around for that. If you guys want to be a part of it, you can. Just call in 661-842-5376, 661-842-KERN. That's call or text. You can also jump in the chat on YouTube as well. But other things to talk about, Arvin, and with her, we'll discuss a lot of going back to school, peer pressures, things that go along with that. She posed it as needing a new backpack every year. Do you believe that your child needs a new backpack every single year?
1: And I had one backpack all through high school.
0: Hey, just get a JanSport and
1: exactly.
0: You're set for life.
1: That's all you need.
0: But these kids nowadays, and I am guilty of it. My daughter is 9. She's been in kindergarten, first grade, second grade, third grade, and now we're headed to fourth grade. This is a fifth school year for us. And I think she's had 4 different backpacks, and we'll probably find a new one for her this year. Is it peer pressure from other kids? Is it just wanting your kid to have the coolest, latest thing, or not having to go back to school? And people go, hey, didn't you have that backpack last year? It's kind of like when we were in school, and you didn't want to go to school with the same pair of shoes you had on last year, even if they did fit you still from the end of last summer to the end of last school year to the beginning of this one. No. I can't do that. That's going to ruin my rep. And so we'll talk about that with Kelly Glapinski in the 2 o'clock hour. But we'll also discuss Arvin is coming up with some changes to their school policy in regards to not only cell phones, but bathroom use and school ID. We'll talk about what those changes are and we'll get your guys' thoughts on those. The Bakersfield homeless committee is holding a meeting today. I'll tell you some of the stats. Well, I guess they were holding it about an hour ago. I doubt they're still in there, but they had a meeting at noon. I'll tell you some of the stats that were being presented to them, a breakdown from last year to this year, and we'll ask the question, is what we are doing working? This as the, I guess, state is about to pump $100 million into permanent housing.

0: 14 million of it coming to a project here in Bakersfield. Although city councilman, our favorite and wannabe assemblyman, Andre Gonzalez, tells you don't worry about the $14 million. Why? Because, well, Andre likes to do all the time. It's not local money. It's state money. We don't have to worry about that. We should celebrate state money coming in. Don't worry about it. It's not our money, Andre likes to always say when he's throwing around other people's money and tax dollars. He's great at that. Great at that. He'll do perfect in Sacramento. Speaking of which, we'll go over the city council races coming up as the deadline to file comes up next Friday, August 7th. I'll tell you who's pulled papers for what different races are up for city council seats will be up for election come November. I'll tell you which four of those are and who has not only pulled papers, but who has already turned them in as well. Break that down a little bit for you. And Universal Studios debuted their new ride finally. Did you see this, Chris? Did you see all the videos coming out yesterday?
1: I didn't see any videos, but I heard it was coming out.
0: Oh, yeah. Universal, they did their what they call a soft opening for the new Fast and Furious Hollywood Drift ride.
1: Woo!
0: It looks pretty cool.
1: Oh, don't get me wrong. It looks awesome. The roller coaster literally goes over the top of your walk down area down to that actual ride.
0: Yeah, where you're taking those escalators downstairs to like Mario World and stuff down there. But the ride itself, I've seen a couple of POV shots from people in like the front rows or something. It looks pretty crazy.
1: Here's my thing though. This has always been my problem with Universal.
0: Well,
1: it's great when you have one cool ride,
0: but
1: what else am I supposed to
0: do? Their rides, I've enjoyed. We've been to Universal, I think, the last 2 or 3 years, now that she's gotten a little older, and their rides, they're all, what do you call it? Virtual reality kind
1: cinematic,
0: of.
1: Cinematic, yeah.
0: Yeah, simulation rides.
1: Yeah, simulation.
0: A lot of them are. Like Star Tours at Disneyland,
1: right?
0: It's a lot of them are that. And Transformers kind of developed in a different way where it takes both, where you're on a car that moves, like you're on a ride, but you're looking at a lot of stuff that's simulated.
1: Right.
0: Same thing with Harry Potter ride at Universal.
1: That ride is kind of interesting.
0: It moves, but then you move into these spaces where it shows you simulation.
1: Feels more Haunted Mansion-y to me.
0: It does. It does. But all the rides, once you get on 2 or 3 of those at Universal, and maybe it's just me being old, dude, it messes with my head.
1: Oh, it does. Like, no, it absolutely does.
0: I'll start getting, like, not, I guess, dizzy almost, you know what I mean, where my equilibrium is just thrown off.
1: It should be so much more enjoyable to go there. Every time I've gone there, I can't say that I've been displeased. I've had a good time, but I really only go there once a year, and that's for Halloween Horror Nights.
0: Yeah, we only go once a year, and it's not for Halloween Horror Nights, but you're right, though. Okay, now you have Fast and Furious ride. Now what?
1: Yeah, exactly.
0: Now what? What else is there? And so I think they need to do a good job of building more around it.
1: When you're losing Simpsons Land here eventually, or Krusty Land, or whatever they call it.
0: Yeah, Disney's going to take that back because that Disney now owns Fox, which is distributor of The Simpsons. And so they have the rights to that, and they're going to pull that pretty quick. And so
1: I wonder if Disney makes money based on what they make
0: at
1: the park.
0: Oh, yeah. They probably don't make a percentage off of what Universal makes, but Universal paid probably a pretty good sum
1: to keep it going for a while.
0: To use the rights of it.
1: Yeah.
0: You know what I mean?
1: That's what I'm thinking too.
0: Yeah. And so, but again, they'll lose that here pretty soon. I think it's contracted for a certain amount of years, and I would imagine that Disney's going to be like, nope. Yeah, go ahead and bring that back to our parks. Not that I think I'll ever see The Simpsons inside of Disneyland or California Adventure.
1: Oh, I think it's coming.
0: But maybe.
1: Don't doubt it. There's a perfect spot for it in California Adventure.
0: I think you would have to make a third park of everything that's non-Disney.
1: Here's my other idea, too, because I was thinking about this when they first bought Fox. What's going to stop Disney from buying Universal Studios and just making it Universal?

0: Universal Studios by Disney?
1: Probably the government will step in eventually and say, okay, dude, you got a monopoly going now. Let's calm down. You can't buy all the theme parks.
0: They aren't buying them all. Six Flags is still a thing.
1: Yeah, Six Flags and Knott's Berry Farm.
0: Yep.
1: But Six Flags owns Knott's Berry Farms now. Did you know that?
0: I did, yeah.
1: That's crazy to me. I didn't know that.
0: When I can get into Knott's Berry Farm with my Six Flags pass.
1: Yeah, that's pretty cool. So we'll see. But there's complaints now, too, from the neighbors about how loud the roller coaster is, of course. So we'll...
0: That was one thing I was wondering about.
1: Yeah.
0: Like, you really want to hear a roller coaster go right above your head as you're walking down those stairs?
1: You do at California Adventure.
0: Well, you do it at
1: a roller coaster goes right over you.
0: Six Flags with Superman. Yeah, but that is the worst part of the park.
1: Do they even run Superman anymore?
0: No, they're planning on, I think, tearing that entire thing down.
1: Yeah. Well,
0: eventually.
1: Do they still run the Tower of Doom or whatever?
0: Yeah. Drop of Doom? The last couple times I've gone, that one's been closed.
1: Really?
0: Yeah. So they may be looking just to offload the whole thing and make a new Superman ride.
1: We'll see. We'll see. And not only that, but we'll talk about some crazy things, as always, that I see on the internet. A shark jumped out of the water. I'll tell you where and how it was captured on film. You probably saw or at least heard about the video of the kid kicking a seal down in San Diego. I'll explain that. A 17-year-old was cliff diving in San Diego, didn't quite jump out far enough. And vodka brings the new meaning to talk around the water cooler. I'll explain that. And another bison in Yellowstone says, get out of my house. Just get away from here. This is my home. I'll tell you what happened there. Let's go ahead and get to a break, Chris. On the other side, again, we'll break down the homeless meeting that happened this afternoon. Tell you what stats they broke down for those on the committee. I believe it is Andre Gonzalez, City Councilman Andre Gonzalez, City Councilman Eric Arias, and City Councilman Larry Komen that sit on this homeless committee. Tell you what they heard. Arvin is set to enact new rules for school. Cell phones, IDs, bathrooms. Tell you what they have planned and what's in store for the new school year. And then the debut of a new regular, Kelly Glapinski, will join us. Speaking of back to school, the peer pressures of returning to school with maybe the same backpack, the new same pair of shoes. Are we setting up our children to just be a consumer society in the future? Break that down as well. If you guys want to join, you can. 661-842-5376. 661-842-KRN. Call in or text. Jump in the chat on YouTube as well. We'll be right back. It's the JR Show. It's Kern Radio.
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3: 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I'm not kidding. Mick Kreiser will be here from the Guitar Master series. No news quiz because John Cox is off sleeping in a culvert someplace, but we will have news and traffic and weather. It's all happening 6 to 9 a.m. right here at News Talk 96.1 and AM 1230, KERN.
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0: 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Senator Lindsey Graham's funeral is happening right now. I believe the president was doing the eulogy, if I'm not mistaken. And is that him standing? Oh, well, it went to a commercial. Never mind. I was going to say, is that him standing out there is it still on behind? Oh, no, it's not.
1: No, it's exactly what I was looking up for there. But
0: like, sometimes this one's on delay. But I thought he was out there standing by the hearse as they were bringing out the casket of Senator Lindsey Graham. Mitch McConnell's still alive, though, right?
1: As far as we know.
0: Last time we checked, he's still alive. He hasn't returned to work because I don't think he's gotten clearance.
1: No. But I'm not going to lie to you. When I left for vacation, Lindsey Graham was not the name thought I was coming back to with a funeral.
0: And not on my bingo card.
1: Not at all. That's why it's like when my grandma looked at me and said, "Oh my God, a senator passed away." I said, "Whoo!" And fully thinking, "Oh yeah, McConnell." Nope.
0: It was Lindsey Graham instead. So I asked this last when he passed away and when Mitch McConnell was going to. Do we need to put age limits on things?
1: Yes.
0: I guess we don't so much put age limits on driving.
1: Certain jobs need age limits.
0: I mean, we at least some sort of cognitive medical evaluation that shows something.
1: See, no. Because
0: just an age?
1: You can get around that. That's the problem.
0: Yeah.
1: Everybody keeps saying, it was the same thing with the whole Biden situation at the end of his entire run. And everybody was saying he's not mentally capable, and they were going around stuff and doing the tests, but the tests weren't actually released and all that. Like, come on, we just put an age number on it.
0: If we get an independent body, I think a true independent medical body that could examine these people coming in, then maybe.
1: But to find an independent body is almost impossible.
0: But I think you could just. Kick everybody out at 67. Isn't that supposed to be Social Security and retirement age?
1: That's what I'm saying. Just 65, technically, but 67, yeah.
0: 67. And then let them all have to deal with the same things we have to deal with at that age and trying to get Social Security and Medi-Cal and Medicare and all those things. But they don't have that problem. So they all get paid stupid amounts of money and will continue for the rest of their lives. And free health, I always believe that your representative, and I don't know, it's probably crazy that your representative, whatever area you represent, you should make that median income in that area.
1: Yep. I agree with that.
0: Period.
1: Agree with that.
0: If you represent an area where the 80,000 is the median, then that's what you make. If you represent an area that's 50,000

0: Nobody should.
1: That's what you represent.
2: Nobody should be getting stupid or rich off of these types of jobs.
1: Oh, well, they're all getting rich.
2: Oh, I know.
1: Not just with the jobs, but with their.
2: But that he makes it even worse because, like, again, not to cycle back to my grandmother, but she brought up a really good point last time we talked about this. As someone my age, and I don't want it to sound ageist, but I don't necessarily want someone on the back end of their life that's millions of dollars in the bank making decisions for people like me.
1: Well, not only that, you have to think at 80, he's going to see, what, 5 years at best? And I'm not trying to be mean. I'm just trying to be realist. What investment does he have for the future? I look at a 35-year-old and go, well, at least this guy's going to, I would hope, would be around for another 30 years.
2: And has, care what happens if this bill goes wrong.
1: Right,
2: absolutely.
1: Right.
2: That's my thought process right there. That's why I'm like, it should be anywhere between, oh, I don't know, 35 to 50-something. That's usually where you should be making decisions. When you hit the 60, 70 mark, you're not thinking about the future.
1: Yeah, you might as well be 18 because you're not. You're only thinking about instant gratification.
2: Exactly. You're looking about lining your pockets,
1: yeah,
2: homie.
1: Yeah, you're thinking about what I'm doing on the weekend. You know what I mean? I don't know. What do I? If you guys chime in, 661-842-5376-661-842-KRN. Do we have anything on the board before we get to our bottom of the hour news?
2: Nothing
1: and then to our next
2: yet.
1: Things? On the other side, I'll talk to you guys about the city council races as the window to turn in papers is coming to a close. That'll be next Friday, August 7th. I'll tell you which wards for city council are up. We have 4 seats. I'll tell you who officially has pulled papers and who officially has turned those papers in. We'll also tell you about some new rules going on in Arvin for their kids returning to school, having to do with cell phones and bathrooms and IDs. And then our new regular, Kelly Glapansky, will stop by. We're going to talk about back to school stuff. It's only 2.5 weeks away. But are you pressured or are your kids pressured to have the new and latest things? And are we raising kids to just be a completely consumer society? All that coming up. It's the JR Show. It's Current Radio. We'll be back.
3: Bob Agnew in Washington. Senator Lindsey Graham being eulogized today here in the nation's capital. His flag-draped casket arriving today at the Capitol building, where the Republican had served for more than 30 years, first as a congressman, then as a U.S. senator. He was remembered by Vice President J.D. Vance, a former senator himself, as a swashbuckling figure and a true American original. A funeral being held later at the Washington National Cathedral. President Trump among the speakers, delivering remarks, and Israel's Benjamin Netanyahu, along with Ukraine's Volodymyr Zelensky, both in attendance. A tornado struck in northeastern Wisconsin on Monday, blackening the midday sky and sending workers sheltering in office basements as fierce winds splintered homes, scattered twisted metal across a highway, and knocked out power to more than 30,000 people. On Wall Street at the close, Dow was up 563 points. This is SRN News.
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6: I'm Chris Davis. You can expect to hear an update from the Kern County Sheriff's Office today on a case that they have considered a cold case for many years. A young woman between 13 and 24 was found buried in a shallow grave in a vineyard in Arvin back in 1978, and her body had been there for several months. Though it was unclear exactly how she died because her remains were skeletal, it was apparent she had been murdered. That update is at 2 this afternoon. Evacuations are happening at Caliente Bodfish Road and Bena Road in Caliente because of a fire that has so far burned more than 1,800 acres. That fire got started yesterday afternoon and is now being called the Fish Fire. Reddy Kern says you should be prepared to go if you are told. I'm Chris Davis in the KERN Newsroom with news every half hour and when it breaks on News Talk 96.1 and AM 1230 KERN.
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8: 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And Jim Palmer on a good Orioles team went 21-9. 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

0: I usually try to sing this song, but it annoys people because
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0: 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It's Adaptive Networks. Coming up later in the show, a new guest, a new regular on the show, Kelly Glapensky, is going to stop by. We're going to talk about some back-to-school stuff. We'll find out who Kelly is. First, I'll introduce you to her, let her tell you guys who she is. I know she was on last week with Pastor Frazier, but we'll introduce her to the audience so you guys become familiar with her. And then every week we'll just discuss different topics with back to school coming. We'll talk about the pressures to supply your kids with the newest and latest whatever it is, whether it's backpacks, shoes, devices, phones, all of it. Is there pressure on the kids from other kids? Is there pressure on parents from other parents? Is there pressures from society? Are we just creating a consumable generation of kids coming up in the world, just throwaway, disposable, things that don't last us very long? What are we raising for our future? We'll talk about that later with Kelly Glapensky. If you guys want to chime in during that, you can, or chime in now, you can too as well. Call or text 661-842-5376, 661-842-KERN. The city held a homeless meeting today, their homeless committee. They do about a monthly one, or they're supposed to anyways. Most of the time it gets canceled. And which they were provided stats from different providers, I guess, mainly like flood ministries and the different shelters in and around town, just monthly numbers to kind of go over. And they even show a year-to-year chart. And when I go down this and I just look at it, for instance, I look into like flood ministries and I go, oh, okay, well, how have they done? What have they done? What does their outreach look like? This and that. They contact a lot of people. In the month of May, they had 740 shelter referrals. In the month of April, they had 693. They were able to place in May out of the 740, 40 people, 25 at Brundage Lane Navigation Center, 4 at the Open Door Network, 3 at the Mission, 6 at M Street Navigation, 1 at Keepers of the Cross, and 1 at Hope on Heart, meaning they were unable to place 700 people, claiming no space available for 684 people. 16 were unable to contact, and apparently 88 people refused service.

in April, it was sort of similar. And when you look at it and you continue to look at these stats, like, oh, well, the weekly average at Brundage Lane for Mercy House is 291. How many of those people are there for, I don't know, multiple months? And that's part of the issue there, is that when you look and you go, oh, well, they're unable to place, they say there's no room for 600 people that they contacted in the month of May. And my issue always goes, well, how can we get beds to those that truly want the help and could utilize those beds to the best? And I don't think that's happening at Brundage Lane Navigation Center. I just don't. I think people are allowed to come and go as they please, stay there or not, as long as they want, and take up resources for those that really, truly do need it. And then when I look at stuff and go, oh, year-to-year comparisons and trends, and it's like, okay, in the month of March last year, there was 1,243. Well, this year, it was 1,256. April, same thing. May, same thing. Year to year, we're not making an impact. So at some point, we have to ask ourselves, what are we doing? And what of those things that we are doing, what is working and what is not? And I don't think we've had a serious audit of any of those things. We go to these meetings, we present charts and numbers and facts and figures and all these things. But does anybody ever actually break those down and go, okay, now that we have over 3 years of stats, has anybody actually broke those down and gone, what here is working? Here's an audit. Here's where we're spending money. Here's where we're seeing results. Here's where we're not. And it's not happening. Hell, I could have showed up to that meeting today and asked those questions, and everybody would have sat around and stared at each other. And so all I ask is, are these things working? If I'm looking at stats year to year and nothing is changing, are these things working? Is it time to maybe figure something else out? And it's funny because the Kern County, Bakersfield Regional, Kern County Collaborative Homeless thing, whatever other group they put together to solve the homeless problem, they're going today. They also went today and gave an updated plan on how to solve homelessness. And I went down all their little presentation, and it's like, here's the things we completed, and there's a couple in there, and then there's things that are ongoing, and then there's a couple of things in there, and then things that have not been done, and it's just list after list after list after list. I'm like, what are we doing? We're spending millions and millions of dollars and not seeing any kind of change or difference. And they'll try to go, oh, well, there's results, JR. Look at this person got a house. This person. Yes, that's fantastic. Those stories are great. I'm happy for those individuals. I think they would have got the help because those people are truly, really seeking help, and not just using up the resources so they continue to just want to live how they choose to out on the streets. At some point, we have to buckle down and really, truly look at our, what we call in business, ROI, return on investment. And is what we're pouring into this really, really working? I'd say no. Most of you can walk.

Walk out right now, wherever you are in this community, in this city, and just look around and go, well, there's a group over there. There's a group across the street over there. That's going on over there. There's encampments over there. Until we take a serious look at this and really try to break it down and come to solutions and real meaningful results, we're just going to continue to throw money at this. Now, like I mentioned, the state just threw in $100 million for very minimal housing. $14 million of which is coming right here to Bakersfield for a hotel on Union to convert 38 hotel units into 30 units of permanent housing. And they'll tell you, well, and this is the sympathetic, this is the pull on the heartstrings, 15 of those are for veterans. And then when we all go, well, can we just see how the money is being spent? That's a lot of money, $14 million on 30 rooms. Can we at least get some transparency of how that money is being allocated? And they go, well, about $10 million of it is for upgrades on the facility, of which the city bought a couple of years ago. And I brought up the question yesterday, how much did they pay for that? I still got to look. I'll look it up in the break. How much did the city pay for that hotel originally? And did they get ripped off paying what they did for it, knowing that they needed another $10 million in upgrades just to get the facility up to use? And they say, oh, well, and the other $4 million, that's going to be used to help run the facility over the next 15 years. Notice the word help run the facility, because $4 million ain't going to cover 15 years. There's a lot more grant money coming behind that. But our favorite city councilman, wannabe assemblyman Andre Gonzalez, will tell you, don't worry about that money. It's not city money. It's state money. We can spend it however we want to. It doesn't matter. It's not coming out of the city dollars. That's how Andre and the rest of the city council, well, I shouldn't say the rest of them, but the majority of them, look at it. Well, it's not our money. Guess what? It is our money. State money, city money, federal money, it all comes from the taxpayers. That's our money. Let's not worry about it. It's not coming from the city. Let's celebrate state dollars coming in. Typical Andre. Well, it's somebody else's money I'm spending. No big deal. We got a race coming up here in November. And there's going to be 4 city council seats coming up. There's 7 total city council members. If we flip 4 seats in the city council and get some really, really smart people in there that have a true vision for the future of Bakersfield, and not just where we can go and what that looks like, but how to fiscally, responsibly get there. Because again, we have too many people sitting up there that are going, well, it's state money. I'll tell you after the break here, we'll get to a break on the other side. I'll tell you which 4 seats are up for re-election as the window closes next Friday to turn in paperwork. You can still pull paperwork if you plan on running for city council in any one of the wards that I will mention. If you live in those areas, you can still pull the paperwork, get the signatures, and get yours turned in by next Friday. I'll give you the official list of the candidates who have pulled papers

0: And as of today, the one lone candidate who has turned their paperwork in. Then in the 2 o'clock hour, Callie Galplinski will stop by. She is a new regular. Tea with Kelly at 2. Here we go again, Chris. I messed it all up. It's like me and Mike at the movies. I'll get it. But we're going to talk about the pressures of going back to school. Not only on kids, but on parents as well. Having your kid have the newest and coolest things to wear or devices. Are we creating a consumer population? If you guys want to chime in anytime, feel free to do so. 661-842-5376. 661-842-KRN. You can call in or text. You can also jump in the chat on YouTube as well. I'll check that out during the break. Stay tuned. It's the JR Show. It's Current Radio. 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
2: Judge blocks the Virginia law barring ICE agents from wearing a mask. 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Excuse me, but that's unconstitutional. Go away. 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
0: It's Tuesday, and that means two more days to get to the Stockyard. 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Go up, ring the doorbell. They're going to ask you what's the password. Tell them, why not, JR? Walk inside, be transported to the Prohibition era. We're talking about bookcases with secret passageways. 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

0: Welcome back. Stained?
1: Right? Puddle of Mud, sorry.
0: Puddle of Mud. That was close.
1: All the bands in this like era kind of sounded the same.
0: Yeah, they did. They did. It was a great time for music.
1: It was. Fantastic time.
0: Fantastic.
1: Last time we actually had real rock and roll, too.
0: Ain't
1: no real rock
0: anymore. I'm trying to think of a real rock band nowadays.
1: Nope.
0: I mean, the Foo Fighters are still around.
1: Metal still works. Everyone's to the extremes now. No one's in the rock area. Everyone's either like super metal, death metal, dark metal, or you're in the pop area. There's nowhere in between.
0: Everything's gone pop these days. Welcome back. It's the JR Show. It's Kern Radio. 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If you guys want to chime in anytime, 661-842-5376, 661-842-KERN. Coming up in the 2 o'clock hour, Callie Glapensky will stop by, a new regular on the show. We're going to talk about the pressures of returning to school, not only for kids, but parents as well. Do we have anything on the board before I tell them what wards are up for city council?
1: Yeah, I got a couple here.
0: Who you got?
1: This city is never going to get better. I'm counting down to get out of this dirty place. Once you get out and see how beautiful other states are, you realize it will never change. I'm kind of starting to feel that way, my dang self.
0: I feel you. I do. I feel the pain. I feel your emotions in exactly the same way you do. But I love California. I love Bakersfield. I love my community. I love the people in it. I love the beautiful things that are in California. Just traveling over the past, I don't know, hell, 2 weeks. I went literally from one end of the state to the other. I went from Oakland to almost damn near San Diego in a matter of a week. You know what I mean? And this state is beautiful, and there's beautiful things to see and do. But man, it is also ugly, and the cost of living has just ballooned and gotten out of control. The cost of everything, the way this state has been run over the last decade has just caused it to go into, I don't want to say chaos, but I mean,
1: we're pretty close.
0: It's bad. There's no silver lining that I see right now. There's no hope on, there's no light that I'm seeing at the end of the tunnel. As much as I want to put hope in Steve Hilton and go, yes, this is going to bring change. We're going to have a different governor. We're going to have some new stuff going down. I don't think he can win. And that's just me being real about it. I mean, he's polling at what?

0: not even 30%. He's getting his percentage plus Bianco's percentage. And as I told you during the primary, that's not going to cut it during the general. It's just not. I don't care how bad we paint Becerra as being and tying him to Newsom and the past 10 years of California, it's not going to matter. Because as bad as I see it, as bad as most of you out there see it, Los Angeles ain't just going to vote that way. They're just not going to vote for a Republican. It's just not going to happen. Same thing with the Bay Area. It's just not going to happen. And those two cities right there, you keep them, you don't have to do much else. So don't give up on California. I know it's easy to do so. But if we all try to stick around and make a difference, I think we can. It might take a little bit longer, but I think we truly, truly can. 661-842-5376. What else you got?
1: They could buy 34-bed houses for that much.
0: I mean, for $14 million and you're only getting 30 rooms out of it. And I know they're saying, oh, well, it costs this and the upgrades to the hotel. And and that was the other thing. I meant to play it yesterday with Andre. He's like, you know, this thing has... it's been through a lot. It reminds me of the Cheech and Chong line. She's been through a lot in a short amount of time. Can't you see? She's sick. Yeah, well, thanks, Andre. You've been around for that short amount of time, and it's all happened on your watch. You're complaining, well, the hotel, it takes a lot to renovate. It's seen a lot of fires. Well, maybe had you been doing your job, the place wouldn't have burned down so many times. Just throwing that out there, my guy. Yes, you're highlighting the issue that all of us have been highlighting for quite some time, Mr. Gonzalez. Mr. Wannabe Assemblyman. Yes, we have a problem with empty buildings in this town burning down. Thank you for highlighting that for us and talking about why it costs so much to retrofit a hotel that should have been knocked down years ago on Union. Years ago. But no, you had this great plan. We'll buy the building for millions of dollars, even though it needs millions of dollars of upgrades, $10 million to be exact. We have a great plan here. As much as I think Saul Aon will be the better assemblyman, it's going to be tough for him to get anything done, and I just really, really, really want to get rid of Andre Gonzalez at this point any way that I can. So I just might be, I don't know yet. Not saying I'm voting for him, but it is my district. 661-842-5376. Anything else in the text message there?
1: Just one last one here. It says, JR, you know just as well as I, City Council does not care about the tax.
0: They don't. They don't care about the tax money. That's Andre said that perfectly when he said, well, don't worry, it's not city money, it's state money. That speaks volumes about how this guy feels about just wasting taxpayer money. It's not my money. That's literally what he said. It ain't our money. And all we're asking for, we're not even saying it's a terrible idea. We're just saying, can we see, just kind of open up the books on what this really is? Where this money's going? Well, we should celebrate it though. It's great. Because it's state funds. You know, the Sacramento money tree that they have right there in the middle of the Capitol building. You just go pick a couple dollars off of it. It's nobody's money. It's out of touch career politicians. Got to get to a break. On the other side, we meet our new regular. Kelly Glapinski joins us. It's the JR Show. It's Current Radio. We'll be back.
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4: Peters in Washington. Washington paid tribute to one of its own, South Carolina Senator Lindsey Graham, today in memorial services both at the U.S. Capitol and at Washington's National Cathedral. President Trump.

0: Trump says Graham was taken far too soon.
1: He was a man who gave America the full measure of his good and mighty heart until that heart itself just gave out. But even though Lindsay's life was cut short while he was still so full of vim and vigor, there can be no doubt that he lived absolutely to the fullest. He died doing the work he was born to do.
0: World leaders such as Israeli Prime Minister Benjamin Netanyahu and Ukrainian President Volodymyr Zelensky were also in attendance. Graham died July 11th at age 71. He will be buried in his native South Carolina tomorrow. Russia has targeted the Ukrainian city of Sumy, smashing buildings and inflicting casualties.
2: Six people, including three children, were injured as a result of a Russian strike on Sumy, regional authorities say. The State Emergency Service of Ukraine adds Russia hit residential areas on the outskirts of the city with guided bombs and drones. Private houses and agricultural enterprises were damaged and destroyed in the strike. Ukraine's Air Force reports Russia fired 131 long-range strike drones at Ukraine overnight, 107 intercepted and jammed, while 16 more inflicted damages at nine locations. I'm Charles de Ledesma.
0: A mixed day on Wall Street with the Dow up by 537 points, the NASDAQ Composite Index dropping by 55, with the S&P 500 advancing by 15. More on these stories at townhall.com.
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7: If you gotta go, you better go now. I'm Chris Davis. That message is coming from Reddy Kern. People in the Caliente Bodfish Road and Bena Road area have been told that they need to evacuate, and that is because of a wildfire that is being called the Fish Fire, and that so far has burned about 1,800 acres in that area after splitting off and becoming two fires Monday, says Cal Fire. That fire got started just before 1 o'clock Monday afternoon. Cal Fire has not discussed the cause. If you are old enough, you may remember 48 years ago when this happened. The body of a teenager or young woman was found in a shallow grave in a vineyard in Arvin. Only a skeleton was found, and that person may have been dismembered. Her hair was auburn, and police say a pair of underwear was found nearby. They believe that the woman may have been dead for several months. Today, the Kern County Sheriff's Office is expected to give an update on that case. That'll be at 2 o'clock at their headquarters. So far, they have not let any clues slip out publicly about what they might say. It is not clear exactly what happened with a woman who ran off the road and hit several fixed objects yesterday on Highway 99 near the interchange with Highway 58. And that was just before 10 a.m. The Kern County Coroner's Office has identified the woman killed as 38-year-old Jacqueline Santiago of Lamont. Several days ago at Big Bear Lake, a now internet-famous eagle named Jackie got into a fight with two other eagles over a fish and was seriously hurt. Though she remains in critical condition, wildlife authorities say she is getting the best treatment, even having had a blood transfusion from another eagle, and that may be one of the rarest medical procedures for any bald eagle. Though her recovery is not guaranteed, she is doing better. I'm Chris Davis in the KERN Newsroom with news every half hour and when it breaks on News Talk 96.1 and AM 1230. KERN.
8: Please. Flores. Turn this up. Thank you very much.
9: I had three more seconds, and I have a whole thing.
8: Just.
9: I was supposed to have 3 minutes.
8: Sir, thank you. Thank you very much. Next speaker.

0: 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Kids.
1: 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It's Adaptive Networks. And this is the new segment with our new regular. I want you guys to welcome to the show, Miss Kelly Glapensky. Good afternoon, madam.
2: Well, good afternoon, and thank you so much for having me on.
1: Yeah, we've spoken a few times off the air about different topics and different things going on within our community and stuff like that. And I realized that last week you were on with Angelo, and I'm like, wait a second. What the heck is Angelo doing to my show? Why is he taking my people like that? And so I was like, nah. And I hit up Kelly and I was like, hey, how would you like to be a regular? And so you've been posting a lot on social media, posing a bunch of different questions to the community in different areas and topics that spark, I think, really, really good conversation from different angles and sides and points of view. And I always appreciate that kind of conversation where we can actually listen to each other and talk
2: and grow.
1: And it doesn't mean that we're always going to agree or always going to see things the same way, but we at least respect each other enough to hear one another out and go, okay, how can

0: High.
1: Check you out. Okay.
0: Yeah, moved away.
1: South High, by the way.
0: Oh, go Rebels.
1: That's right.
0: Oh, what are they now?
1: No, I don't care what they are now. Okay. We're Rebels.
0: My dad was a Rebel.
1: There you go. See, that's right. That's right. So you went to West High and then moved away?
0: Moved away, came back. I'm a volunteer. I'm a mom. I'm a wife. I'm a Gigi. If you were asked me.
1: A Gigi.
0: Yeah. So my favorite thing is that I'm a Gigi, the okay. person besides oh, yeah. my, you know, God and my husband or right. the grandbabies.
1: The grandbabies.
0: Yeah.
1: Yeah. Yeah.
0: Truly everything else doesn't really matter.
1: After that, it's all just whatever.
0: Right.
1: Yeah. That brings you happiness. That's all you need in life.
0: And it doesn't matter what anyone says about you or whether it's a good or bad. When those babies look at you and think that you walk on water,
1: that's all that matters. Oh. As long as they're happy and healthy and have what they need.
0: Amen.
1: Then I'm okay.
0: Right.
1: Then I'm doing just fine. It doesn't matter what happens to me after that.
0: And you have a beautiful daughter?
1: I do. She's 9 years old. She's down the hallway. She just got done with volleyball. She had volleyball camp this week at school, getting ready for back to school. It snuck up on me, Kelly. It really
0: it
1: did. I came home. We were on vacation last week, and so I was out of town, and we got back like last Friday. And on Saturday, we're sitting there watching something. I can't even remember what it was. And a back-to-school ad came on for, like, back-to-school supplies. And I looked at her, like, why are we showing back-to-school ads already? And I looked at the calendar, and I said, 2.5 weeks? My gosh, how did that get here? I thought I was just reminding people how to sign up kids for summer camp. And now it's over.
0: Did you feel some pressure from that?
1: I completely felt pressured. I was like, I'm way behind. We are way behind. Now, granted, I am fortunate enough that my daughter attends Stockdale Christian down the street, so it's a private school, so right. I don't have to go out and buy clothes. There's a uniform. It's a uniform school, so right. There's not much of a of a pressure there to go, okay, let me make sure she has all the cool outfits and the baggy jeans that she likes and the oversized sweaters. She can't wear any of that school. Now there is the, okay, we need to go find some new shoes, and then, okay, now we gotta go get you a new lunch pail, and okay, now we gotta find another backpack, and now, okay, we gotta get... I wasn't ready.
0: Right.
1: I wasn't ready. But you posed the question online.
0: Yeah, you led right up into it.
1: Yeah, no, you posed the question online today and sent it to me and said, hey, I'd like to talk about this. Just those pressures that we feel not only as kids from other kids to have, whether it's the newest backpack, the latest tablet, or the coolest shoes, or the latest squishy, or whatever it is, you know what I mean? And from parents as well, because we were talking before we came on the air, and I have a 9-year-old, and I think I stated earlier in the show when we were teasing the segment, I said, I think we've bought her a backpack every single year. She's been at school for kindergarten, first, second, third, fourth. No, I don't think she's ever said, hey, I need a new backpack. It was just automatic, like, oh yeah, you need a new backpack. Nothing wrong with the old ones, perfectly right. good, working. Heck, I probably still have 3 of them in my house and we'll use them for other
0: things. Do you remember getting a new backpack as a child?
1: No, I was telling Chris that we got a Janssen. We had the Janssen and it lasted us forever, and that was it. I didn't get a new one. No, there was no.
0: I don't remember any importance in it.
1: No.
0: I mean, I'm sure I had a Janssen. I have a white and a pink one now that I think it's probably 20 years old.
1: Right. And that's all we got. And maybe I got a new lunch pail. Maybe. And that was only because as a younger kid, I probably had like a He-Man one in kindergarten and first grade. And then you get to second grade and it's like, well, I can't have He-Man anymore. I'm a grown-up kid now.
0: You used it as a block and you jumped off of it.
1: And it probably broke.
0: You hit it with the bat.
1: Right, yeah. But I had to have new shoes every year. And that, I think, for me as a kid that I remember growing up was the biggest pressure, was new shoes.
0: Right.
1: Like, I couldn't start the school year with the same shoes I had last year. I had to have a new pair of shoes. And I think kids, even today, on the first day of school, they want to show up in that new shoes, the new outfit, the brand new. So everything looks this appearance, right? You have to show up so you can impress your friends. And that's where the pressure begins.
0: It's quite interesting. But when did it become unacceptable? Or is it? Is this yourself?
1: I think now, I think it's become more... pressure now with the addition of social media because everybody posts that first day of school picture. Everybody posts that, oh, we're back to school shopping picture. Everybody, and of course now it's okay, well, if they're doing that,

0: Now I've got to go and show, oh, well, look, I bought my kid these Nikes. Or, oh, look, yeah, we're backpack shopping too. Or, oh, look, you know what I mean?
1: Right.
0: And so everything, I think, with social media has become more pressure, not only for the kids. Like I said, for me, it wasn't, there was no social media.
1: I see it more with the parents.
0: It's the parents, right? Because I was going to say, as a kid.
1: But don't you realize that somebody is always going to have something better?
0: Always.
1: No matter what you post, somebody is going to outpost you. Why does it matter? Honey.
0: Because I think just the society we've grown up in, and people, at least in my generation, we grew up in both, right? So I felt, like I said, I felt the pressures. We didn't have social media when I was a kid, but I still felt the pressures, like I said, of I need the new shoes every single year.
1: Right.
0: At the start of the school year, I need a new pair of shoes. And then maybe again for Christmas, I need another new pair of shoes. And so I think there it was more pressure on the kids to impress their friends and kids around them, to where now I think the pressures have shifted to the parents more and trying to impress that online presence in social media.
1: Right.
0: And so I think it's more pressure than it was before.
1: I would agree with that.
0: Than it ever has been.
1: I think a lot of it is social media. Well, something that I gleaned from is my mom always taught me to stay true to yourself.
0: Yes. No, I'm just saying, moms teach a lot of things.
1: So basically your core values come from within and not from others.
0: Well, yeah. I mean, it's.
1: I know that we get that, but are we reinforcing it?
0: I don't think we're reinforcing identity and where that comes from with our kids enough. I think we are allowing society to place that value in our kids more than they get it probably at home.
1: Did you delay gratification?
0: Do I delay gratification?
1: Or did you as a child? Was that taught to you?
0: I don't know. I think because I grew up so poor, there was no ever gratification. It was like, look, I did get new shoes. You know what I mean? I was just grateful at that point because I didn't grow up. And I think
1: were you taught to work? I mean, you have a great work ethic.
0: My grandfather taught us a work ethic like no other. Like
1: so
0: my
1: that's
0: mom's
1: delayed gratification.
0: Yeah.
1: You work for something,
0: yeah.
1: Then you reward yourself.
0: He taught us work is family and work, and that's what we know in my family.
1: So my mom taught me kindness, honesty, integrity, and faith. They're worth more than anything that was hanging on the hanger. But there is some negative to that. Like my hair, I get criticized a lot. I don't know, I forget to comb my hair sometimes.
0: Me too.
1: So not important.
0: Me too.
1: I'm ready in 10 minutes. Put your hair in a ponytail, let's roll.
0: That's why I wear a hat most of the time.
1: Right.
0: See the hair? See, it's in a bun back here.
1: Does your daughter want to braid it?
0: She does.
1: Yeah.
0: Yeah. She won't let me cut it.
1: Yeah.
0: Yeah. So she controls everything. She's nine.
1: She's nine.
0: Yeah. She gets called shots. But I think that's part of it too, though. That's what I was going to say is because I grew up not having a lot of those things and growing up poorer, I feel the pressures of wanting to provide the things for my daughter that I didn't necessarily have.
1: So did you know that you were poor growing up?
0: Yes and no. Because I grew up in the South Side and everybody around there was poor.
1: Right.
0: You know what I mean? And so there wasn't this like societal differences of, oh, well, those are the rich kids over there. You know what I mean? We were all poor.
1: Right.
0: But I think I had an awareness of my mom's also work ethic and struggle to be able to provide for us. You know what I mean? So I was aware that we didn't have a lot of the things that maybe other people did have. And that, I think, in turn
1: made you a better person.
0: Made me a better person, but at the same time, as an adult now, makes me want to provide more for my daughter. And that makes me also question and going, well, if I turned out
1: good.
0: Thanks, Kelly. Decent. what am I then now doing in terms of raising my daughter differently and giving her a lot of the things that I didn't?
1: So, again, I'm not a psychiatrist.
0: We just play one on the radio.
1: Yeah, but I see that basically you're putting the pressures on yourself.
0: Oh, yeah.
1: The influencers or influencing.

0: You're being told that you have to compete to get caught up. But here's my concern. I think it's a lot bigger than school shopping. I think it's about habits. We're teaching children to appreciate what they have, or are we teaching them to focus what they can get next?
1: Well, everything's disposable in today's society. Exactly. Nothing lasts. I mean, we all get new cell phones every other year. Apple puts out a new phone every year, and we're like, oh, well, this one's old. Let me chuck that one out and get the new one.
0: Right.
1: And so
0: we
1: nothing
0: replace
1: lasts.
0: It instead of repairing it. We upgrade instead of appreciating it.
1: And we have no ownership of tangible things like we pay for streaming services.
0: Right.
1: We used to have CDs and DVDs.
0: Yeah.
1: We have nothing tangible.
0: But
1: for
0: don't
1: that.
0: You think that leads to disposable friendships?
1: Right.
0: Disposable relationships, disposable spouses? Because what work did you put into it?
1: Exactly. And you have nothing
0: tangible
1: to hold. And so for you, it's just throw away. Everything is just, oh, replaceable and throw away. I can.
0: So knowing that, and you're very intellectual.
1: Bring it in relationships.
0: I want to bring it in deep.
1: Hope the girlfriend's not listening. Goodness gracious.
0: So we're teaching our children without them asking that they need a backpack because it's backpack season. And there's nothing wrong with it.
1: So I shouldn't buy my daughter a new backpack?
0: I mean, are you asking me my
1: yes,
0: opinion?
1: Yes.
0: No, I don't think you should.
1: Okay.
0: I'll bring
1: her down here
0: in
1: a little
0: bit.
1: Yeah, I think
0: we should. You know, instead of taking the money that she was going to get for a backpack, I mean, they're so expensive now.
1: Mm-hmm.
0: Maybe put that money and do an activity. Do something that, what's her love language? There's five love languages. It's her quality time, acts of service.
1: I know the thing.
0: What
1: I,
0: is she?
1: I know the.
0: Come
1: I,
0: on,
1: I know, Dad. I know my love language.
0: Do you know your daughter?
1: I don't. No, I do. It's acts of service. She is so kind-hearted.
0: So
1: she loves doing things for other people.
0: The backpack is going to mean nothing, and she's not going to remember it.
1: Well, maybe if we go out and pick a backpack to give to somebody that
0: exactly.
1: might need it.
0: Exactly. That was my next. If you save, oh, you're good.
1: I'm good. Thank
0: you. So save that money and let her pick a backpack for someone else.
1: Yeah.
0: Maybe take some of the backpacks that you have, clean them up, and you know, kids love to decorate.
1: Yeah, I've got four of them.
0: Yeah. Well, I could come over and we could bedazzle it.
1: I
0: have so many rhinestones.
1: Well, that's what I was saying. We can recycle it. Hey, kid, they don't remember the one from first grade. We'll just reuse that one.
0: Exactly. So I think it's important to delay gratification because I think we appreciate it more. I think we're a disposable society, and when everything comes so easy, there's no value in anything.
1: Yeah. It's scary where we're going as society as far as consumption goes.
0: Right.
1: And like
0: look at
1: said,
0: our landfills.
1: Just it's all throwaway.
0: Right.
1: There's nothing that holds true value anymore. And I like the way you correlated that into now what do our relationships look like because of that?
0: And that's the most important. It's the relationships. It's not only the relationship with your daughter, your girlfriend,
1: yeah.
0: your coworkers.
1: I know.
0: Are you kind? And speaking of that, you know, let's go to social media. All you dial-up divas and keyboard warriors that
1: yes.
0: feel the need to tear people down.
1: Oh, my God.
0: We don't even know you.
1: No.
0: And the things that they say. I can't even read to you on air what I was told
1: oh.
0: since I was on the radio last week.
1: Really?
0: Yeah.
1: Just wait.
0: I know.
1: Just
0: I know.
1: Wait.
0: Apparently, I need dance lessons and
1: well,
0: a hairstylist. And...
1: Well, I can hook you up with both
0: okay.
1: if you need
0: yeah,
1: that. And I know a couple dance moves and I know a hairstylist.
0: Okay.
1: So, you're in luck. You're in luck. Stick around long enough. You're in luck.
0: But why can't we be kind? Why do we feel the need, like you touched about if we disagree? So, hey, you know what? I think it's great that you are showing the love and compassion that you care about your daughter, that you're buying her a backpack. But have you ever thought she really doesn't want a backpack? Maybe you could spend the money on doing something that she really needs. Have you had that conversation?
1: You want to have that conversation with her?
0: Oh, I'd love to.
1: We'll bring her in.
0: Okay.
1: Let's take a break.
0: Remember, Gigi first.
1: She's here. She's down the hall. She can answer that all for
0: you. But,
1: you
0: know, these are truly important questions, and I think we self-impose the others.
1: Interesting. We'll take a break. On the other side, more with Kelly Klepinski, our new regular on Tuesdays. What are we calling this again?
0: Tea at 2
1: with Kelly. Right?
0: Right.
1: We're going to get a sponsor.
0: I have several calling.
1: A tea shop, you know?
0: Yeah.
1: Just get like a little tea spot.

0: Yeah.
1: Bring in little
0: pretty teas.
1: Tea, you know, right. Every week we'll have tea at 2.
0: Maybe we could get in some psychiatrists, some financial advisors.
1: Really have a reason to hold my pinky up.
0: Yeah.
1: You know what I mean? Yeah. The girl gets mad when I do that. Because I do it with everything. I'll have a bottle of water and I'll. She goes like this to put my pinky down. I'm like, what? What? Don't do that. Come on. It's just who I am.
0: I love it. Be in touch with your pinky self.
1: That's right. Pinky's up. Let's play that song coming back. Pinky up. Do you know that song, Chris? Cat's Eye? Yeah. We'll.
0: Thanks, Chris.
1: We'll take a break on the other side. More with Kelly T at 2 on Tuesdays. It's the JR Show. 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
13: Goes like this.
1: Pinky up. I should have brought my daughter in. I hope she's listening. This is her favorite group, Cat's Eye. Welcome back. It's the JR Show. It's T at 2 with Kelly sitting here, our new regular. We're going to do this every Tuesday where she just brings up different hot topics and we're just going to shoot it around and discuss it and have it out. And even if we don't agree, because I don't plan on agreeing with you all the time, Kelly, just so you know.
0: Maybe we should have a Kelly's Kindness Corner. That's what I'm thinking. There needs to be a lot more kindness in Kern County.
1: There's a lot of kindness going on.
0: We're very generous.
1: We are a very giving community. That's why I told one of the texters earlier that they were giving up on the state. And I'm like, but don't, like, the community is great here. The people here are what make this place. It's beautiful. There's a lot of positive things here. Yes, our leaders are terrible, and we need some direction and somebody that can see into the future with great planning and vision. But don't give up on this place, because if we all give up and leave, it's only going to get worse.
0: Right.
1: So let's all.
0: So we're going to delay the gratification. We're going to try to work through it.
1: Pull up our bootstraps and. Get it on. You know what I mean? Are you guys ready for back to school? No?
0: Me?
1: Yeah.
0: Well, you were, yeah. So I'm very fortunate. The kids are grown. We have grandbabies, and they're ready. They go to a Montessori school. And
1: oh, really?
0: So, yeah.
1: Same thing.
0: I'm a little bit of a crunchy Gigi now. Everything kills them, for goodness sake.
1: Yeah.
0: Yeah, we do the bento lunch pills.
1: Bento lunch boxes. Yeah.
0: It's got to be stainless steel. God forbid, and plastics.
1: And this too now, though, right?
0: Yeah, look.
1: I mean, plastic. We were talking about needing the backpacks or needing this. How many kids wanted Stanley cups? How many kids wanted these things right here that we all carry around, these drink cans, whatever.
0: Right.
1: This one or that. I just had to buy, I didn't have to, but I just bought my daughter a new one.
0: Did she ask for one?
1: She did.
0: Okay.
1: She's
0: a really good girl.
1: We were at Disneyland, and it was a Disneyland Starbucks one that you can only special. Get at Disneyland. And so I probably paid.
0: That's eight times much, across, but it's
1: way
0: okay.
1: Way too much for it, just so she can walk around school and go, look, I got my Disneyland Starbucks cup. That's what it is. And it's me. It's not her. It's me.
0: It seems like it's all you. I don't really see any.
1: Again, but it's not. We got to take a break for the bottom of the hour. But it's not. For me, it's not so much, again, societal pressures. I don't feel that way because I try to do good as far as balancing my social media and how much I'm on it. So I don't feel the pressures from that. Again, I think my pressures in doing that and providing for her are more internal because of the things that I didn't have as a kid growing up.
0: Right.
1: And wanting to not only give her those things, but even more. And so that's, I think,
0: that comes from a pure heart.
1: Yeah. And so
0: yeah.
1: I try to manage it. We'll take a break. On the other side, more with Kelly. T at 2. It's the JR Show. It's Current Radio. We'll be back.

0: I'm Keith Peters in Washington. Israeli Prime Minister Benjamin Netanyahu says he had an excellent meeting with President Trump at the White House, their first sit-down since launching a joint war against Iran that offered Netanyahu a chance to smooth out strains in their relationship. The closed-door meeting on Tuesday lasted nearly an hour and a half. The White House says it was positive and productive. President Trump is remembering Senator Lindsey Graham as a giant of the United States Senate and a true American original. Trump joined foreign leaders, lawmakers, and others at a memorial service for Graham on Tuesday at Washington National Cathedral. In his remarks, Trump said Graham was the first person to make you laugh and one of the last people that you'd really ever want to fight. On Wall Street, the Dow up by 537 points. More details at SRNNews.com.
1: Are you carrying more than $10,000 in credit card debt? 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
3: I'm Chris Davis. You should be prepared to leave if you are told you need to, says Reddy Kern. That is if you are in the area of Caliente Bodfish Road and Bina Road in Caliente. And that is because of the fish fire, which got started just before 1 Monday afternoon and has been burning since and is only about 5% contained, according to Cal Fire. So far, that fire has burned about 1,800 acres. Houses are in danger in that area. A woman was killed in a wreck on Highway 99 near the interchange with Highway 58 Monday morning just before 10, says the Bakersfield Police Department. That woman has been identified by the Kern County Coroner's Office as 38-year-old Jacqueline Santiago of Lamont. Police say they don't know why, but she ran off the road and hit several fixed objects with her car. I'm Chris Davis in the KERN Newsroom with news every half hour and when it breaks on News Talk 96.1 and AM 1230. 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

0: To me.
1: Oh, you.
0: A very, very good day to you.
1: Oh, me?
0: Yes, you.
1: Oh, me.
0: It's all congratulations with another.
2: You ain't gonna do that on here anymore, woman. Tea for two. A two. With Kelly on a Tuesday. It's the JR Show. 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
3: Our dance moves.
2: 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It doesn't matter.
3: I already got a text. I need to use a brush.
2: No, you're fine. don't feel the pressures, Kelly.
3: I feel no pressure.
2: The outside pressures that make you feel like you have to
3: butterfly
2: glamorize yourself
3: butterfly
2: for the people
3: breath
2: out there. 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That's Adaptive Networks again. It's T for two at two. Well, I like that. T for two at two.
3: On Tuesday.
2: On Tuesday with Kelly. Just chopping up all kinds of hot topics. We were talking about the pressures of returning to school as we are now, 15 days before we have to go back to school. It snuck up on me this year. I felt like I was just telling people, hey, get your kids ready for summer and get them enrolled in all these camps so you have stuff to do all summer long. And I did. And it kept us busy all summer, so busy that I'm not ready for back to school shopping.
3: Something that's quite interesting, and you basically said the news and you've mentioned it a lot, is we're all consumed with consumers.
2: Consumption,
3: getting our kids ready. I didn't see a single commercial on, have you talked to your kids about stranger danger? Have you talked to your kids about cyberbullying? Do you know what to do if there's an active shooter? Do you know who to call? Do you know how to walk behind a car? Do you know?
2: Oh, yeah.
3: There's no importance.
2: Do you know how to cross the street?
3: Yeah. They obviously don't.
2: Do you know how to properly cross the street? The important things that we should be teaching our kids in life.
3: Right.
2: Yeah.
3: And cyberbullying is so prevalent.
2: That's why I won't allow my daughter on social media. She's 9, so I think that's way too early. What age do you feel appropriate for social media?
3: So
2: for a kid?
3: I personally don't think they need social media probably till they graduate high school, but that I know that's a little old.
2: Why?
3: What good does it do? It tells you how inadequate you are. It spreads negativity. Statistics have shown us over and over again, you know, it rots your brain.
2: Oh, yeah. It shortens your attention span.
3: Popcorn brain. So if you read a book, how many kids read a book?
2: Oh, my daughter loves to read now. But that's
3: be a superstar.
2: Well, that's because dad is like you. I don't allow it. It's like she doesn't have a tablet. She has no tablet whatsoever. She doesn't have an iPad or any of those things. She doesn't.
3: Does she watch Dr. Bionox?
2: You know what she has? She has my old iPod, so she can listen to music. And that's about it.
3: And that's excellent. You're so far ahead of the game.
2: Like I
3: think we should give him a round of applause. Seriously, it is so important. And I know the kids complain, and what do you need the outside influence?
2: I think that's where the biggest pressures come from, is allowing your kids to do those things of giving
3: afraid to say no.
2: Yeah, well, of giving
3: gotta be their friend.
2: Well, because all of the kids have them now, so all the kids have tablets, and she's coming home and she's like, "Dad, I can't even talk to my friends. They all have tablets, and I don't." And I'm like, "I don't care."
3: Yeah, that's basically what I.
2: Does it matter? Like, what does it matter what they have?
3: Right.
2: What do we have here?
3: Well,
2: we have quality. We have we have things to do. We're active.
3: Does she have a television in her room?
2: Nope.
3: Oh, amen. That's good for you.
2: We have one TV in the house.

0: Right.
1: It's in the living room. That's it.
0: Yeah.
1: There's no other TV. There's one TV.
0: Mike, we didn't have cable when the kids were little, but
1: I don't have cable.
0: yeah.
1: I have one streaming service, Disney.
0: That's
1: That's it.
0: good.
1: No Netflix, no, oh, and Amazon Prime. Those are the only two.
0: So even with the grandbabies, they're 5 or 5 and 3. Very
1: The
0: limited.
1: struggles there already there too, though.
0: Yeah. Oh, they
1: I
0: don't
1: mean,
0: have anything.
1: how many times do you see a 3-year-old out when you're out in at a restaurant,
0: Every
1: and
0: single
1: that kid
0: time.
1: can't even sit at the table without a tablet in front of them
0: Right.
1: or some screen to keep them occupied?
0: You're not doing your children a service.
1: Well, no, but it's easy for you.
0: But if you do you have kids because it's easy? I mean, I didn't get that memo. I mean, if I again, this is probably gonna I'll have some more hate
1: That's
0: mail.
1: okay. Send it all
0: But
1: to jr@kermradio.com. jr@kermradio.com.
0: so if you have children, it's your responsibility to provide the best of your ability to take care of them. And not it's nowhere does it say you're supposed to be their friends.
1: Oh, I tell her all the time. I'm not your
0: Right.
1: friend. I'm your dad.
0: Now I might the older kids, I'm their friends now, but it
1: Well,
0: was rough.
1: maybe when you're 18.
0: Oh no, they don't like you till maybe 23.
1: 25, yeah.
0: Yeah.
1: Then they
0: 20,
1: go,
0: yeah.
1: oh yeah, all that stuff my dad said finally makes sense.
0: Right. You know, it was hard. I have two children and then two that are
1: Grandbabies now?
0: biological and then two stepchildren,
1: Okay.
0: and I'm about as different as night and day as their
1: Their parents, yeah.
0: yeah.
1: Some people are, it's, and I guess to each their own, right? I
0: Right.
1: don't know.
0: Ben and I co-parent really well
1: Do you?
0: and grandparenting really well. We're on the same page. We pray,
1: That's
0: we ask.
1: important.
0: That's really important. But I think that you, if you're in a situation that you're, like you said before, like if you're struggling or if you're surviving, it's a lot easier to use mechanisms to cope because that's all we know.
1: Yeah.
0: But now you have JR and Kelly telling
1: Every
0: you
1: Tuesday.
0: that there's something else, you know. It may be painful for the first minute, but it'll be okay.
1: It'll be okay.
0: Yeah.
1: I
0: We
1: just
0: craft.
1: I do a lot of things with my
0: Yeah.
1: daughter. Stay
0: I
1: active,
0: mean,
1: get out in the community, go on a bike ride, go do
0: right.
1: things, go. There's plenty of events in town, free events in town that you can go to on the
0: Can you make
1: weekends.
0: slime?
1: Kelly, there's always constant slime being made at my house.
0: Isn't
1: It's
0: that so much fun?
1: constantly, and she's always constantly doing experiments. I caught her in the bathroom the other day, and and she had been in there a while, and that's when you know,
0: So
1: right?
0: you tap on the
1: And you
0: door. Is
1: tap on the, I
0: everything
1: did,
0: okay?
1: tap on the, what are you doing in there, kid? Using the bathroom. Do you want to try again? Yeah. I'm trying to make some slime in here, Dad. And that's when I open the door and I'm like, look at her like, what are you doing? I was just trying to do something. What should you have done, though? I guess not have done it. No. What should you have done? I should have just asked you first.
0: Great answer.
1: There's the first start. Yes, you should have just asked me first. Now, when I asked you, what are you doing in the bathroom? What did you do? I lied to you. What should you have done? Just told you the truth. Okay.
0: See, and you took
1: We
0: making slime a learning
1: move
0: experience.
1: forward then.
0: Right.
1: So all you had to do is ask me, and I would have said, yeah, let's do it. Let's see what we can do. And we would
0: Right.
1: have made some crazy science slime project that we. I've got like five dishes of some sort of slime mixed with lotion and soap and
0: We have a lot going on. We
1: put into
0: make
1: a
0: bubble
1: bl
0: bath
1: yeah,
0: bombs.
1: put into a balloon and then it's a squishy and I'm like, I don't know. I don't know. I guess you're not watching YouTube.
0: Yeah.
1: You know what I mean?
0: Well, we, in all fairness, we sit out on the patio. I have a television outside and we watch YouTube that I've pre-selected and we watch Dr. Bionox
1: Okay.
0: and we watch science stuff and we make stuff and we've actually blown
1: Because,
0: stuff up. Sorry.
1: well, because there are, it can be helpful, like YouTube and things like that. You can use them for
0: But I don't
1: learning.
0: say, here's the remote. I'm going to go get on Facebook and check out for 2 hours.
1: Well, and that's the problem.
0: Right.
1: That's the issue, is that's what's happening, is we're not partaking in that with our kids. I tell people all the time, take interest in what your kids are doing. Even if that means they're watching some show that they like on TV, sit down next to them and don't
0: And
1: get
0: put your
1: on.
0: phone down.
1: Exactly, that's what I'd say. And don't get on your phone
0: Right.
1: and watch it with them. And just watch it with them.
0: How often are we present?
1: Have conversation with them
0: Present.
1: about what you're watching.
0: Right.
1: don't get on your phone because they see you do that. And

0: They're learning way more from you by watching than anything you'll ever tell them.
1: Right.
0: Anything.
1: We make everything. Now, again, I have it a little bit easier because they are my grandbabies, but they do spend the night and I get them as much as
0: You get
1: possible.
0: to send them home.
1: But we do everything as an event because life, the most important thing to me is time.
0: Oh, yeah.
1: And, as we spoke, becoming a widow, it really makes you realize how important time is.
0: Oh, yeah.
1: So everything is super important. So we have Uriah has little silky boy pajamas that are blue. Valen has pink ones. I have matching ones. We put a headband on. Sometimes we wear a bonnet. Yes, we have bonnets. And we sit down and we craft and we talk about it. We have tea parties. He has a metal, like camping set of boys'
0: That's
1: tea
0: fun.
1: party stuff.
0: Yeah.
1: And he's a boy's boy. Like he's tearing stuff up. I turn around, he's jumping from the refrigerator. Oh, there's hot lava. And I'm
0: Oh, the
1: like,
0: floor is lava is a
1: yes,
0: fun game.
1: right. Play it all the time. But everything is an event. Like we make cookies from scratch. My granddaughter had juvenile onset or
0: Diabetes.
1: I'm sorry, arthritis.
0: Oh, wow.
1: Yeah. So it's been a process, and then my daughter, wait till you have grandkids. Oh, the pressure. You think
0: No.
1: you had pressure. The grandbabies are perfect. Your
0: That's why I started old, Kelly.
1: daughter will tell you every single thing that will kill them. Not like you survived and you raised their
0: Like,
1: kids.
0: I know, kid. How did you
1: Exactly.
0: think you got here?
1: Oh no. So, and there is a lot of truth now. We are finding out,
0: Oh, for sure.
1: with the hormones, the smells and everything and the disruptors and
0: The food we're
1: oh
0: eating
1: yeah.
0: and
1: So we threw all of our food away that was bad.
0: the poison.
1: Yeah,
0: That's what
1: the
0: I tell my
1: poison
0: that's what I
1: because
0: tell my
1: and
0: daughter. All
1: somebody
0: this
1: goes,
0: is
1: "Why didn't you
0: poison.
1: give it to the homeless?" Really? I mean, if I don't want to kill
0: That's
1: my
0: like
1: child, why would I want to kill someone else?
0: going, "Hey, I'm gonna quit smoking weed, so I'm gonna give all the stuff to Chris." No, I don't want Chris to smoke weed either.
1: Exactly. I mean, I got a lot of
0: He'll
1: flack
0: take
1: about
0: it, but I mean, I'm just
1: that. He might have
0: He's
1: to.
0: like, "Hey, where'd you throw
1: We'll leave it at
0: that away at?" But
1: that. But
0: no,
1: yeah, so
0: that's
1: it was, again, it was an event. The kids participated. We're trying to do things. My daughter bakes. She's a full-time, she's a nurse. Everybody works.
0: Nah.
1: So
0: Well,
1: we've chosen where we spend our time.
0: you're very deliberate with that. You're
1: Right.
0: intentional with your time,
1: Oh, I like
0: which
1: that.
0: is very important.
1: Intentional dating. You have a girlfriend. Intentional dating.
0: Why do you have to bring that stuff up, Kelly? It's like, did she text you before you came on? Like, what happened? The one thing you said, though, the time is important. And I've always told people, I have this saying that the most you can spend on anyone is time.
1: Amen.
0: Anyone, the most you can spend, because you can't get it back. I can spend
1: Right.
0: $10 on you and I'll make that back in a half an hour at work. You know what I mean?
1: Right.
0: But the 10 minutes I give to you, we'll never get that back. And what you create in that time, I think, is equally as important, right? And
1: Right.
0: again, it's not going, "Oh, we should be doing this." If your kid likes to watch a show, sit down and watch that show with them. Find quality programming. If you do want to watch YouTube like you do,
1: Right.
0: find quality stuff that you can enjoy together. You know what I mean? Last
1: And
0: summer we watched YouTube and it was Ryan Trahan did this thing going across 50 states in 50 days.
1: oh,
0: And
1: nice.
0: he
1: Travel.
0: yeah and he and he's also grounded in faith, so he brought a
1: Right.
0: lot of that into it too. And we just enjoyed it as me and her just sitting down and being able to go,
1: And then you get to talk about it.
0: "Yeah, okay, there's an episode tonight. Let's go watch that tonight." And
1: Or
0: we
1: what
0: watch it
1: about
0: together.
1: using it as a real life example when you see something else?
0: Yeah.
1: Hey, remember when we saw on the show
0: Yeah. Yeah,
1: the
0: we
1: Phil
0: do.
1: felt found?
0: Yeah, we do it all the time. So
1: So
0: I
1: one
0: love
1: thing that
0: that.
1: you've said that's pretty consistent is that how you respect your daughter. And I think it's important for dads to date their daughter in the sense how you treat your daughter.
0: Is how she's
1: It's
0: going to allow herself to
1: exactly.
0: be treated later in life. At
1: Exactly.
0: 9 years old, I open the door for her everywhere she goes.
1: Right. I never touch a door.
0: You
1: My
0: shouldn't.
1: husband opens the door.
0: Should never.
1: Even though I'm fully capable of
0: Yeah,
1: opening a
0: well,
1: door,
0: and that's the
1: he
0: thing
1: does
0: is
1: it because he protects me, he
0: because
1: loves me.
0: that's old school value
1: Right.
0: of the gentleman is what that's what he's supposed to do.
1: And then I hear a lot too is, oh, well, it must be nice. You guys have money. You can travel. You can do this.
0: I'm poor.
1: Well,
0: I work in radio.
1: so let me tell you, it's not the things that have a tangible cost to them. It's the things that matter.
0: Yeah.
1: So something that my husband

0: always does everywhere we go. And I don't expect it, but I'm so thankful that he does the little things. He will find a flower and he picks it and he comes up to me, he brushes the hair behind my ear,
1: And
0: puts the
1: puts it in your
0: flower,
1: hair.
0: yeah,
1: Yeah.
0: and he tells me exactly these words: "I'm professing my love to you."
1: No.
0: And he gives me a kiss on the forehead and then gives me a kiss
1: That's
0: every
1: beautiful.
0: single time. And I've never asked him to do that. And
1: No.
0: anyone that knows my husband, if you asked him to do anything, he definitely wouldn't do it.
1: But no, I think it's important and showing your and not only the girls, because yeah, I have a girl,
0: Right.
1: but showing the boys those kinds of things
0: Right.
1: and respecting women and just doing those things that gentlemen are supposed to do. We'll walk down the street, you know what I do? I move her to the inside of the sidewalk, so I walk on the outside
0: Right.
1: because that's what the guy's supposed to do.
0: Exactly. See, these are things that,
1: People lost. Those
0: yeah.
1: are so gone in this generation.
0: And I remember my stepdaughter's boyfriend coming to the, coming out honking the horn.
1: Oh no.
0: Oh
1: You better
0: no.
1: get down and knock on that door right now.
0: And like Grace would be like, "Why do
1: Never.
0: you care?"
1: Because
0: Because you are a child of God. He can come in and see you, for
1: better
0: goodness
1: come and knock on
0: sakes.
1: that door.
0: Oh yeah, and I believe in interrogating. They
1: Oh,
0: hated it, but
1: I'm sitting on the porch with my shotgun, Kelly. Are you
0: yeah,
1: kidding me?
0: I know.
1: She's not allowed to date until
0: I got a staccato in one hand and a stiletto in the other.
1: I've made it that she's not allowed to date until she's 30,
0: Okay.
1: because that's in 21 years, and by then I'll be old enough to not be able to do anything about it, so it's not going to
0: Oh,
1: matter at that point.
0: you'll always be able
1: I'll be in
0: to.
1: my 60s. I'll be too old to even care at that point.
0: Never, never. They
1: Well,
0: are truly the most important thing that we have.
1: forever, for the rest of your life. Somebody told me when I first was having her, this is what they told me parenting is like. JR, it's like getting on a freeway with no exits. Wow,
0: There's truth to that.
1: thanks for
0: And you know what we should tell
1: that.
0: is getting married. We should spend more time picking our spouse
1: Oh
0: than we
1: yeah.
0: do picking shoes. And imagine if you got on that freeway and you couldn't get off. You might be a little more selective.
1: No.
0: But that disposable society, oh, you know what? They're not meeting my needs. Let's move along.
1: There's another car coming down the street.
0: Right.
1: I'm just getting that one.
0: I told Ben and he tells me you're stuck like Chuck. Gotta make the best of it, right?
1: Well, speaking of being stuck like Chuck, you're stuck here every Tuesday at 2, Kelly.
0: It was such an honor.
1: Well, thank you
0: And I
1: for
0: really want to
1: joining.
0: make a difference, and I love the kindness, and there's so much negativity, and I think we can grow.
1: We can grow. We'll bring some positive. I just want to have a good, healthy conversation with you, is all.
0: Yes.
1: So you bring the topics, and I'll bring the conversation. All
0: Absolutely.
1: right.
0: Okay.
1: We'll meet again here at 2
0: I can't wait to interview
1: next
0: your
1: Tuesday.
0: daughter. I'm
1: Oh,
0: going to hit her up on the way
1: you want to hit her up? Yeah, stop by and
0: out.
1: talk to her. She'll tell you everything. She'll tell you everything.
0: They tell us
1: Kids,
0: too
1: oh,
0: much.
1: they will tell all your business.
0: And
1: All your
0: how can
1: business.
0: people see us or hear us
1: What do you mean?
0: if they want to call in next Tuesday?
1: Oh, 661-84. Nice. Do you want to fill in for me? 661-842-5376, 661-842-KRN. That's how you can call in or text. You can also send emails, jr@kernradio.com. If there's a topic you want us to discuss, you can reach out that way. You can also find Kelly on social media. Tell them where they can find you.
0: You can find me at his page if it's not nice, because I'm done. If it's nice, you can reach me at Kelly Glupinski.
1: Yeah, just look her up on Facebook. That's where
0: Yeah.
1: you do a lot of your posting and posing the questions and
0: Yeah.
1: having
0: So I
1: conversations.
0: went viral, so I got
1: Uh-oh.
0: an offer from Facebook to monetize, and I'm actually getting paid. It's quite
1: So am
0: crazy.
1: I.
0: Yeah.
1: It's not a lot.
0: No.
1: Buy an ice cream.
0: Yeah. I could buy an outfit.
1: Yeah. Oh,
0: I mean,
1: good for you.
0: maybe wear it a couple
1: I can
0: times.
1: get like
0: I didn't
1: a
0: say it was from Nordstrom's.
1: I can get an Anthony's Blondie maybe at
0: Have you ever had
1: Rosemary's.
0: Handles?
1: I have.
0: It was I went there for the first time and their ice cream was so good.
1: Yeah, it's good.
0: It was really good.
1: I'd rank it like third in town.
0: What's first?
1: Rosemary's.
0: Rosemary's.
1: Yeah.
0: I like
1: Then
0: Rosemary's too.
1: Dewar's.
0: I prefer homemade that Trevor Goldberg makes. My son-in-law. Maybe I need some tonight, Trevor. It's Taco Tuesday too.
1: Trevor, just saying, we're here every Tuesday.
0: Hey, we should do Taco
1: I
0: Tuesday.
1: do at the house.
0: No, I mean at the station. People could bring in their tacos and we could have a little thing,
1: She's
0: try
1: just
0: them on
1: trying to get
0: air.
1: all fed, like a tea and tacos and all kinds of stuff. Thank you, Callie, for stopping by. We'll see you next Tuesday at 2.

0: It was truly a pleasure.
1: It's truly a pleasure. Again, you guys go look her up on Facebook. Kelly Glipinski. This is the JR Show. It's Current Radio. We'll be right back.
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3: 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I'm not kidding. 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No news quiz because John Cox is off sleeping in a culvert someplace, but we will have news and traffic and weather. 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

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I want to thank Kelly Glipensky, the new regular on Tuesdays. Tea for two at two on Tuesday with Kelly. Something like that. I'll get it all worked out. But you can join us every Tuesday at 2 o'clock, and we'll have all kinds of sorts of topics to discuss. You can also follow her on Facebook, and you'll see a lot of those topics throughout the week where you guys can chime in, and we'll use some of those comments as well. But if you guys want to chime in here, you can do so at any time, 661-842-5376. Anything on the board before we get out?

0: Here for the day, sir.
1: No, we are bare actually.
0: Alrighty. Before we do leave, I did want to tell you about the candidates for city council. I was telling you that there are four seats up for re-election. One, that is Ward 1, Ward 3, Ward 4, and Ward 7. In Ward 1, Eric Arias is the incumbent. He has taken out nomination papers to run for re-election, but he has not, I repeat, he has not returned them. In Ward 7, also up, is Manpreet Kaur. Remember, she tried to become a state assemblywoman. That didn't pan out in her battle against incumbent Melissa Hurtado. So she's decided that, well, I'll just stay a city councilwoman. She will be running for re-election. She has also pulled her nomination papers, but has not returned them. Unfortunately, they are the only ones so far in those wards. Ward 1, Eric doesn't have anybody running against him yet. And Ward 7, Manpreet doesn't have anybody running against her yet, or at least anybody that has pulled papers. I hope somebody at least gets in that race just so we can have some sort of debate and conversation about what needs to be done in those wards. The wards where we do have multiple candidates, Ward 4, which is Bicycle Bob Smith, he has pulled papers to run for re-election, hasn't turned them in. He does have a competitor in that race. Ryan Crowell has also pulled papers, but has not turned them in. And in Ward 3, Regina Velasquez, Cassie Biddle, Juan Carlos also pulled papers. Catherine Howling has turned hers in. I gotta get out of here. Stay tuned for Ralph. Lily, Dad loves you.
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3: Peters in Washington. South Carolina Senator Lindsey Graham was eulogized today in Washington by his colleagues in the Senate. Senate Majority Leader John Thune says Senator Lindsey Graham fought hard for causes he believed in.
4: "Until my last breath, I will be fighting for this cause," he said. And he was. He was a fierce defender of Ukraine. He was a fierce defender of the unborn. And on the surface, these might seem like two completely separate issues. But it strikes me that in another way, they are both of a piece. In both cases, Lindsey Graham saw injustice, and he spoke up.
3: Ukrainian President Volodymyr Zelensky attended the services today along with Israeli Prime Minister Benjamin Netanyahu. Graham, who died July 11th in Washington at the age of 71, will be buried tomorrow in his native South Carolina. The issue of food insecurity continues making headlines throughout Central America. Guatemala has one of the world's highest rates of child malnutrition, with nearly half of children under five suffering from chronic hunger. That leaves mothers like Yolanda speaking to us through an interpreter with very few options to feed her kids.
5: "Right now, they are hungry. They want food, and we don't have enough to get through the whole week. It makes me feel sad. Sometimes I get in my room by myself and I cry. I wonder how can I make their life better in order to give them food. I don't want my sons and my daughters to suffer."
3: Town Hall News is partnering with the Christian nonprofit relief organization Food for the Poor to help tackle the crisis. 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It was a mixed day on Wall Street, with the Dow up by 537 points, the Nasdaq dropping by 55, the S&P 500 advancing 15. More on these stories at townhall.com.
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1: If you gotta go, you better go now. I'm Chris Davis. That message is coming from Reddy Kern. People in the Caliente Bodfish Road and Bena Road area have been told that they need to evacuate, and that is because of a wildfire that is being called the Fish Fire, and that so far has burned about 1,800 acres in that area after splitting off and becoming two fires Monday, says Cal Fire. That fire got started just before 1 o'clock Monday afternoon. Cal Fire has not discussed the cause. If you are old enough, you may remember 48 years ago when this happened. The body of a teenager or young woman was found in a shallow grave in a vineyard in Arvin. Only a skeleton was found, and that person may have been dismembered. Her hair was auburn, and police say a pair of underwear was found nearby. They believe that the woman may have been dead for several months. Today, the Kern County Sheriff's Office is expected to give an update on that case. That'll be at 2 o'clock at their headquarters. So far, they have not let any clues slip out publicly about what they might say. It is not clear exactly what happened with a woman who ran off the road and hit several fixed objects yesterday on Highway 99 near the interchange with Highway 58. And that was just before 10 a.m. The Kern County Coroner's Office has identified the woman killed as 38-year-old Jacqueline Santiago of Lamont. Several days ago at Big Bear Lake, a now internet famous eagle named Jackie got into a fight with two other eagles over a fish and was seriously hurt. Though she remains in critical condition, wildlife authorities say she is getting the best treatment, even having had a blood transfusion from another eagle, and that may be one of the rarest medical procedures for any bald eagle. Though her recovery is not guaranteed, she is doing better. I'm Chris Davis in the KERN Newsroom with news every half hour and when it breaks on News Talk 96.1 and AM 1230, KERN.
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5: 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We got a busy broadcast. Teresa Golder has returned to the fold. We'll speak with her via the Rogers Brand and Global Telephone Network at the bottom of the hour. It's a Tuesday, so Howard Marcus will join us as well. And then coming up in the 5, we're going to talk to our friend Jenny Voisin. She is with the Big Bear Valley Foundation, which is a foundation that has been taking care of Jackie and Shadow. And as we talked, with the folks from Calm, the folks from the California Living Museum has had an impact on Jackie's health. I'll explain in just a second. Well, I'll explain now. Jackie is the maid of Shadow, and for several years now, the Big Bear Valley Foundation has had a camera in the nest of these two, and we've watched, we being classes in public schools, just folks interested, local television stations. I know KTLA and KGET, and I bet most of the local stations here monitor the progress of their different children or different eaglets. And we saw a crow destroy two of their eggs about a year ago, and now we're watching their most recent clutch, as they are referred to, get up on their feet, literally and figuratively, as they start to fly away from the nest. And then Jackie was attacked by another eagle. Now, there are some reports, and this is why we're going to talk with Jenny Voisin in the 5, there were some published reports that Jackie was ill before the attack. But after the attack, they used the bald eagle here at Calm to give her blood transfusions, trying to get her up on her feet. She's a little bit better, but we'll get the latest from Jenny.

0: stated,
1: yeah,
0: he dropped the phone, went to go pick it up, and looked up and bashed into somebody.
1: Big dummy.
0: Yeah, I mean, I just don't understand people like that. I really, really don't. That is just about as dumb as it gets. And now one of his friends, Chris Mims, has come out and said that he almost lost an eye. He suffered a concussion. He's got broken ribs and several broken bones. But he came out and said it was his fault, which is interesting. I mean, I guess you can't deny the truth, but that was very contrary to initial police reports. We'll get into that. The Board of Supervisors are going to get a look at the work that San Diego Group was called in to do to consult with Child Protective Services. That will be interesting. I think you all know that I've been banging this thing for a while, that Lito Murillo has to go, and there has to be a massive shakeup of DHS and a massive reexamination at how they do this. Community members are talking about systematic inefficiencies, whether it's burnout, whether it's understaffing, whatever it is, there has to be a change. There has to be a change. And of course, this is all in the wake of the death of Genesis Mata, the 8-year-old girl who was tortured in a bathtub in a local hotel. Her father finally punched her in the stomach that they say was kind of the death blow. They had boiling water on this girl. And this was after 20 school officials and mandated reporters contacted Child Protective Services and warned them of what was going on. CPS had an open investigation into Mata, and yet somehow the child ended up dying. That can't happen. Like, abuse occurs, and if you're not involved, what can you do? But when mandated reporters and teachers say she's missing school, she's coming home with bruises, bells and whistles and all kind of alarms should go off. And the immediate investigation should we remove this child? And from early reports, you should be halfway on your way to removing that child. Unless you somehow believe that these 20 reports are falsified, which is stupid. I mean, this was coming from the school. This wasn't coming from a neighbor who might have been jealous and didn't like the parents. Or this came from objective people who were just looking out for this 8-year-old girl, which is exactly what DHS and Child Protective Services were not doing, looking out for this young girl. And as I've stated repeatedly and repeatedly, and I will continue to repeat, there is a lawsuit pending. And the county is going to write them a very, very large check. Murillo has to go. Or make him pay for it then. Keep him. He can keep his job. But you got to settle the lawsuit, sir. How about that? I like that. I like that a lot. I just came up with that. That was brilliant on my part. Make him pay for it. You can do it on installments. We don't mind. Make him pay for it. The guy that came on this show and gave his department an A. Yeah, I like that settlement. Make the head of the DHS pay for it. And then it calls into question, what's the role of supervisors? Like when we gave this group that came up here from San Diego and said that we're on par with national and state statistics, what the hell does that mean? Maybe national and state statistics aren't that good. And what did they do for this $411,000? Do the supervisors know? Were they here 3 days a week? Were they here 5 days a week? Did they show up on Fridays and that was about it? What did they do? How many hours did they put in after we handed them a check of almost $500,000? I don't give a damn if it came out of the general fund. I don't care. We gave them $411,000. That's what I know. Sorry, I'm very upset about this whole situation, as you can tell. Meantime, Dr. Anthony Fauci is on the hot seat, as well he should. You know, it was a really tough time for me, COVID, a very tough time for me, because I was pro-vax in a very anti-vax community. And I mean, it was a very difficult time. And I believed in Dr. Fauci. I really did. I thought he was objective. I thought he was a scientist. As most of you know, I grew up with a physician for 22 years. So, I mean, it's just, how could I grow up not being pro-vax? How is that possible, growing up with a physician? You know what I'm saying? And I took a beating. I took a harsh

eating. But now it turns out that perhaps Dr. Fauci got caught up in the limelight. Rand Paul, senator from the Commonwealth of Kentucky, has released 1,100 pages of Dr. Anthony's diary. How he got it, nobody knows. And he's not, Paul's not talking about it. But it paints a picture of a guy who truly started believing his press clippings. He makes references to meeting Barbara Streisand and Julia Roberts and Joan Baez, and references to being on the cover of 5 different magazines, and I'm on Meet the Press every Sunday, and most importantly, I'm bearing the lead. He basically was not sure, which was not what he told us, that this thing started in a lab in China. He told us categorically that they did not believe that. And in fact, his diary illustrates that, in fact, that's exactly what he believed, or at least that's what a group of scientists believe, and I'm not sure that's what Fauci was putting forward. He's going to testify before a Senate committee tomorrow. And what also calls into question is, why did Joe Biden pardon him? Pardon him for what? Why would you give a man who is not guilty and is just an honest scientist being a doctor a preemptive pardon? Isn't that interesting? And Rand Paul is insisting that if he lies before Congress, Senator Paul claims that that pardon is not going to exempt him from being charged with contempt of Congress and perjury. So this thing is going to unfold later in this week, and it shall be interesting. The other big story of the day is mail-in ballots and what the Supreme Court is going to do about mail-in ballots. We're going to talk about that, obviously, at the bottom of the hour with Teresa Goldner. And much of the day has been dominated by the memorial service for Lindsey Graham, the United States Senator from South Carolina. I've never seen such a ballyhoo for a senator. I mean, I got Ruth Bader Ginsburg. She was a groundbreaking, incredible woman, Supreme Court Justice. But for a United States Senator? I mean, I'm not trying to belittle the man. I just thought that these kind of services were held for presidents and Supreme Court justices, and made a pretty big deal out of it. And of course, his sister has made news this week because she has announced she is not going to be a caretaker for her brother's seat, meaning that she would just sit in the seat till November. She wants to run. She's going to run. And so Democrats think perhaps South Carolina is now in play. I don't know, there's been a tradition. You know, Sonny Bono's wife followed him for him. I can't think of any others right off the top of my head. But it's very common for a family member, particularly a widow, to take over and win. So that could be safe. I don't know about that. And the story of the day, as far as I'm concerned, it's not really the story of the day, but it's the one that piqued my interest one of the most, is a lady by the name of Ruby Rippey. Now, I had never heard of her, but I knew her. And you've never heard of her, but you know her. She is the woman that Gavin Newsom had an affair with back when he was mayor of San Francisco. And, you know, normally this would not even make my rundown. It really wouldn't. I don't care what people do in their bedroom, and I don't care. You know, it's not a news story that a powerful man had sex with somebody very close with him. She worked for him. But here's the thing. And this is why it's on the rundown. This is why we're going to talk about it. She was married to his campaign manager and one of his best friends. Now, I'm sorry. That just makes you a POS. If it stopped right there, it probably wouldn't have made the rundown. But you're not only a POS, you're a moron. You slept with the guy that's helping you win elections? Huh? As my grandmother used to say, I just don't make no sense. You're a campaign manager. And she tells her whole story. She sat down with Vanity Fair and she told her whole story. She claimed she was a drunk back in those days. And she breaks down what he said to her that turned her on. And she talked about

0: the nature of the relationship was part of the titillation, which I kind of understand. I don't mean to make this personal. Well, I always make it personal. But I had that issue when I was in, when I went to college, and I went crazy, and I somehow accidentally on purpose bumped into one of my girlfriend's friends, and you know, and then the intrigue of doing that became so incredibly fascinating, because I could not believe that this girl would do this to her friend, that it became like a fetish. I ended up hooking up with like literally like three or four of Rhonda's friends.
1: Tisk, tisk, tisk.
0: Yeah. Yeah.
1: Rule number one, man. Never somebody close to the girlfriend.
0: Well, after you do it once and you get away with it, you just think they're never going to. What are they going to do? Tell her best friend? I cheated. I know you're my best friend, but I had something to tell you. I'm cheating on you with your boyfriend. And none of them ever ratted me out, except for Tracy. Tracy was going to rat me out. I almost died. Tracy told me, if you don't come up here and tell Rhonda, I'm going to tell her. And I said, okay, I'll tell her. Just let me get to campus. And I literally almost died. There's an intersection. I've told this story before. There's an intersection that you get off the I-20 and you make the right towards downtown and towards Morehouse and Spelman. And I was going so fast up the ramp that I couldn't stop. And I ended up in the middle of the intersection. And just by dumb luck, nobody was coming the other way. Otherwise, I'd be dead, and I would have never told Rhonda. But I had to literally go to Rhonda's dorm and confess. Because I figured better hear it from me than from Tracy.
2: True.
0: Although she could have been bluffing.
2: She could have been, but this is why I just don't play that game.
0: It got good to her, brother.
2: Play stupid games, get stupid prizes.
0: Yeah. But then we ended up getting back together my fourth year in Atlanta. I was about to say my senior year. That would have been a lie. My fourth year in Atlanta. And that's the best we ever got along. She had a boyfriend. I had a girlfriend. And we just... We were kids. We were 21 years old. We were both cheating on our boy. And we had the time. I took her to Hilton Head for Easter. We went to Hilton Head. She met my grandmother. That was the best time we ever got along. We were fighting like cats and dogs with boyfriend and girlfriend. When we were just hooking up, got along like peas and carrots.
2: Yeah, there's no pressure there.
0: Yeah. Crazy. Life is crazy. So I understand, I suppose, what young Ruby Rippey is going through. She chronicles her affair with Gavin Newsom. We'll talk about that at some point. And I got some miscellaneous audio. People are starting, I think just to go the other way, people are starting to bag on the Odyssey. And yes, the casting as well. You'll hear some incredible stuff. We're just getting started on this Tuesday. Teresa Golden will join us in just a couple of minutes. 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
4: On the Wednesday edition of the First Look program, we're going to talk a little Botox with our friend Dr. Vip Dev. I'm not kidding. Mick Kreisler will be here from the Guitar Master series. No news quiz because John Cox is off sleeping in a culvert someplace, but we will have news and traffic and weather. 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
0: You like playing around in the kitchen? Well, you've got to check out on Instagram Luigi's Restaurant and Old World Delicatessen vignettes. Tiny little vignettes, many of them with Gino showing you how to cook different dishes with some of the elements that are in the delicatessen. And now he's got some of the other personnel doing it as well. They're incredibly well done, and they can break down some of the great stuff that they do right at Luigi's. And again, if you're a foodie, the delicatessen's got to be your first stop. I mean, they've got everything. I've got some of the Luigi's stuff in my kitchen. I use it when I cook as well. And again, I've told you about the deli, the merchandise, the merch for kids coming up for birthdays or anniversaries or whatever. And then check out the patio. The misters are out there. It's a wonderful afternoon. Where would you rather be? But again, stop in the deli. Say hello to Lynette. Try one of her Italian wines. Where would you rather be?

0: Luigi's Restaurant and Old World Delicatessen, longtime sponsors of The Ralph Bailey Show.
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0: So apparently peace negotiations have broken down, and the president has suspended the 12 or 13-day bombing. But he claims that he is minutes away, or lack of a deal away, from going after Iranian bridges and infrastructure and destroying all that he knows. Here is a little bit from the president from, I think we got this from Fox.
1: I know exactly what's going on at Pickaxe. It's not a big problem. We took out their nuclear sites, and we'll have to take out Pickaxe if we don't make a deal. If we don't make a deal, we'll take it out very easily.
0: I should have prefaced this. Pickaxe is where the Israelis told the United States where the uranium is. It's no longer Karg Island. They don't think that's the main target. It's Pickaxe Mountain. Benjamin Netanyahu, by the way, is in the United States. He's in D.C. In fact, he attended the memorial service for Lindsey Graham. And the relationship with the president is a bit frayed at this point. And the relationship with everybody with Benjamin Netanyahu is frayed at this point. I don't know if it's the rise in anti-Semitism or just an anti-Israel move. I think the rise in democratic socialism is a part of that as well, because they are totally anti, they're anti-Semites is what they are. Here's more from the president.
1: They know I'm going to do that if they don't make a deal. The bridges are going to be gone. Literally in less than a, I would say in 2 hours, most of the bridges, the major bridges, will all be gone. And the power plants in one day. And, you know, if I can avoid doing that, I'd like to do that.
0: We're not going to do that. Because then what? Then what? As we talked about yesterday, if you keep punching somebody and they keep standing there and you keep telling you your audience how you've destroyed the guy, but he's still standing there, then what? And as I have, I don't want to call it a prediction, I'm just saying the logical next step is boots on the ground. We cannot win this from the air. And again, I still don't know what winning is.

0: That's why I think the best idea is to get the Sam Hill out of there. Try to create a situation where the Strait of Hormuz can open up and get the hell out. The bottom line is we're going to have to mow the lawn with the Iranians no matter what happens. Does anybody really think they're ever going to stop trying to get a nuclear weapon? And if we work out something with the Saudis, you don't think they're going to try to get a nuclear weapon? You think they're just going to stop? Every administration is going to have to mow the lawn. That's just the situation. Unless we go in with troops and occupy the country. Or at least to a point where we could get at the uranium. And nobody wants that. Certainly not 98 days before a very pivotal midterm. Speaking of pivoting, we pivot into the back half of the hour. Teresa Goldner will join us via the Rogers Brandon Global Telephone Network. And then at the top of the hour, we're going up the hill, talk with our good friend Howard Marcus. And then in the five, we're going to talk Eagle Life with our friend who's been with us a couple of times on the program, Jenny Voisin of the Big Bear Valley Foundation. 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
1: I'm Keith Peters in Washington. President Trump and Ukrainian President Volodymyr Zelensky have met to discuss Ukraine producing its own weapons amid its ongoing war with Russia. Zelensky called it a good meeting. Tuesday's White House sit-down followed a NATO summit in Turkey where Trump announced the U.S. will allow Ukraine to make Patriot defense systems. Zelensky thanked Trump for the support and emphasized the importance of diplomacy. Democratic Kentucky Governor Andy Beshear is calling on Senator Mitch McConnell to prove he's fit to continue serving in office or resign. The 84-year-old McConnell was hospitalized June 14th and disclosed weeks later that it was the result of a fall. McConnell's office this week said he remains in a rehabilitation facility and has not yet been medically cleared to return to the Senate. This is SRN News.
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4: I'm Chris Davis. You can expect to hear an update from the Kern County Sheriff's Office today on a case that they have considered a cold case for many years. A young woman between 13 and 24 was found buried in a shallow grave in a vineyard in Arvin back in 1978, and her body had been there for several months. Though it was unclear exactly how she died because her remains were skeletal, it was apparent she had been murdered. That update is at 2 this afternoon. Evacuations are happening at Caliente Bodfish Road and Bena Road in Caliente because of a fire that has so far burned more than 1,800 acres. That fire got started yesterday afternoon and is now being called the Fish Fire. Reddy Kern says you should be prepared to go if you are told. I'm Chris Davis in the KERN Newsroom with news every half hour and when it breaks on News Talk 96.1 and AM 1230, KERN.
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0: It's a Tuesday. Time to bring in our former federal magistrate judge, Teresa Goldner. How are you, Teresa?
1: Hi, Ralph. I'm doing great. Thank you. Yeah. I'm sorry I couldn't be there today.
0: That's all right. In person. That's okay. That's all right. We're here. That's
1: what do you call this?
0: The Rogers Grandin Global Telephone Network. Yes.
1: I love that. Does he like that?
0: I doubt it.
1: But you put in the word global, so it sounds really good.
0: Well, yeah, because we're reaching, anybody can listen to us.
1: I love that.
0: We've got listeners. We found out we had a listener in North Carolina yesterday.
1: Did you really?
0: Yeah, he came in the chat room and said hello from North Carolina.
1: Somebody who was from Bakersfield and was visiting North Carolina, or they lived in North Carolina?
0: I believe they live in North Carolina.
1: Well, that's very cool. We'll have to turn this into an international show.
0: Absolutely. Cool. And my uncle listens in South Carolina.
1: That's good.
0: And I have friends that listen down in L.A. My friend John Temporal listens every now and again.
1: Is it possible to tell, like, where people are listening from? Is there, like, a way to do that or not, other if they don't tell you?
0: Chris Burdick, is there a way to tell where people are kind of listening from? No, I don't think so.
2: Ah, really?
0: Yeah, I don't think so.
1: That would be fun.
0: That would be fun. I would love to know where people are listening.
1: I'm sorry I'm not there. I'm on my doctor's, I'll call it lockdown. I'm on home detention for 2 weeks.
0: Yeah, okay.
1: I don't want to talk too much about it. It's not serious, but I'll talk about it when I get back. But I can't go out in the sun, Ralph.
0: Really?
1: And so, that means I'm calling these my vampire days.
0: Wow.
1: I have to be a vampire for 2 weeks.
0: You can't leave the house for 2 weeks.
1: Well, I'm not supposed to be in the sun.
0: Sounds like COVID.
1: It's not COVID. It's not a serious thing.
0: Well, no, I know.
1: When I get brave enough, I'll tell you about it when I come in.
0: I wasn't saying that you had COVID. I said it reminded me of COVID when we were all sheltered in our homes. And the best thing we could do was to kind of walk around the block. I remember those days. I was broadcasting out of my living room. Huh? It does. It does. And on a day where Fauci's making news, did you see that?
1: You know, I was focusing more on reading about what the Supreme Court might do on this case than Fauci. But what is Fauci? He's in trouble, isn't he?
0: A little bit. Somehow, some way, and he won't tell us how, but Senator Rand Paul from Kentucky has discovered 1,100 pages of his diary, which illustrated that he wasn't exactly telling the country the truth. And we're finding out, you know, now that the child lockdowns weren't necessary, and he's going before the Senate tomorrow, and it's going to be fascinating. And again, as I put to the listeners at the top of the show, it begs the question, why in the world did Joe Biden give him a preemptive pardon? Doesn't that seem bizarre?
1: I kind of suspected that it was maybe a money thing. That I thought I had read something somewhere about how he had a financial interest in some sort of lab or procedure, and maybe that was why he got a pardon, but I don't know.
0: Well, according to Rand Paul, he thinks he lied. And
1: that's a big deal.
0: They're going to get after him tomorrow, so it's going to be interesting to watch. It really is.
1: Well, what is that saying? You know, I'm always screwing up my sayings, but I'll bet Rand Paul is loaded for bear.
0: Yes, tomorrow. I'm sure he is. I'm sure he is. Yep.
1: He's been after Fauci for a long time.
0: Yeah, he has. He's never, right from the get-go, didn't like him. Disagreed with all of his findings early. Always believed that it came from the Wuhan lab, which I always did as well. I think most people made that pretty basic conclusion.
1: Well, didn't that turn out to be true?
0: It absolutely was true.
1: Yeah.
0: But that's not what Fauci was saying at the time.
1: God, that's crazy, isn't it?
0: Yeah. I mean, absolutely.
1: That's crazy. Well, I hope he has to answer to the truth. I hope it's a good hearing tomorrow. I'll definitely watch it. Since I'm on lockdown, I'll be able to watch it.
0: And if you got nothing to do since you're locked down, you should read the New York Times and the New York Post story about it, how he goes on about how he basically was reading his press clippings and was kind of digging it. The fact that he was on 5 different cover magazines, and Barbara Streisand called him about some vaccine advice, and he talked to Joan Baez and Julia Roberts, and

0: He just kind of showed his hand a little bit, that he was kind of digging. You know, like most scientists, like remember the woman who didn't want to go up on the stage with Donald Trump? I forget her name. Most scientists kind of want to be in the background, but apparently Dr. Fauci was digging the national spotlight.
1: He was like a moth to the flame.
0: He really was.
1: Wasn't he?
0: And it's easy. It's very, very easy. It'll draw you in, Jack.
1: Well, he's going to have to, it sounds like there's enough people out there digging into what really happened that the truth will come out.
0: Yeah, I think so. I truly think so.
1: Thank goodness for the media, right?
0: Doggone Skippy. Wouldn't have a democracy without it.
1: I think you're right.
0: Absolutely.
1: That's where you find the truth, isn't it?
0: Doggone
1: Skippy. Most of the time.
0: The fourth estate, as we are referenced as.
1: That's right.
0: Meantime, mail-in ballots is on the docket. This should be interesting.
1: Great case that got filed yesterday in the Supreme Court on the emergency docket. I don't know if you've read about it yet, but you know, the emergency docket is called the shadow docket, and the Supreme Court has been very active on the shadow docket this year, more than any year in this, you know, in Trump's second term, more than any time in the history of the Supreme Court. And you know, the Democrats are very unhappy with their use of the emergency docket because they're getting these quick rulings out of the Supreme Court that are kind of shutting down some of the efforts that the more liberals people are trying to get in the trial courts, and those are getting shut down on the emergency docket. And this is one of them. This is a case called Trump versus California, and it's an emergency petition filed by the Trump administration, and the Solicitor General, his name is John Sauer, and it was submitted to Justice Ketanji Brown Jackson. This was her term. They take turns looking at these emergency petitions. And she read it, and she told the other side to file a response by, I think it's August 3rd, by 4 o'clock p.m., so it's coming up. And the other side is actually 23 states. And one of them is California. Can you still hear me?
0: Oh, yeah. I'm listening.
1: Oh, good. Yeah, one of them is California, and you're going to laugh when I read off. I'm looking at the petition now, and I'm looking at the names of all the states that are in it. It's all the ones that you would think, but it's basically in the trial court, in the federal trial court in Massachusetts, and, of course, that's one of the states. And the petitioners in the case are claiming that Trump's executive order that he issued in March of this year about election integrity is unconstitutional because it violates the state's rights to control and operate elections. And that's what it's really all about. And what happened, though, was this executive order that was issued, it was issued by Trump, of course, but it directed the federal agencies to, and I'm reading it right now, promote election integrity, focusing on citizenship verification and mail-in and absentee balloting or voting. And the other side, the 23 states, have basically challenged three different sections of that executive order. And the first one that they're really upset about is an order from the president to DHS in coordination with the Social Security Administration to come up with a list of what they call state citizenship lists of people who are confirmed United States citizens of voting age, at least 18, that live in each state. And they can use federal records like Social Security information and other types of info that the government keeps. And then it quotes it, to the extent feasible and consistent with applicable law. And so it has all these procedures in there about how to protect people's privacy and all that kind of stuff. But basically it tells DHS to come up with these state citizenship lists and send them to each state. It doesn't tell the states what to do with them, but it tells them to send it to the people who are in charge of running the elections in all of these states. And they are so angry about that. They're claiming that that interferes with the states, you know, how the state operates the elections.
0: Yes, isn't that a violation of the separation of powers?
1: It doesn't tell them what to do with it, though. It just says, send them the list. It doesn't say, this is what you shall do with the list, but it puts that information right flat in front of them. Why do you think they did that?
0: I have no idea.
1: They want to do that.
0: I have no idea.
1: I think they want to embarrass them if it's at the end of the day, if it turns out that people get to vote that are not on those lists. I think that's going to be really, I think it's future kind of future litigation sort of stuff. And then the

0: part that they're upset about is Section 3 of this executive order, and that tells the United States Postal Service to come up with some rulemaking on how to secure mail-in and absentee ballots. For example, they don't have to, but they're suggesting that they use barcodes to track them and to transmit ballots only to people who are on the state-specific mail-in list, that kind of stuff. But it directs them to start the process of coming up with these rules. And when you have, you know, the federal rulemaking process takes a really long time. It can take, gosh, it can take months. I mean, it's normally going to take at least 120 days to do it. And so they have to get it out there really fast and get their rulemaking started. And the 23 states that are the petitioners here, or the plaintiffs in the lawsuit below, are very upset about that because they don't want any type of rulemaking to even begin. They claim, again, that it interferes with their ability to run these elections.
1: And
0: I don't see how it does that. All they're doing is telling the federal government, come up with some rules to Postal Service to make sure that the people that get these ballots are really the people that are entitled to have the ballots. I find that interesting.
1: And they're going to... Go ahead.
0: I'm sorry.
1: Go ahead.
0: And then the other part that they're mad about is another part of Section 3 of the executive order, and that kind of involves the Department of Justice prioritizing election fraud prosecutions. And it doesn't say what to do, just says, you know, look into this, make it a priority. And again, the states are really angry about that because they claim that the whole purpose of that is to intimidate state election officials. So there you go. That's what the executive order is about, and that's why they're angry about it. So it went to court. Actually, the district court, which is the federal trial court in Massachusetts, issued an order on June 25th, just, you know, a couple days ago, and or a month ago, and then they had a final judgment on July the 7th and ruled in favor of the states and said that Section 2 and Section 3 went beyond the president's authority, because only the states can control the elections, and claimed that what you suggested, that it violated the separation of powers doctrine. And so it declared those provisions to be legally void. And that's kind of where the fight started. Then it goes up to the First Circuit, which is the Federal Appeals Court, and the Federal Appeals Court denied the government's motion for a stay pending an appeal. And so that's where they are right now. So when they denied that stay yesterday, the Trump administration filed a request for an emergency stay in front of the Supreme Court, and that's where we are. So we'll see what the court actually does with it after August the 3rd.
1: So essentially, they want to try to get rid of mail-in ballots by November.
0: Well, no, I don't think they want to do that. I think they want to say, hey, we only want people to use mail-in ballots that are legitimate voters, not just sending them out, you know, to anybody that's not a legitimate registered voter entitled to vote in the state. That's what I think the purpose of it is. But we'll see. The other side has come back already, and of course they're claiming that, you know, they still have to file their formal response. But in the lower courts, they're basically saying, you can't do this, you can't do this. We're the only ones that are entitled to run elections, and you can't tell us what to do. You know, you're not the boss of me.
1: And isn't that the way we've been doing things since Thomas Jefferson? I mean, how is this even a call? How is this even going to be close?
0: I actually think that the court might grant a stay on this one because the arguments that the Attorney General's making for the United States, he's saying that the dispute is they don't have any standing because they're just trying to interfere with an interdepartmental kind of order from the president to his executive departments to do some rulemaking, come up with some plans how to do stuff. He's not telling them to actually implement it at this point, but the executive order tells them to get it going. Let's get cracking on this and get things ready to get in place. He's not telling them what to do, but he also has a lot of provisions in there that say, make sure that you comply with the law. You know, anything that you come up with, make sure you comply with the law. So
1: And you're okay. You sound okay with this.
0: I'm okay with that part of it. I do. I think I don't really know that they do have standing at that point. I also think that the case is not ripe. That's another kind of jurisdictional term in the Supreme Court. It's got to be ripe. Remember, we talked about ripeness in another case. And ripeness means you have to have a real active, cognizable

0: harm that's going to happen to you right here, right now, and the court really needs to decide it. And I don't see how the states can say that because nothing has been implemented. All the executive order does, when you really look at these pieces, it just says, get this stuff ready to roll. Start thinking about it. Put your rulemaking out there. Send out notices. Have hearings on this stuff. But it doesn't tell them what to do or when to do it.
1: And you don't think that's going to sow confusion this close to an election?
0: It might. It might. And that's one of the things, of course, that the 23 states are arguing, is that not only confusion, but also intimidation.
1: Absolutely.
0: And they're claiming it's irreparable harm, and the balance of the equities is in favor of the states. I just think it's too early. I think they needed to wait and see what the government comes up with. And then if they come up with something that they think is illegal, go ahead and file your lawsuit then. But don't file it now. I mean, I think they filed it 2 or 3 days after the executive order was issued in March. Didn't even wait to see what the government was going to do. So I think they jumped the gun. Am I using the right?
1: When you say they, who are you speaking of?
0: I think the 23 states jumped the gun on this one. I think they filed their lawsuit too soon. I think they should have waited. But we'll see what the Supreme Court does with it. You know, they're really big on this emergency docket, and they've been granting a lot of orders on it. So they just might end up doing it. They might end up granting it.
1: I just don't think so. I just don't think so. I don't think the Supreme Court or anybody else, and I'm shocked that you're leaning towards allowing this, just any finagling with the federal government into elections is crazy. Crazy. And interrupting states' rights to do whatever the Sam Hill they want with their elections is wrong, to try to intervene in that. I mean, and again, that starts with Thomas Jefferson. Isn't that exactly what Jefferson and Adams fought about? In terms of states' rights and the federal government overstepping and telling states what to do. And now we've had centuries of states' rights, particularly when it comes to elections. And now here comes Donald Trump, and all of a sudden the federal government is finagling around with states and how they do their elections. And I don't like it. I don't.
0: You know, I didn't think you would. I thought we would have a fun argument.
1: Yeah,
0: on this one.
1: I don't like it.
0: So this will be good. But when you look at the executive order itself, it doesn't really tell them exactly what to do. And it doesn't tell them to tell the states exactly what to do.
1: For example,
0: come up with the list and send it to them. How does that hurt the states? By coming up with a list.
1: But what do you think Trump is up to, Judge Goldner? Come on. You can't see this. C.V. Wonder can see this. This is a preemptive move to call the November and perhaps even the 28 election fraudulent, et cetera, because when the Republicans get destroyed in November, the very first thing out of Donald Trump's mouth is that the election was rigged. And this is what this is all about.
0: Shouldn't there be a consistent list? Shouldn't the list be the same? I mean, either somebody is a legitimate voter or they're not. That's black and white. I mean, either you qualify as a voter or you don't. And so how can that be controversial if you've got the lists and the list, and they look at the Fed's list and the state looks at its list, and if there's any difference between the two, they can investigate it and find out whether there's people on one or the other that shouldn't be there, and then they can come up with their own clean list. I think that's a good thing. I think that preserves election integrity. That's why I don't have a problem with it.
1: Well, see, that's the difference between you and I. I don't think there's anything to question. I believe in election integrity. I think we have election integrity. And we've always believed that as a country and as a nation until a man named Donald came along. And now we've got radio talk show hosts who spit out these lies and even question our very own machines here in Kern County and have even questioned Amy Espinoza. This is nonsense, Terry, and it's despicable that people are forwarding this lies.
0: I think she's completely. I don't trust Amy Espinoza.
1: And that's my point. There are radio talk shows on this very station that have gone down to the supervisor's building and lit her up personally and claim that the Dominion machines are rigged and that our elections are rigged and blah, blah, blah, blah, blah. And it sows confusion. And it makes people stay home because who wants to play a rigged game? It's so despicable. It just makes me ill. It really, really does.

0: of the things that bothers me is, you know, when we started out talking today, we talked about what staying home during COVID. Remember what happened during COVID, how elections changed during COVID? Everything was, the ballots were sent to everybody in the universe, and people got 2 and 3 ballots, and people that weren't supposed to get ballots got ballots, and just our rules were so relaxed here in California about ballots and being a registered voter, and everything just kind of went, you know?
1: Right.
0: And I think it's time, I think it needs to be tightened up, because I question whether or not, I mean, there really should not be a lot of things to dispute about whether someone is an eligible voter. And I just don't know why they argue about it. I think people should prove that they're eligible to vote, and if they are, they get to vote, period.
1: And isn't it proved by their signature?
0: Well, that's, if it is their signature.
1: What do you mean if it is their signature? If they signed it when they registered, and it's compared to what they mailed in.
0: Well, yeah, I know they're supposed to. I understand that they do. That's my, supposedly. I know, and when I was county council, I know that they did. I went a few times down to the elections department during the elections where they were comparing signatures. Not an easy thing to do, though, all the time.
1: That's why our elections take so damn long.
0: Yeah, and there's an opportunity, of course, if the elections official thinks that the signature doesn't match, of course, they're supposed to send out a notice, and the person's supposed to have an opportunity to come in and say, yeah, that's my signature.
1: Another reason our elections take so damn long.
0: That's true. That's true.
1: I'm all in favor of getting rid of mail-in ballots. I'm all in favor, but I'm not in favor of the federal government getting involved and getting lists of names and things like this. It's just not their role. It's just not their role.
0: Yeah, I mean, the word, what is it? State citizenship list. That kind of sounds sort of ominous, doesn't it?
1: It does.
0: Here's your state citizenship list. You know, take a look at it. Just take, doesn't tell them what to do, but presumably they'll take a look at it.
1: Yeah.
0: But why, if you were doing everything right, whatever it is, if you were an official and you were doing everything right and you got a list like that, why would you care? Why would you be upset about getting a list like that?
1: Because you don't want the federal government doing something that's not their responsibility.
0: Well, you could,
1: that's why we have three branches of government. Why don't we want smart judges making laws? Because we have three branches of government, and that's not their job.
0: If you were an election official and you thought everything you were doing was hunky-dory, you could take that list and you could put it in the RAND file. You could throw it away. You could light it on fire. You could do anything you wanted to with it. Because the executive order doesn't say what to do with it. It just says, here it is.
1: So again, I'll ask you, what do you think the Trump administration is after? What do you think they're trying to do?
0: If you read the executive order, it says they want to ensure that there is integrity.
1: You can have that executive order. I'm asking you, what do you think they're trying to do with this?
0: Just check
1: the names. That's all they want.
0: I think they are trying to find a way to put pressure on the states to make sure that they dot all their I's and cross all their T's when they put people on voter lists and when they send out these mail-in ballots. That's what I think they're trying to do. And they're trying to do it any way they can, but to try to do it legally.
1: Yeah, I think you got half right. They're trying to put pressure on those state representatives. I think you got it half right.
0: But what do you think they're trying to put pressure on them to do, though, Ralph? To do something bad or to do something
1: good?
0: Yes,
1: to do something bad, yes. Yes.
0: Oh, you think they're trying to have them do something bad?
1: Yes. Yes.
0: Like what?
1: Like, I don't know, flip an election?
0: No, I mean, what is it they're trying to have them do? Take people off a list that's supposed to be on a list?
1: I don't know. I just don't trust the federal government getting involved in this. What is the Mississippi case? How does that play into this?
0: Which one are you referring to?
1: The one about the
0: dates of the ballots?
1: Yes.
0: Yeah, no, that one had to do with allowing people to, how long can people send in mail-in ballots after the fact? That case doesn't have anything to do with this case.
1: Okay.
0: This case just has to do with clean up your lists and make sure that everybody that gets a ballot is supposed to get a ballot. Doesn't have to do with when they have to send the ballot in.
1: I'm reading from the New York Times. Legal battle stems from an executive order signed by Mr. Trump in late March that had attempted to place limits on mail-in voting, including using federal oversight of the U.S. Postal Service to gain greater control over mail-in voting practices.
0: And that's the part that has to do with Section 3, where the executive order directs the Postal Service to come up with some rulemaking

0: to secure the mail-in and absentee ballots, like using barcodes to track them, or only transmit ballots to people who are on the state's specific mail-in list, that kind of stuff. That's where that comes in. That's where that, you probably read about the barcode stuff.
1: Mm-hmm.
0: And that's part of that section that they don't like. So there are other, hey, there was, as I was researching what was going on at the Supreme Court today,
1: yes.
0: I also came across a really interesting case that I thought you'd think, your listeners would think was interesting.
1: And quickly, I went about it 2 minutes.
0: Comes
1: not
0: out
1: even.
0: Of Alaska. It's called Juby versus Alaska, and it's an Alaskan bush pilot who is challenging the state's forfeiture of his $95,000 airplane on the theory that wife of some guy that lived in an alcohol-free village carried on a six-pack on the airplane of beer.
1: Thank you for that, Judge Goldner.
0: Isn't that funny?
1: So that
0: this
1: is
0: woman
1: funny.
0: Brought a six-pack of beer.
1: And it's a big deal.
0: Was bringing it to her husband, and so they seized the six-pack. The agents got on the plane.
1: I got to fly.
0: Six-pack away.
1: I got to fly, Terry. Thank you so much. We'll talk to you next week.
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3: Peters in Washington. The nation heard tributes to the life of South Carolina Senator Lindsey Graham at memorials at both the U.S. Capitol and the National Cathedral of Washington today. Vice President J.D. Vance says that Senator Lindsey Graham was able to command respect from everyone around him.
4: He was the kind of guy who would walk into the Senate, and when he walked into the Senate, this was a guy who couldn't have stood more than 5'6" or 5'7", but he'd swashbuckle in with his jacket open like he was 6'5". He had an attitude to him, and it's one of the reasons why Lindsey Graham was Lindsey Graham.
3: Mourners included Ukrainian President Volodymyr Zelensky and Israeli Prime Minister Benjamin Netanyahu. Graham, who is 71, will be buried tomorrow in South Carolina. Johnson & Johnson is proposing a multi-billion dollar talc settlement to end a Marathon legal fight.
5: Johnson & Johnson has agreed to pay $5.5 billion to tie up remaining lawsuits that claim its talc products caused ovarian cancer. The drug maker has been dealing with talc-related lawsuits for years. It says the settlement requires at least 95% of remaining claimants to participate. Johnson & Johnson will make an initial payment of up to $3 billion next year. It has no additional payments due until 2028. A U.S. bankruptcy judge denied a $9 billion settlement proposed by company's subsidiary Red River Talc last year. It would have been one of the biggest mass tort settlements in history. I'm Mike Hemp.
3: A teenager who killed two students and two teachers in a shooting at Appalachie High School in Georgia has been sentenced to serve life in prison without the possibility of parole. 16-year-old Colt Gray had pleaded guilty Friday to charges including murder. On Wall Street, the Dow by 537 points. More at townhall.com.
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3: A federal judge has temporarily blocked Minnesota's law banning...
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7: If you gotta go, you better go now. I'm Chris Davis. That message is coming from Reddy Kern. People in the Caliente Bodfish Road and Bena Road area have been told that they need to evacuate, and that is because of a wildfire that is being called the Fish Fire, and that so far has burned about 1,800 acres in that area after splitting off and becoming two fires Monday, says Cal Fire. That fire got started just before 1 o'clock Monday afternoon. Cal Fire has not discussed the cause.

0: If you are old enough, you may remember 48 years ago when this happened. The body of a teenager or young woman was found in a shallow grave in a vineyard in Arvin. Only a skeleton was found, and that person may have been dismembered. Her hair was auburn, and police say a pair of underwear was found nearby. They believe that the woman may have been dead for several months. Today, the Kern County Sheriff's Office is expected to give an update on that case. That'll be at 2 o'clock at their headquarters. So far, they have not let any clues slip out publicly about what they might say. It is not clear exactly what happened with a woman who ran off the road and hit several fixed objects yesterday on Highway 99 near the interchange with Highway 58. And that was just before 10 a.m. The Kern County Coroner's Office has identified the woman killed as 38-year-old Jacqueline Santiago of Lamont. Several days ago at Big Bear Lake, a now internet-famous eagle named Jackie got into a fight with two other eagles over a fish and was seriously hurt. Though she remains in critical condition, wildlife authorities say she is getting the best treatment, even having had a blood transfusion from another eagle, and that may be one of the rarest medical procedures for any bald eagle. Though her recovery is not guaranteed, she is doing better. I'm Chris Davis in the KERN Newsroom with news every half hour and when it breaks on News Talk 96.1 and AM 1230. KERN.
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5: 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We got lots to do. We'll talk about Gavin Newsom's mistress back in the early part of the century. He was sleeping with his campaign manager's wife and one of his best friends. Again, like I said, I don't care what you do with your sex life. I mean, he wouldn't be the first leader to cheat. We could go through the names, as I often do. Dwight Eisenhower, Franklin Roosevelt, John Kennedy, Martin Luther King Jr., Bobby Kennedy, Bill Clinton. I mean, we could just go down the list. But to sleep with your friend's wife and your campaign, the guy that's helped you become mayor of San Francisco, you're going to sleep with his wife. That just shows lack of judgment. I mean, obviously it's lack of judgment in any sense, but your campaign manager? Just idiotic. And then coming up in the five, you just heard the story from our news guy about Jackie the Eagle. We're going to talk with Jenny Boisson, who's part of the Big Bear Valley Foundation, which has been following Jackie and Shadow, the couple that apparently are kind of split up, whether it's because of her illness or because there's another eagle in the nest, literally. We'll follow up. But it is a Tuesday.

0: Howard Marcus, how are you, Howard?
1: Oh, not bad. I was just explaining my inner fanboy, Chris.
0: Say what?
1: Oh, my nerd years, you know.
0: Your nerd years?
1: I was kidding. No, I owned a hobby shop for about 5 years back in the very late 70s, early 80s.
0: Howard, what are you talking about?
1: Oh, D&D and all that stuff.
0: Okay, Dragons. Once again, what are you talking about?
1: like Big Bang Theory. Those kind of guys, role-playing and all that stuff.
2: Setting the table for Howard here a little
0: bit. Please. Because I'm totally at a loss.
2: Yesterday on the JR show, we had JR's entertainment guy, Mike, from I believe it's the Maya Theaters.
0: Yeah,
2: and he just came back from Comic-Con. Well, Mary Marcus, Howard's wife, called in because she wanted to talk.

0: About it, because apparently her and Howard have been going to Comic-Con since the early days of Comic-Con.
1: Shut up!
2: Yeah, she ratted me out.
1: Are you serious, Howard?
2: I went to my first conventions in the 70s. I was telling Chris, I met Grace Lee Whitney, you know, Grace Lee Whitney, who played Yeoman Rand from Star Trek in the 70s.
1: Oh, of course, Grace Lee Whitney.
2: Well, yeah, I had a reason to meet her, but yeah. And but it was a different thing then. It wasn't, you know, dressing up like, you know, I would never wear a costume. I never would. I was
1: See,
2: there
1: that
2: for
1: was, that was my
2: variant books and rare comics.
1: That was my first question. What

0: there because I was, you know, you collected books and comics and stuff, and I wanted to meet artists. I met a lot of personal artists that I really admired, and had a lot of original artwork I bought, stuff like that. And it was a different experience. And then when the corporate media took it over, 20 years ago probably, it turned into a completely different thing.
1: Yeah.
0: And, it stopped being fun. It stopped being fan-based. It was very corporate.
1: Huh.
0: And, you know, but no, it was just another hobby. You know, I went to these things for, I was always looking for this book or that book. You know, I collected a lot of first editions, things like that, a lot of fan art, you know, even artist original stuff.
1: Do you go to the one that's here?
0: I haven't been here. I'll be honest, I kind of burned out on it. You know, I had so much stuff. I think when I moved the first time, I had 60 boxes of books.
1: Are you serious?
0: Well, history buff, military history, science fiction, fantasy, horror, art books. You know, when do you stop?
1: Yeah, I've been in that position. When I moved here, I had like 4 crates of books that I gave away to my friends.
0: You know, the sad part now, no value to them.
1: Yeah, nobody true.
0: Needs. You know, I'm trying to downsize. I'm putting them on like Facebook Marketplace and eBay, and they're going for like 10 cents on the dollar.
1: Really?
0: Yeah, nobody reads. You know, people under age, God knows what, they don't read.
1: No, they really don't.
0: Yeah, it's very sad. We're losing a whole aspect of our culture.
1: We really are.
0: Yeah.
1: We really are. I see these reels where the paragraph will say something like, the psychedelic articulate psychiatrist asked a definitive question, and they'll ask the person to read the paragraph, and they can't read it.
0: Yeah,
1: they can't read it.
0: Yeah, you don't know what the words mean, or you can't.
1: Psychedelic. They cannot read that word. They've never seen it before because they don't read.
0: Yeah, very sad. It really is. And, you know, it was one of those things that I went to for a different reason, and it was fun to go to. And it was, for us, you know, people haven't been. Balboa Park in San Diego is a wonderful city.
1: Yes, it is. That's one of the rare parts of San Diego. I'm not a big San Diego guy, and I know I'm the only one on the planet that isn't, but Balboa Park is hella fun.
0: Oh, it really is. And downtown, we used to go to, you know, because the Comic-Con used to be what's called Old Town. All the great restaurants used to be there. Jim Croce had a place called Croce's there. His women ran it. And, you know, it was just something different to do. And then it just became where everybody was doing it. It became less special.
1: See, and that's what's weird for me. I didn't like the downtown area. What do they call it? The Gaslight area? Is that what
0: Gaslight,
1: they call it?
0: Yeah. Old Town Gaslight.
1: Yeah, I wasn't a fan. I don't know why.
0: You should have been, yeah, because we got all the bars and all the partying, man.
1: I know. And I was a young kid, too.
0: No, yeah. Yeah, we haven't been there in probably 10, 15 years, maybe. And, you know, it became more and more expensive. And then if you want to go to Comic-Con, as Chris will tell you, you had to book a year in advance.
1: Really?
0: So, yeah, for the August convention, the tickets would go on sale like January, and they sell out that day.
1: That's crazy.
0: You know, that was insane. Yeah, and it just, you know, it's just one of those phases you go through in life, and when it becomes less fun to do, you just stop doing it.
1: Yeah, I hear you. Have you seen The Odyssey yet?
0: No, I'll be honest, I probably won't.
1: Why not?
0: Are there better versions out there? I'm waiting to see.
1: You know, how you know?
0: You know what I'm waiting to see, honestly? Elon Musk's version from Grok. He's going to make it, you know, I don't know if you heard that. He's going to make it using Grok to prove a point, and he's going to stay completely historical. Now, it's hard to say historical on something that's basically a myth.
1: Yeah.
0: But he's going to try and stay true to the historical equipment and the characters from the original storyline and the original ideas.
1: Okay, now what is Grok?
0: I'm going to compare the two, so I'll wait till... it's like a Lexus computer-driven, Alexa-style chat. And what it is, it's kind of a computer formula where you can populate stuff. And I'm not computer-literate enough to probably correctly explain that. But he's going to try and use that AI system, prove a point, to basically make a movie that he feels will be superior. When that comes out, I'll probably end up watching both just to compare them.
1: Yeah, that's what I was going to say. You got to see the Nolan's version.
0: To be fair. Yeah, I want to wait for his to come out. If it does, you know, it could have been just him making it, you know, a statement. But he made a public statement about it.
1: I
0: talked about this last week briefly. There are really good versions already out that are much more true to the original mythos.
1: But I mean,
0: these versions, things like that. I just we don't go to the movies much to begin with.
1: Really, yeah, this argument that you have to be true to Homer is insane to me.
0: Well, it's not that. It's just that there are versions where you can at least, like, if you watch, say, for example, say Kingdom of Heaven, which was a wonderful movie when you see the uncut version, which was historically accurate. It's still compelling storytelling, and you feel like you're there.

0: When you go into the aspects where the things don't really quite feel real in, say, terms of the language or the characters or the armor, don't fit the time period, then it becomes something more problematic.
1: It becomes like a movie, you mean?
0: Well, and I don't have a problem with that. You know, you have to have, and you probably know this term, what's called suspension of disbelief.
1: Exactly.
0: Which is the ability to go into the movie without preconceptions and to watch the movie for the movie. And I'm usually able to do that as long as it's not an actor I hate. You know, I'm not going to go see a Rosie movie or obviously something with an actor I really dislike personally.
1: And I can do that as long as it's not based on history. If it's based on history and actual accounts, then you lost me. Because I cannot tell you how excited I was for JFK. I saw it in Century City at a midnight movie. I walked out at 2 a.m. Yep. I walked out at 2 a.m. and I was like, God, dog.
0: Well, he went into it with an agenda. You know, all everybody was involved with the march.
1: Oh, my God. He threw everything on the wall. I'm like, are you kidding me? I've waited since I was a little kid to see a movie about John Kennedy, and this is what I get from Oliver Stone, of all people, who at the time I liked and respected as a director.
0: Right, right. Well, he made some excellent films.
1: He
0: did. But you want to see here I'll give you an example of a really good historical movie that's compelling, accurate, and with known actors, and one of my favorites, Glory.
1: Glory is a great picture.
0: Great picture.
1: Great picture. Partly shot.
0: The ones I hold up as an example, or Last of the Mohicans, 1992, with Daniel Day-Lewis.
1: Glory, partly shot in Beaufort, South Carolina.
0: Well, wasn't the fort there?
1: No, Fort Sumter.
0: North or South Carolina? It was on the fort they actually assaulted at the end.
1: I think that was South Carolina.
0: I think it was South Carolina. It was never captured. Actually, they tell you that the kind of the epilogue.
1: Yeah, but yeah, when they're marching, and somebody asks Morgan Freeman a question, and he says, "We come back soldiers." That's the middle of Beaufort, South Carolina, right there.
0: Oh, there you go. Cool. See, I didn't know that. You learn something every day. No, but that's the example for me. That, you know, those kind of movies that can remain, try to make you feel like you're actually really in the moment without surrendering to current political fads or ideas and actually have you in the moment. And it's very easy to get into the movie. I don't have to fight to get into the feeling for the movie.
1: I just don't understand how people are upset at the casting. They're upset. What's child's name, Chris?
0: I can't even say her name. Yeah,
1: Laputa Nyong'o plays the Helen of Troy, and I'm just like, it's a movie.
0: Well, I think that there's only to that point possibly when you have Helen of Troy described as the most beautiful woman in the world. That's the whole reason for the war, and very specifically described as obviously a blonde white woman, and she's so beautiful, stunningly beautiful. There's lots of African-American actresses or Hispanic actresses or whatever race you want that are stunningly beautiful. And having seen the woman that's Helen of Troy, she doesn't fit that, unfortunately. I can't see the face the face?
1: That launched a thousand ships.
0: Yeah. Launched a thousand ships. That ain't her, bluntly. You know,
1: so you don't think she's beautiful? You don't have a problem that she's black? You don't think she's beautiful?
0: No, not particularly. I just wanted her to be pretty. But then
1: a lot of people think she's a
0: pretty woman.
1: A lot of people think she's gorgeous, including the guy you're talking to.
0: Well, that's okay. That's just different than
1: opinion. And the producer as well, apparently.
0: But remember, she's supposed to be universally, beautiful to everyone, where there'd be no doubt that everybody thought she's, wonderful. If you have to kind of parse it, then it's kind of an issue.
1: Well, I don't think.
0: I haven't seen the movie yet, so I can't really judge yet.
1: Yeah, and I was going to say, I don't think you become a mega superstar in Hollywood on motion picture screens if you're kind of like average, Howard. You may not like her, but I would be willing to bet that 80% of moviegoers think she's beautiful.
0: And that's okay.
1: How else do you make it in Hollywood?
0: I haven't seen the movie yet.
1: Yeah, I mean, I haven't either, really.
0: I heard your story.
1: Did you hear my story? So pissed, Howard. So pissed. I don't even know what...
0: How could they not send you into the right... Well, anyway.
1: And how did I not figure it out? I mean, I walked in.
0: It must have been $20 for an IMAX theater. It must be horrendously expensive then.
1: Mine was $9. I'm a senior.
0: Right, but I'm saying, what would it be for the actual... Was that the actual IMAX ticket you purchased, or they gave you the wrong ticket?
1: We haven't really figured that out yet.
2: Yeah.
1: What's your theory, Chris? Because you looked at my ticket.
2: It says IMAX on the ticket. He showed it to me yesterday. I think they sold him an IMAX ticket, but the kid just...
1: Sent him to the wrong theater.
2: Yeah, wrong theater.
0: Well, but
2: exactly.
0: That's not a bad price for an IMAX. That's not bad at all.
1: Yeah.
0: Yeah, that's pretty real.
1: The question is, how did I not figure it out? Well, because I was late. I was 8 minutes late.
0: Well, you're so busy rushing in, trying to catch the movie. Yeah.
1: I thought

0: Okay, maybe because this is a Chris Nolan picture, they started right at 5:15. Because I've never seen a 5:15 movie start at 5:15.
1: Yeah, well, you have previews and commercials and all that.
0: And as I said, the guy sitting next to me looked at me like I was a Martian. And everybody nobody was eating except me. I mean, I should have, now looking back on it, I should have been able to figure it out. I'm in the wrong movie theater. This thing's been going on for a while. Because I walked in right at the Battle of Troy.
1: Yeah.
0: So I should have figured out. There's no way 5 minutes in, they're in the Trojan horse.
1: Right. Now, by the curiosity, have you seen the movie Troy with Brad Pitt?
0: I have not, and it's funny you should say that.
1: And look at, I'll tell you why. Watch that. Look at the woman who plays Helen there. Look at Brad Pitt playing Achilles. Compare him with who is playing Achilles and Odysseus, and you'll probably see some of the issues.
2: That's the thing, though. Everybody got that wrong. Elliot Page isn't Achilles.
0: Yeah, I was going to say, I don't think Achilles is in the film.
1: She's the helper for Odysseus, right?
2: Yeah, it plays the essentially the soldier that was tricked into tricking his people into taking the Trojan horse.
1: Okay, I haven't seen the movie. But again, watch Troy, where I think it was a little more historically accurate. They went to a lot of more effort with the actual armor, the time frame, and all those issues they go through. That is more of a historical movie in the sense that it's not completely based on, you know, what is really a mythology.
0: Right.
1: You know, watch that one and see compare the two, see what you feel the difference. Remember, I can't judge fairly either because I've seen one but not the other, and you're in the same position in reverse.
0: Wasn't the Battle of Troy really about Agamemnon and just wanting to start a foot war and using Helen of Troy as kind of an excuse?
1: Well, we don't know specifically because, remember, it all comes down through without really, it's more of an oral history.
0: Right.
1: But a German called Heinrich Schliemann, I actually remember the name, my God, he actually found Troy because they dug through the ruins and were able to figure out by the layer of carbon from when the city burned, when it happened, and matched against the historical record. So it was a real city. There was a real siege. There was a real destruction of the city. Everything else is kind of a supposition.
0: Okay.
1: So we don't, you know, everything passes down through oral history back then. We don't really know.
0: I thought if somebody was going to have a problem with casting, it would have focused on Matt Damon. Because as much as I love Matt Damon, he's just not, it'd be like Matt Damon playing Moses. You know what I mean?
1: Yeah,
0: like Charlton Heston was an imposing, large figure.
1: Right.
0: And Matt Damon just isn't. He's like 5'9", you know, and he lost a lot of weight for this role, and he just, I don't know.
1: Well, he's a normal guy. He's, you know, he just bustled up a bit more. Well, again, like you say, when you see Brad Pitt, who's not a huge muscular man, but the way he buffed out for Troy, he's very believable as Achilles.
0: Yeah.
1: It very much so. So, no, it's, you know, it's an interesting issue. It's just a matter, it kind of reflects the things we're going through at the time, is we're having shifting cultural tastes, and there's obviously a clash between traditionalists and people that want to reflect the current trends of the moment.
0: Yeah.
1: And it's coming to a head of the movies, and then people are kind of voting with their tickets.
0: Yeah, well, they're winning so far, Jack. Well, I got a couple.
1: I look at Supergirl.
0: Oh, Supergirl. I'm talking about Odyssey. It's doing extremely well.
1: Yeah, it's a huge hit. Yeah.
0: Real quick, because we're running out of time. I don't have a lot of time, but I'm guessing you were never an Anthony Fauci fan.
1: I never got a shot of any sort, put it that way.
0: What's that?
1: I never received a vaccine of any sort and never would have.
0: Really? Why not?
1: Because when they immediately turned it political and made it a persecution issue, I got a flu shot every year, so it wasn't like I wasn't going to get the shot. But when they basically made a moral judgment on whether you got the shot or not, and basically said, if you don't get the shot for whatever reason, you're a bad person and deserve to have to get sick and die. And those statements were openly made by political figures and leaders. It became an issue for me. And I had a very simple logic that could never be explained away, which was, if the N95 mask works, which is what they wanted you to wear, not some crocheted thing that an actress wore, but if the N95 mask works and protects you, why do you care if I wear mine? Because I can't infect you and you can't infect me, then let people live their life and make a personal decision. And they never could answer that adequately and still can't.
0: Do you think Fauci was lying?
1: Oh, yeah, big time.
0: Yeah?
1: Yeah, he had a financial interest in the whole aspect of the gain of research that they were doing with the lab. He was involved with the money part of it, that he had a personal expenditures that were involved in income.
0: They kind of
1: made it an ego thing on top.

0: think he was lying the whole time.
1: They kind of allowed labs to kind of experiment with this kind of stuff and find out more about it.
0: Yeah, I think so.
1: And that's why he was covering for the folks in Wuhan.
0: Yeah. I called it I've called it the Wuhan flu from the start, and people yelled.
1: Me too.
0: I said, look, it came out of China, came out of Wuhan. It was a lab.
1: No question.
0: Why did you? And you know, we've never gone after China for the liability. Why wouldn't we?
1: I agree. I agree 1,000%.
0: $1 trillion in economy loss, and people lost. Military servicemen were dishonorably discharged. People lost their jobs. People's lives were ruined for a medical choice that should have been a personal preference for essentially what is a Chinese flu.
1: Yeah, and kids missed a lot of school. I know my nephew damn near flunked out of high school.
0: We have kids that have a whole cultural set that are still paying the effects now because of 3 years of developmental education was critical for them, and they just lost out.
1: Yeah, you're absolutely right.
0: Teacher's got a 3-year vacation.
1: Yeah, you're absolutely right. You're absolutely right. Well said, Howard. Always good to talk to you. Say hey to Mary. We'll talk to you. I won't talk to you next Thursday, next Tuesday, but somebody will.
0: I'll be here if they want to.
1: All right, very good.
0: Just let me know, Chris.
1: All right, man. Take care.
0: Hey, listen, have a good vacation.
1: Thank you.
0: For your mom's birthday.
1: Thank you, sir. Appreciate that.
0: All right.
1: All right, take care. Quick time out. Very little time before we get to the bottom of the hour. It's the Ralph Bailey Show. I would stick around if I you.
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3: 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I'm not kidding. Mick Kreisler will be here from the Guitar Master series. No news quiz because John Cox is off sleeping in a culvert someplace, but we will have news and traffic and weather. 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

0: later in the broadcast, I'm going to play some audio of folks asking members of the cast of Odyssey. And I'll ask you, Mr. Burdick, since you played that, because that's part of my answer. If you could take one person, one motion picture, and one album to a deserted island where you would have to stay for the rest of your life, which three would it be? My album would be Stevie Wonder, Songs of the Key of Life. My motion picture would be The Godfather. And the one person I would take, see, that's the, that is the good question.
1: That's the kicker.
0: That is the kicker.
1: Who do you trust?
0: Well, if I could take anybody, I mean, we're on a deserted island.
1: For you, I'd say Zucchini.
0: Zucchini?
1: Personally?
0: You think I would take Chris Zucchini on a deserted

0: chilling with me?
1: You guys, look, you get it.
0: He just drove off the road if he's listening to this broadcast.
1: Listen to me, though.
0: You get some report that we're gay lovers or something?
1: Oh, survival.
0: Chris Zucchini?
1: Survival, though. He would help you actually figure out how to live off the land, do all that type of stuff.
0: You know, it's funny. I swear on my father's grave when I first heard that, I thought about that. I really did.
1: See?
0: I really did, because Zucchini is the crazy wildlife
1: freak.
0: I'm
1: just saying. We need someone like that.
0: Nah, but I need some loving. I'm sorry. I'd take one of my exes. Probably take Monica. That's probably what I'd do. Quick timeout. It's more TRBS. Don't go anywhere.
2: I'm Keith Peters in Washington. President Trump remembers Senator Lindsey Graham as a giant of the United States Senate and a true American original. Mr. Trump joined foreign leaders, lawmakers, and others at a funeral service for Graham on Tuesday at Washington National Cathedral. In his remarks, Trump said Graham was the first person to make you laugh and one of the last people that you'd really ever want to fight. A Northern California lifeguard is being hailed as a hero after saving a boy from pounding surf. The dramatic rescue at Seabright Beach in Santa Cruz caught the attention of President Trump. The president said Tuesday that he would invite the lifeguard and possibly the boy to the White House. On Wall Street, the Dow by 537 points, the NASDAQ dropped 55, the S&P 500 advanced by 15. More details at srnnews.com.
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5: I'm Chris Davis. You should be prepared to leave if you are told you need to, says Reddy Kern. That is if you are in the area of Caliente Bodfish Road and Bina Road in Caliente. And that is because of the fish fire, which got started just before 1 Monday afternoon and has been burning since and is only about 5% contained, according to Cal Fire. So far, that fire has burned about 1,800 acres. Houses are in danger in that area. A woman was killed in a wreck on Highway 99 near the interchange with Highway 58 Monday morning just before 10, says the Bakersfield Police Department. That woman has been identified by the Kern County Coroner's Office as 38-year-old Jacqueline Santiago of Lamont. Police say they don't know why, but she ran off the road and hit several fixed objects with her car. I'm Chris Davis in the KERN Newsroom with news every half hour and when it breaks on News Talk 96.1 and AM 1230, KERN.
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0: Wasn't he just on Saturday Night Live, or was that a repeat? I didn't watch. I
1: haven't seen an episode of Saturday Night Live in so long. I couldn't even tell you who's on the cast anymore besides Keenan.
0: I record it, but I don't watch it. Well, Michael Shea and Mr. Johansson.
1: This is why you need Peacock, because you don't have to record it. It's just right there for you.
0: Yeah. I probably should have set this up before I asked that question, but here's what they asked. God, and you should see this picture of Zendaya. Because they are all over, because they've got two movies coming out. They've got The Odyssey and Spider-Man. So they are all over the reels. They're all over. They're just over everything. They are like the couple right now. So have you figured out what's your three?
1: I'm still trying to wrap my head around
0: who you take with you. Oh, the album? The
1: album's the hardest for me.
0: All right, so what's the movie?
1: Movie's Gladiator, 110%.
0: Gladiator.
1: Russell Crowe, favorite movie of all time.
0: All right, and who are you taking with you?
1: My best friend.
0: Who's this? A dude?
1: No.
0: A girl?
1: Yeah.
0: Visalia?
1: No.
0: Okay.
1: No, that one. Look, I'm thinking survival here, and I'm not looking to be the only one that can actually take care of myself. My best friend, who's a chick, she camps all the time. She knows how to take care of herself. Like we can vibe.
0: Ooh, that's true. You know, that's right. That changed me. I would take Kelly. My friend in St. Louis. She's a badass.
1: Yeah, there you go.
0: She's a badass. She's a former athlete. She could handle herself. Yeah,
1: album, that's too hard for me. I got so many that
0: Oh, geez. Stevie Wonder, Songs of the Key of Life. Not even close. It's my favorite album of all time. Because every freaking song on that thing is a hit. It's not even close. But yeah, who I would take. Here is what started this discussion, because the question was asked to the cast of Odyssey, and here are their answers. And here are their answers.
2: Danny, what is the one album, film, and person you take with you?
3: Oh my goodness. Well, Tom.
0: Zendaya.
3: But, oh man, what? How am I supposed to do? That is really an impossible question. I have to bring a greatest hits of sorts. Well, maybe Earth, Wind, and Fire.
4: One film would be The Odyssey.
0: Tom Holland.
4: The Legend album by Bob Marley. Because it's never a bad time to put that on. And what was the third one? Oh, Zendaya.
5: Well, obviously my wife. I'd probably take the Joshua Tree. One film for 10 years. Well, my God. You might have to take Step Brothers because you have to laugh.
3: I believe in the Kelly B. Selma songs by Bjork. I just saw La Bola Negra. Well, my family counts as one person, right? Okay, plus our dog.
6: 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Sound of Music. Probably my brother.
7: Hey, I'd probably bring my girlfriend and my daughter. I'm not going to choose right now. Probably like some classical thing, like something really long. Probably the longest thing you can get. Probably like The Mask.
8: Kendrick Lamar, because he just like rocks me. He's a poet. He's a lyricist. Scorsese, because he's so New York, and I'm so New York. I would take a Raging Bull. My wife, of course. My wife's been, we've been married for 30 years. She's my favorite person in the world.
9: My kids. The 411 by Mary J. Blige.
10: Frank by Amy Winehouse.
0: That was Charisse Theron. I don't know. Yeah, you gotta think rationally.
1: Yes. I know it's always like your first thought of you need some love and you need someone there for companionship. All makes sense in the world. It really does. But if you're stuck on a deserted island for the rest of your life, you really want to be the one that's trying to pull all the weight without knowing what you're doing at first.
0: Yeah, Kelly would be a badass. I'm going to call her and tell her to watch YouTube tonight. I'm going to go watch. Just listen to the 4:30 portion of my show today. Because she'd be a badass. That's what I always loved about Kelly. She was like a dude. But she's hot. You know. And she... No, I better not tell her to listen. I don't know. What do you got on the board? We would check that today. What do you got?
1: Let's see. It was announced that Kirk Cousins will be the starting quarterback over Mendoza going into training camp. Who will be the starter in week one?
0: Kirk Cousins, not even close.
1: Yeah, I think the same.
0: We're not gonna do that. I pray we don't do that.
1: It's the new NFL formula.
0: Well, it just makes sense. You can't, if you look back at Peyton Manning's rookie year where he led the league in interceptions, you look at John Elway's first couple of years that they just kind of beat up on him, and it just doesn't make any sense any longer.

0: when you if you don't have to do that. If you this is the perfect situation for the Raiders. And I haven't said that since Rich Gannon was with us, you know, or when we got Derek, and Derek was young and running the football and playing pretty effectively. But this is the perfect situation, because if things go badly with Kirk Cousins, you've got a Heisman Trophy winner that 5, 6, 7 games into the season, you can throw in there and get ready for next year or the year after that. And if we don't need him, he can do the Aaron Rodgers. I mean, people forget there have been many quarterbacks who've had to sit and watch. Steve Young had to sit and watch Joe Montana. Aaron Rodgers had to sit and watch Brett Favre.
1: Patrick Mahomes.
0: And Patrick Mahomes sat for a while. I mean, it's not a bad thing to let a guy, you know, because it's a different game. It's just a different game, you know, that, you know, in college you're playing some really, really good players, but the best player on a college team that you're playing at Indiana is the worst player on an NFL team. You see what I'm saying? In other words, the best player on that, let's say they're playing Indiana State, the best player that Indiana State's got, what the worst NFL team has 11 of those guys. You see what I'm saying? You can't outrun the defensive end like you could in college. You can't look off a safety because they know more than you do. I mean, it takes some time. It's the hardest position, I would argue, in sports. And so I think it's a great thing that a veteran who's a decent quarterback, I don't think he's an A quarterback, but he's a B quarterback, can get it done. And it's going to depend on our line. It's going to depend on us running the football. I mean, we've got a lot of holes. Quarterback is certainly one of them, but and our defense, it's going to depend on whether we can cover. So there are a lot of factors. You know, that's what I love about football. It is the ultimate team sport, where you've got to win in three phases. You've got to win special teams, you've got to win defensively, and you've got to win offensively. And if you blow any one of those three aspects, you're going to win the ball game. You know, your defense can play well, your offense can play well, but if you're giving up punt returns and kick returns, and your field goal kicker can't make a 45-yard field goal, you're going to lose. No matter how well your defense and your offense plays. You kick the ball off, and the guy runs back a 40-yard punt, and they're on the 35-yard line to start their drive, you're screwed. You know, that's an automatic 3 points right there, and they're probably going to score a touchdown. So you've got to win on all three phases. So it's not just simply about the quarterback. Yes, it's the most important position on the field. Yes, you can't win with a bad quarterback, but Kirk Cousins isn't a bad quarterback. He's a capable cat, and if we've got guys that can catch. Saw Michael Bowers just got engaged to his – not Michael Bowers. What's our tight end's name?
1: Brock Bowers.
0: Brock Bowers just got engaged to his high school sweetheart, so we've got him signed. He's happy. We've got some guys. We just drafted a wide receiver. You know, like I've said from the get-go, I'm 9-8, and I'm running through the streets naked. 9-8, I'm a happy black man. So let's just relax on Mr. Mendoza. He's got a long, long career ahead of him. What else you got?
1: Does the judge think anything Trump does is bad? Epstein files buried is great.
0: Well, I don't think that's fair. She's a judge. I disagree with her on mail-in ballots. I didn't want to bet her because she hasn't paid off our Luigi's bet yet, since she can't come out of the house. But I could dress her up where she could come out in the day, dress her out like a Sikh, just cover her up. I don't know what's wrong with that, but one more and let's take a break.
1: Ralph, you were so wrong on the Fauci argument, and you are way wrong on the voting integrity too. I'm looking forward to hearing you have to admit it, kind of like on the Fauci lies you supported.
0: What Fauci lies that I supported? That I supported vaccinations? How is that a Fauci lie? I never said that the disease did not come from the Wuhan lab. I never said that. I was pro-vaccinations, and I'm still pro-vaccinations. So you can have pleasure in saying that I'm wrong. What else was I wrong about?
1: Voting integrity.
0: Oh, Jesus Christ. You people are something. So the

0: So the whole thing's rigged. Then how the hell did Trump win? If the thing is rigged, do you know the Democrats would cut off their left arm if they could keep Donald Trump out of the White House? They would cut off their left arm. If God came down and went to Hakeem Jeffries and said, Hakeem, I got to take your left arm, but I'll take Trump with me. Hakeem would say, take it. Take it. And you all are telling me, or you specifically are telling me, that they've got this mechanism, that there's voter fraud, massive voter fraud, but they just didn't use it in 24, and they won the House, the Senate, and the presidency. But there's fraud. And the one time that he did lose, he was in charge of the federal government. But there's massive fraud that's changing elections. And you can't wait till I'm proven wrong. Give me a break with your stupidity. Good God almighty. Sometimes I think you people just say stupid things just to get me riled up. And I appreciate it because it makes good radio. It's better than me sitting here and mumbling and mumbling. And just kind of talking like this all afternoon. And don't you see what you're doing to a democracy? Don't you see what you're doing to disengaged people? If you're going to tell people there's voter fraud, they're not going to vote. It's the foundation of our democracy, and you all are trying to deteriorate it with this stupidity. Do you vote? You that said that there's voter fraud, you vote, I'm assuming? Why? There's voter fraud. Why are you voting? It's rigged. You're an idiot. You're wasting your time. It's all rigged. It's all selected. And then you make up some lie that I supported Fauci's story about the Wuhan lab just because I'm pro-vaccination and still am? Morons. Morons. Morons. Moron. Quick timeout. Headed toward the five. We're talking about Eagles at the top of the hour. Head up to Big Bear and talk with our good friend Jenny Voisin. And Kyle Shanahan has admitted that his automobile accident that almost took his eye, according to Chris Sims, broken ribs, concussion, claims it was his fault. Said he dropped his phone. I don't know why he would incriminate himself. His lawyer must be pulling his hair out of his head. Shut up, coach. Be quiet, be quiet, be quiet. Quick timeout. We're coming right back. It's TRBS. It's the Ralph Bailey Show on News Talk 96.1 at AM 1230, where we're streaming live at KernRadio.com.
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2: 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I'm not kidding. Mick Kreisler will be here from the Guitar Master series. No news quiz because John Cox is off sleeping in a culvert someplace, but we will have news and traffic and weather. 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

842-536-842-KERN. Picking up the mic, moving over the chat room. I see a bunch of people saying things in the chat room. Let's start with Stella. Hang on a second, Stella. Where are my glasses? Just hang on a second. I gotta read them. And good. They're all dirty. That's outstanding. Stella writes, of all the things you fixate on, Ralph. please do not stop speaking out on the Genesis Mata case until her parents are put away for life and CBS is restructured and prevents this from ever happening. Amen, Stella. I am not going to stop banging it. Patrick says, I think he is working on a third term. Well, did you see the White House press correspondence dinner? Part of his joke was he insisted that he was running in 28. He pulled out Trump in 28 hat. Like, they're actually manufacturing hats that say Trump in 2028. I think he just might try to run. I don't think he's going to stay in the White House, but I think they're going to try to challenge the courts and let the court decide whether constitutionally he could run again. I have a funky feeling about that, but what do I know? According to many of you, not much, I suppose. Anthony Bryan says, I had no idea about this. Archaeologists and cultural critics condemned using rare, culturally significant historical artifacts as red carpet accessories to promote a Hollywood movie. What the Sam Hill are you talking about? Why are we relitigating masks and shots? That is a great question. Because that wasn't really the question. The question of the day is whether Fauci lied. It was just a caller that wanted to take a kidney shot at me because I got so trampled on because I was pro-vax. And this community.

0: community was very anti-vax, and they started going after my sponsors, and it was an ugly period in my life, all because I was for vaccinations. Isn't that crazy? What are you gonna do? It's a funny business I have found myself in. Are people upset because culturally she was not the same color as her character Athena would have been? Who played Athena? She didn't play Athena.
1: Zendaya.
0: Oh, Zendaya played it. That's right.
1: See, but that's my argument, is everybody is so upset about the lady who played Helen of Troy, and she's only in maybe 2 minutes of the movie and has nothing to do with it at all, really.
0: Yeah.
1: But nobody's crying that Zendaya, another black woman, is playing Athena, the goddess of wisdom, throughout the entire movie?
0: Well, that could be, you know, that black thing.
1: I know.
0: You know, she's light-skinned.
1: Right.
0: And Lupita is very dark-skinned.
1: Right.
0: That's what that's about. Because in the 2 hours that I saw, and maybe she plays a bigger role in the first hour that I missed, but Zendaya's not in the film that much.
1: She's following him around, from what I understand, but she's in more than the lady who's playing Helen of Troy.
0: In the 2 hours that I saw, Zendaya pops up maybe 3 or 4 times.
1: Yeah.
0: And in very, very short,
1: yeah,
0: where it's almost as if Chris Nolan, this is just me using my film studies at Cal State. That was kind of a joke. Gary Bird, love you. Did you take Gary Bird?
1: I didn't. I didn't get to take it at Cal State, unfortunately.
0: Yeah, Gary Bird. Was he there when you were there?
1: I think so.
0: Great.
1: The name
0: dude.
1: Sounds very familiar.
0: Great dude. Great dude. Dude helped me get on television. Remember what we were talking about so I can go back to it. But yeah, it's a great story. So I get fired from the Californian, and Ron Fineman talks to me and says, do you think you can do television? And I'm like, of course, I can do television. Anybody can do television. I don't know what to do. So I go to Gary. I got to make a tape. And I go to Gary Bird. I go back to Cal State. And I go, Gary, I got an audition. I got an interview. And I want to make a tape. And he says, all right, what do you want me to do? I said, well, can you shoot it for me? And I'll just read some stuff. I just need something to show that I can read and that I can express. And he says, okay. So we went down to his office. And I got a newspaper, and I like highlighted a couple of leads, and I read them as I wasn't trying not to be an anchor, I was trying to be a story. And he shot this thing from my head up, and when you listen to it, if you were paying attention, you could hear me turn the pages of the newspaper, like you could hear me. Meantime, in other stories, and it was just kind of funny. And that was the tape that I used. That I think Mr. Fineman had made his mind up that he was going to hire me. I don't think he hired me based on that tape that Gary and I made. But it was just cool that Gary helped me out with that. I loved me some Gary Bird. I really did. Great. He and Andy Ollaghi were my two favorite professors.
1: Yeah, I know Ollaghi was there.
0: And Stafford Betty, who still writes for the paper. He writes Community. Got to meet my dad. In fact, his son and my nephew were really good friends. And they played baseball and basketball together. Sam Stafford was a really good athlete, as was my nephew. Hang on, there's some more coming in here. I see what you did there. Just need to talk about how voting machines are rigged. I don't know what that means. Ralph texted during half of Terry's segment. No, I was actually reading the case in the New York Times is what I was doing. I was not... How do you people just make conclusions? Like, you have no idea what I was doing. I was reading the New York Times story about mail-in ballots. I was not texting. But you can just say that, like, categorically, like you know? Like, how can you do that? I just don't understand. I don't know. Life escapes me. Just how somebody could look at somebody and just, oh, I know what he's doing. He's texting. No, I wasn't. And since she's not in the room, I wasn't being rude. I was listening to her. But you people are just so hard to please. When is Monday, Chris? How far are we? 3 more days after tonight? Good God. You know, I almost canceled my vacation, and now I'm just so happy I'm not going to be here next week. I don't know what to do.
1: Oh, you'll enjoy it.
0: Oh, I'm going to enjoy it. I'm getting out of this heat. It's going to be 107 Monday. Not where I am.